If history has taught us anything, it is that even when the world seemed to stand at a precipice, humanity has never been entirely without the means to draw it back from the brink. We have ended wars that seem without end. We have confronted economic calamities that threaten the foundations of societies. We have overcome dangers that presented existential threats. Time and again, it has been our inventiveness, our courage, and above all, our willingness to act together that have opened a path where none seemed to exist. This is why I do not wish to linger or lament further upon the difficulties before us. I wish instead to turn our gaze toward the possibilities that lie beyond them. For within every crisis lies a summons to solutions, within every disruption, an opportunity for renewal, and within every uncertainty, the possibility of shaping a better future. The possibilities before us are immense. We have the possibility of silencing the guns through dialogue and diplomacy. The world does not need more sophisticated instruments of destruction. It needs a more sophisticated capacity for peace. In this regard, I reiterate Guyana's call for a just and lasting solution to the crisis in the Middle East, one that brings an end to the suffering of innocent civilians and recognizes the Palestinian people's legitimate right to self-determination and to secure homeland of their own. Reiterate our support for a two-state solution. We call as well for an end to the Russia-Ukraine war and the war in Sudan, and for peaceful resolution of all conflicts that continue to consume lives, uproot families, and extinguish the hopes of millions in other parts of our world. We reiterate our call for a viable solution for Cuba, one that is peaceful, people-centered, development-focused, and allows for the full aspiration of the Cuban people to be realized. Guyana reiterates CARICOM's offer to play a meaningful role in achieving this objective. In Haiti, resolving the multidimensional challenges remains central to achieving democracy, stability, peace, and prosperity for the Haitian people. The sustained support of the international community through the provision of key financial and material resources is critical to realizing these objectives. Ultimately, the future of Haiti must be Haitian-led and Haitian-owned. Mr. President, turning to my own country, Guyana has always advanced the peaceful settlement of the controversy in relation to our border with Venezuela. Despite the historical truth clearly outlined in the arbitral award of 1899 that determined the full, perfect, and final settlement of our border with Venezuela, we endured long and repeated provocations and aggression. The matter was referred to the International Court of Justice by the Secretary General, acting pursuant to the Geneva Agreement, and the court twice pronounced on its jurisdiction to hear the matter. Recourse to the ICJ came after decades of efforts to resolve the controversy bilaterally, including through a mixed commission and the good offices of the UN Secretary General. In full respect for international law, Guyana participated and encouraged Venezuela to participate in the proceedings of the ICJ. Now that we have both participated in the hearings, which were completed in May 2026, we urge Venezuela to abide by the forthcoming ruling in accordance with their obligation under the UN Charter, as Guyana will do. We look forward to a new era of neighborly relations in the interests of our peoples, the development of our countries,
and the stability and prosperity of our region. Mr. President, in pursuit of a stronger and safer region, Guyana is honored to be a founding member of the Shield of the Americas, launched by President Trump in March 2026. Since the founding of this initiative, Guyana has worked closely with the United States and 13 other like-minded nations that believe in building a Western Hemisphere that values freedom, peace, economic prosperity, and a shared responsibility and commitment to fighting transnational crime and criminal networks. It is our collective responsibility to never allow our region to be overtaken by gangs or criminal networks. We understand that it is only through partnership, shared intelligence, and cooperation that we can effectively tackle the threats they pose to our economies and the livelihoods of our citizens. This week, I am pleased to join members of the Shield of Americas in adopting a joint communique which underscores our collective resolve to strengthen the resilience of our region in economic, security, and multilateral coordination. Mr. President, we stand at the threshold of a new era of technological advancement. Artificial intelligence, biotechnology, digital communications, and other extraordinary breakthroughs offer the prospect of transforming health, education, agriculture, productivity, and public services on a scale scarcely imaginable a generation ago. But a true measure of technological progress will not be how powerful our machines become, but how much more empowered our people become. Technology must not become the privilege of the few. It must become the servant of all humanity. Mr. President, we have before us a new opportunity for sustainable development. Development must not merely make our economies richer. It must make our societies better. We must not allow for the slippage in our pursuit of the sustainable development goals. We must renew our commitment to them, not as an inventory of promises, but as a covenant with our peoples and practical blueprint for ensuring that development reaches every citizen, protects generations yet unborn, and creates lasting, inclusive prosperity. One way to arrest the slippage is, as Guyana is doing, to mainstream the goals into our national development strategies, public policies, and budgets, so that they become embedded in the priorities we set and the resources we commit, rather than remaining aspirations. The SDGs must not only guide our ambitions, they must shape our choices and our national priorities. In Guyana, we have made significant advances, including universal health care, free education, modern infrastructure, accelerated access to affordable housing, opportunities for full employment, acceleration of financing for small and medium-sized enterprises, and digitizing service delivery. Mr. President, 2 years ago, at this very podium, I committed Guyana to provide global leadership on biodiversity. In July 2025, under Guyana's leadership, the Global Biodiversity Alliance was established as an inclusive platform. In just 1 year, the alliance expanded from 17 to 138 members, bringing together governments, institutional organizations, including the UN, development banks, indigenous peoples, local communities, scientists, universities, and the private sector. The second conference of the Alliance, to be held in October 2026, will begin to mobilize the resources and partnerships to deliver its ambitions. At the same time, we continue to advance our low-carbon development strategy,
focus on turning forest stewardship and climate action into a new model for sustainable development. Mr. President, as we commence this 81st session, we have the opportunity to build a United Nations that is truly fit for purpose. The crisis confronting multilateralism can become the catalyst for its renewal. The United Nations must not be a monument to the past. It must become an instrument for the future. We need a Security Council that reflects the geopolitical realities of the 21st century, not the power structures of 1945. A council that embraces the emerging multipolarity of our world, including permanent representation from Africa and Latin America and the Caribbean. Mr. President, if the United Nations is to remain humanity's best hope, then this is not the hour to retreat from multilateralism. This is the hour to reclaim and to renew it. For it is in times such as these, when wars rage across borders, when the shadow of existential threats falls across the future of human civilization, when the old certainties are dissolving before our eyes, that multilateralism must rise. Multilateralism rests upon the proposition that our destinies are bound together, that the security of one cannot be at the insecurity of another, and that in an interdependent world, cooperation is a necessity, and where there can be no enduring prosperity when inequality deepens, and no just international order when rules are applied selectively. It is to that truth that this 81st session of the General Assembly must recommit itself. But recommitment cannot mean merely repeating the language of yesterday. The world has changed, and multilateralism must change with it. We need a new and invigorated multilateralism, one equal to the turbulence of our age, sufficiently courageous to confront its trials, sufficiently imaginative to navigate its transformations, and sufficiently principled to defend the rule of international law. To make the United Nations fit for purpose, we must make it more transparent, accountable, and responsive. We must strengthen the General Assembly and give greater weight to its deliberative and representative authority. We must bring greater coherence to a system too often divided by institutional rivalries, bureaucratic silos, and competing mandates. We must ensure that the resources of the UN match the responsibilities we have entrusted to it. But institutions do not reform themselves. They require leadership capable of seeing beyond the present and imagining the institutions the future demands. The United Nations needs leadership that can bring its different organs, agencies, and programs into greater unity of purpose. Leadership that can build bridges where division has become habitual. Leadership that can defend the principles of the Charter without fear or favor. The United Nations needs its next General Secretary to work with all member states to restore confidence in the organization, mobilize its energies, and turn the language of multilateralism from aspiration into action. The reform of the United Nations, the restoration of trust, and the need to manage transformation is therefore inseparable from the question of leadership. And the choice of its next Secretary General will be, in no small measure, a choice about the kind of United Nations
we wish to leave to the generations that follow. It is in this spirit that Guyana has put forward the candidature of Her Excellency Carlin Rodrigues Burkett

protecting the United Nations and international order. We need leadership capable of restoring trust without compromising principles, of listening without surrendering conviction, of building bridges across the widening chasms between North and South, between large states and small, between the developed and developing world. We need a Secretary General who will defend the Charter not only when it is politically convenient, but precisely when its principles are under pressure. On a personal note, Mr. President, Carolyn Rodrigues Burkett, come from every experience, her very upbringing crossed every struggle, every aspect of her accomplishment defined and broke barriers. An Indigenous woman coming from a small Indigenous village, defying the odds against Indigenous persons, the odds against women, the odds against poverty, defining every challenge and rising to the top amidst those challenges. Her character is built on struggle, sacrifice, commitment. Her accomplishments are crafted in her humanity. This is an individual of extreme quality. Not because she's a Guyanese, not because she comes from Guyana, but because I know personally, and many of you know this too, the permanent representatives sitting here in New York, you know her character, you know her integrity, you know her will, you know her commitment, you know her love for humanity, you know her love for this world. And I know that this world will be a better place with Carolyn Rodrigues as the Secretary General of the United Nations. In the humblest of ways, I call on the P5, the Security Council, and every member here to look beyond the small country that nominated her. Look beyond the small country that nominated her. CARICOM as a body has endorsed her. And let us rise to the challenge of giving this Indigenous woman the chance of helping us craft together the United Nations we want to see succeed. The responsibility for recommending the next Secretary General rests in the first instance with the Security Council. And we therefore respectfully place before its members the candidature of Carolyn Rodrigues Burkett, endorsed by the Caribbean community. We invite all to consider her candidacy on its merits and to judge whether her vision, experience, expertise, and record can help restore confidence in the United Nations at this critical moment. Mr. President, the United Nations was conceived in hope, and that hope remains alive in the pursuit of peace, security, and human progress over the perpetuation of division and war. This is why we must not abandon multilateralism, because it is imperfect. We must renew it because humanity still needs it. Let us therefore build a United Nations that does not merely reflect the world as it is, but help create the world as it ought to be, a world where law restrains power, cooperation overcomes division, and every human being can look to the future with hope. Guyana believes that the choice remains ours as to whether the divisions of our age will define the future, or whether nations can summon the will to build a more peaceful

0: secure and prosperous international order. The United Nations must be at the heart of that endeavor. Not as an institution looking back at the world it was created to serve, but as one helping humanity shape the world that is yet to come. May God bless all of you. May God bless our humanity. May God guide us to peace and keep our world safe, our children safe, and give us all the wherewithal to build nations that are prosperous. I thank you and God bless you.
1: You are listening to the address by His Excellency President Dr. Mohamed Irfan Ali, President of the Cooperative Republic of Guyana, to the 81st session of the United Nations General Assembly.
2: The aviation sector continues to experience significant growth and expansion with increased investment by local operators, rehabilitation and construction of airstrips in the interland, and major developments at the Chedi Chagan International Airport. As the Ministry of Public Utilities and Aviation continues to advance its agenda across several key sectors, aviation remains a major area of focus. Minister of Public Utilities and Aviation, Deodat Indar, said the sector has received renewed focus, with local operators making new investments and the government expanding aviation infrastructure across the country.
3: Since the president has appointed me as Public Utilities and Aviation Minister, the sector has seen renewed focus, renewed growth, and expansion.
2: For the first time in Guyana's history, the country now has more than 110 local aviation assets. The minister said the continued acquisition of aircraft and rotor and wing assets by local operators is also an indication of growing confidence in the sector and the wider economy.
3: For the first time in our history, we have over 110 local aviation assets. And the local operators are buying new assets, airplanes, rotor wings, and so on. And that is a testament of confidence in the economy, confidence in the sector, and confidence in our government.
2: Minister Indar noted that these investments come at a significant cost, making the continued expansion of the local aviation fleet an important development for the industry. Meanwhile, the expansions aren't just limited to the coastline. The government is also continuing to improve access to interland communities through the rehabilitation and construction of aerodromes.
3: The rehabilitation of the aerodromes is a big thing too. We have started to do a lot of them in the hinterland. We have just closed up a tender for 34 airships in the hinterland. We have already built a number of them, you know, Paruma, Anna Regina, Ashalton, a whole host of them that we have opened up, right? Karasabai, we went and opened up them, you see, but that is what we're building throughout the country. We have another 34 of them that is going to be built as well. So we're building these things out a lot. They're built with concrete, so the last, you know, we're building it for 100 years out.
2: For residents in the interland communities, this means improved aerodromes that now provides easier access for transportation and movements of goods and services. At the country's main international airport, expansion is also underway. The government is building a second terminal at the Chedi Chagan International Airport as passengers and airline traffic continues to increase. According to Minister Indar, Guyana has increased its air capacity with additional airlines.
3: We want to increase capacity because we have moved from 4 airlines in 2020 to 16 now and counting.
2: The expansion is expected to provide additional capacity for aircraft parking, passenger movement, immigration, customs, and other services.
3: That is why we are building Terminal 2, right? And that is already on its way.
2: The government is also moving to develop 2 additional airports, one in Region 6 area and another in Lethem. Minister Indar said the proposed airport in the south is expected to support cargo operations and create new logistics hub.
3: One will be a 3C type airport in Rosal, because Barbie's development is taking a different shape. And the other one will be a 4E type airport in Letem.
2: The minister reminded that the objective is clear. The aim is to continue to build on better infrastructure that is needed to support Guyana's transformation and position the country as an aviation hub.
4: Guyana's President Mohamed Irfan Ali talks to Al Jazeera. Dr. Mohamed Irfan Ali, President of Guyana, welcome to Talk to Al Jazeera. Mr. President, firstly, welcome to Doha in probably one of the hottest months of the year. You are here while Guyana sits in the middle of an unprecedented economic boom. Add to that all of the recent global energy shocks and conflicts that have been driving up the price of oil in many parts of the world, supercharging the revenues that you've seen in your country. While large parts of the world are struggling economically, how does it feel to be the exception of the rule?
5: Well, I don't know if we are the exception of the rule, because we still import refined products and we still depend on refined products to drive economy. Also, the fact is the world economy, whilst crude oil and petroleum plays an important part, the world economy also survived based on a number of important indicators, which include the cost of transportation, cost of logistics, cost of manufacturing, the general cost of energy that drives manufacturing, and a whole ecosystem, the cost of food and the input for the development of food, the supply of food, which include fertilizer, agrochemicals, and all of these, the cost of all of these input would have escalated worldwide. And that has consequential effects on every economy, whether you're an oil producer or not. You have that consequential effect. So yes, we have had increased revenue. We have had more revenue coming in, but we have also had the shocks that the world is facing in all of the other sectors. And this is driven by conflict, driven by the war, is driven by disruption in supply chain routes, in transportation routes. So, you know, when you look at Qatar, for example, I was here, and the type of the initiative that the Qataris administration would have took to stabilize food prices is admirable, given the challenges and the consequences of the war that they themselves face.
4: It is fair to say, though, only a few years ago, your GDP growth was hitting around 40%. I understand it's now stabilized at around 16. Oil production is scaling past millions of barrels a day. You've basically explained that you feel that it's an oversimplification, though, to see Guyana as being a beneficiary of this hypergrowth, that it's not completely immune from the shocks experienced elsewhere in the world. As such, what is left, do you think, for ordinary citizens in your own country when that growth bubble potentially bursts?
5: So that is why it's important during this phase of economic expansion and transformation that investment is geared towards growth-oriented opportunities, expansion of the economy, diversification of the economy, building out of the infrastructure to create opportunities for more housing, quality education services, healthcare services, and that is what we are doing. I want the story of Guyana to be written 10 years from now, 20 years from now, as the most powerful food producer in the world, as a country that is using its natural resource, which include environmental services and biodiversity services, as not only a custodian of these important services, but one of the most powerful country in terms of environmental services, biodiversity services, ecotourism, nature-based tourism, because our natural assets surrounds these opportunities.
4: We'll get to that in a second. So, there's a lot to talk about when in terms of the environment.
5: So, yes, the growth is immense in the last year, continues to be excellent, but a non-oil economy is also growing. And a lot of that, of course, when you look at the non-oil economy growth, is pushed because of the investment in oil and gas, the commercial sector, the real estate sector, all expanding, mining expanding, services, because we're investing heavily also in technology, innovation, digitization, because we have to build a country that is globally competitive.
4: But you're also contending with regional shocks as well, some of the biggest next door in Venezuela, the capture of Nicolas Maduro in January, and now the direct reimposition of American control over the country's petroleum sector. What does all of that mean to you?
5: Well, for us, the most important thing, and you know this more than anyone else, is to have a region that is stable. A region that is stable from a democratic perspective, but a region that is stable also from a political perspective, from social perspective, and importantly, in security. And the U.S. is playing a very important role at coordinating the security of the region. A lot of emphasis now is placed on the Western Hemisphere. That emphasis was not as intense as it is today, 3 years ago, 4 years ago, 5 years ago, 10 years ago. And it's important because not the way the world is reshaping itself. You know, globalization was thought of that concept that would erase borders from across the world. Today, what we are seeing is that the new concept is, how do we protect our borders? How do we ensure that we are taking control of our borders, that our policy initiatives are ensuring that we are safe, we are secure, that we are, our borders can withstand shock?
4: Well, on that note of borders, Mr. President, because for generations there's been a threat, hasn't there, from Venezuela over the oil-rich Essequibo region, a massive stretch making up roughly two-thirds of the territory of your country. Now that Nicolas Maduro is gone, his replacement, Dulcy Rodriguez, is running things in Caracas under intense US pressure. Has that border threat, though, actually gone away with a change of leadership in Caracas?
5: So I would say the rhetoric has reduced substantially. This matter, as you know, is before the ICJ. And we're hoping that early in the new year, there will be a ruling at the ICJ. We are very confident. And after that, it is about working with our neighbors with an understanding clearly that this will be something behind us in building a relationship and ensuring that the region remains strong, stable, secure, and that both countries can advance its economic potential and opportunity in an environment that is free from fear.
4: There's no warmth, though, is there, coming from your neighbour at the moment? Dulcy Rodriguez recently at the ICJ said that the existing claims of ownership when it comes to the Essequibo region are a, quote, deceptive fraud, and insisted Venezuela would never recognise the ICJ's authority. I wonder how you square your optimism with words like that coming from Dulcy Rodriguez?
5: So those are words that we have heard many times, but we know the fact and the truth in relation to the 1899 arbitral award. And the court is going to determine the merits of words and facts. And then when the court determines that, what is left before us is, how do we walk back from sometimes the harsh realities of your own words?
4: Are you bracing for a new kind of pressure, though, from Caracas? I think that's my question.
5: I wouldn't say we are bracing, but we are prepared for any reaction to the court ruling. We are very conscious of these words, also very conscious of Dulcy's position in relation to not accepting the ruling, notwithstanding the fact that Venezuela has participated fully in every aspect of the case before the ICJ. But we are hopeful that in this new environment, in the effort to have this region stabilize and the U.S. playing an important part in
4: Do you feel that the U.S. is some way in sidelined Guyana by this re-engagement with Caracas?
5: I don't think so. Look, Venezuela is a large country. We have excellent relationship with the United States. We are a member of the Shield of the Americas. The U.S. is an important ally of Guyana. We understand the larger political realities. facing the region and facing the U.S. And we believe that the U.S. has consistently stood with us on this matter, and they have not changed their position, and we don't believe they will change their position because this is a position of principle and fact.
4: Let's talk numbers, if we may, because despite the staggering GDP figures that we mentioned earlier, everyday Guyanese are grappling with a very high cost of living, partly because of this rapid economic growth. It's a phenomenon that's seen all over the world in economies like yours. The World Bank points out that while your headline inflation looks pretty moderate on paper, it's about 3.9%, food prices are going higher much faster, about 5.7%, according to the World Bank figures. What does it mean for you, for ordinary families, to feel the squeeze right now, to feel the sense that they are struggling while the economy appears to be booming?
5: So it's a number of things that you have to do. One is managing expectations, and one is understanding the changing nature of the economy and the structure of the economy. So if you look, go beyond the numbers and you look at the reality, more Guyanese families today own their own homes. They can own their homes at low interest rate. In the last 6 years, for a low-income interest rate, it has been cut from about 6% to 3.5%, 3.1% in some cases. So owning things, owning your own home, owning your own car, most families now, especially young professionals, they're owning their own cars, if you look at that. So you're owning more things. Your net asset base is increasing. And yes, we have the challenge that I mentioned earlier of that imported inflation. And also spending pattern is changing with improved living conditions, spending pattern changes. And that too has an impact on day-to-day cost and, at the household level and at the national level. Notwithstanding that, what we have to do is ensure that we increase productivity.
4: I wonder how much of that message filters down to ordinary voters, because your opposition, your political opposition, is doing what political opposition do. They're holding you to account and accusing your administration of rampant mismanagement, a lack of transparency regarding where oil profits and revenues are going to. I mean, how would you answer citizens who feel the wealth is bypassing them entirely?
5: So let's address that that accusation for a moment. First of all, you know that we have an opposition where the opposition leader is sanctioned by the United States, OFAC sanction, and that is long before he was even opposition leader. And so you have that reality. The other thing is that all the revenue from oil and gas goes into a fund. We have the Natural Resource Fund. The Minister of Finance has 30 days to declare all the revenue that comes in. The revenue that is utilized from that fund is utilized through the national budget. It goes through a parliamentary process where every single person is aware of what the resources are used for. So it is not, the government has no direct dip into that fund. It goes through the parliamentary process. Then it's audited by the Auditor General. So in terms of transparency and the use of the oil and gas revenue, there's a clear system that is audited, that is announced when revenue comes in. So the reality is much different than the propaganda.
4: Well, let's talk about fairness then,
5: yeah,
4: if we may, because the 2016 production sharing agreement with the American oil giant ExxonMobil, it gave the company a massive share of the pie. 75% of revenues go to them before you get your main cut. Yeah. I mean, is it time to tear up that deal and get something better for the people of your country?
5: So, you know, that was an agreement we inherited when we came into government. So, but what do you do when you have an agreement? You know, the credibility of the country is at stake.
4: But you accept it was a bad deal?
5: Yeah, we do. We never said it was a good deal. It was a deal that was more in the interests. The company benefited more. But it is a deal. You accept that there's an agreement. And as a responsible government, you can't just come and tear away an agreement. The sanctity of contract is there. You have to work within the context of that environment to derive the best possible result for your country and people.
4: But now you know the full scale of the size of your reserves. I mean, can you not renegotiate for your citizens? You talked about the sanctity of the contract. But is that really true?
5: Of course, if you go into the contract, you will see that it is protected. And the other aspect of this is that we promise that future production sharing agreement would not have the same leverage like this one. And we have developed a new production sharing agreement that does not disincentivize investment, that is still welcoming for investment, but that is more balanced.
4: What is it that actually brought you to the region on this occasion? Can Guyana find ties here that are not being offered by those traditional Western partners, some of whom are doing rather well from bad deals in your eye?
5: Well, I don't want to put it the way you're putting it. You had an agreement that was made between the government and the ExxonMobil. It was an agreement that was more in the favor of the company. But you have to go beyond that. Now, I'm here, and even Qatar here, and this region have had a tremendous relationship with Western oil companies. For a matter of fact, a lot of your early days here in Qatar had ExxonMobil and still has ExxonMobil playing a very important part in the development of your energy sector. And you have managed to build a relationship that is constructive, one that is progressive, and one that lead to the benefit of Qatar and the benefit of the region and also the company. So here in Qatar, we see Qatar as an important partner for Guyana, not only from an investment perspective, but from an institutional perspective. The experiences, the scale of the country in terms of the population, like our population, the way the country went about diversifying its spending and building opportunities within Qatar itself. And looking at Guyana, you know, the challenges that the region face now, many of the countries in the region has to look at where they can invest in some amount of redundancy, where they can invest in external opportunities that help to diversify their revenue base and opportunities that are viable.
4: Oh, let's go back a little bit and talk about how, because you've already touched upon this, the issue about needing to simultaneously protect the environment while also making the most of your natural resources. I mean, how do you square that massive tension between fossil fuel extraction and your environmental credentials?
5: I don't think you have to square the tension. You have to just, for us, we just look at the reality. The reality is that we are blessed with immense natural asset, which include the forests, 85% of standing rainforest, the lowest deforestation rate in the world, maybe one of the highest biodiversity density in the world, when the world has lost 60% of its biodiversity, and then still blessed with resources in oil and gas that can allow us to realize our aspirations as a country and support the regional growth within our own environment, support regional partners. So we don't see a conflict. We have made it very clear. We did not step back on the low-carbon development strategy. We have expanded it. We have not stepped back on our commitment to global targets. We have now advanced the Global Biodiversity Alliance. We have more than 140 partners signing on, including the United Nations system.
4: But at the same time, you're presiding over one of the biggest oil extraction projects on the planet right now.
5: So you can look at it that way, or look at it in a sense that if we never had this energy resource, if we never had the petroleum, we would have had this asset and presiding over high levels of poverty in the region, like many countries who don't have this asset. We would have had this beautiful environmental product that no one wants to pay for, that no one wants to value, whilst at the same time you have to find money to build sea defenses for a country that is 6 feet below sea level, a country that needs massive investment in drainage and irrigation, a country that needs massive investment in flood protection. Who will bring those resources?
4: Okay, understood.
5: Where would you get those resources
4: You're
5: from?
4: Trying to draw investment. Your human rights credentials are also in the spotlight as well. Guyana's recently officially started taking in foreign deportees from the United States under this new assisted voluntary return arrangement. Human rights groups have come out very vocally criticising this, asking why A sovereign nation, Guyana is stepping back to help handle Washington's own immigration problems. Why agree to an arrangement when you are right now in the spotlight when it comes to those human rights organizations seeing exactly how you manage these kind of requests?
5: So we have exceptionally good human rights credentials. If you look, for example, at our indigenous population, I don't think there is anyone, I can say this without any contradiction.
4: It's not the indigenous people that we're concerned about in this specific question. We're talking about foreign deportees arriving on our shores.
5: I'm coming to your position, but I just want to address the issue comprehensively, the way our land titling arrangements, our support in terms of budgetary support for indigenous people, because sometimes the same international system mix all of these issues. So I have this opportunity to be comprehensive, and I have to do that. We also have a lot of migrants coming into Guyana. You know, right now, as it's from Venezuela, Cuba, wherever, we treat them. They get all the social services. They get all without exception. Now, the IOM is an important global organization. You know this.
4: Yes, the international organization.
5: And the IOM is part of this. The IOM is the entity that is managing. We have an arrangement with the United States where the IOM is part of the ecosystem that is managing this.
4: But does the door remain open for a larger rollout of what we've seen so far? With the limited numbers of people, I will admit, mm-hmm. these deportees, I think six in number so far.
5: Right.
4: My question is,
5: we still have sovereignty.
4: Have you set a precedent? That's what I'm saying.
5: I don't see this as a precedent because we can reject. We can say that we are not accepting this. So that has not been taken away. The agreement is one in which Guyana has full control over what we accept.
4: So, Mr. President, beyond the optics, what independent vetting mechanism is there to ensure that these individuals aren't just simply being dumped on your shores? Because we know that when it comes to El Salvador, for instance, we saw innocent people being mistakenly shipped there and locked up. This is risky business.
5: First of all, I don't see it as a business. It's, of course, everything in life has an element of risk. But here is where we have the names before. We do our own vetting to our own satisfaction, and then we agree with the names. This is not a situation where the U.S. turns up with a plane and just throw people off on your shores.
4: In the time that we have, I'd like to talk to you about CARICOM, because you are a leading voice in CARICOM. That's the Political and Economic Alliance representing 15 Caribbean nations. You fiercely championed that push for historical reparations from European companies. Look, for ordinary viewers watching this, when they hear these big, grand moral demands, how do you plan to go about holding European powers accountable for something that happened hundreds of years ago?
5: So it's beyond holding powers accountable. And you rightfully position it as a moral issue. It's an issue that is alive, one that has had consequential effect over generations, whether it's mental health issues, whether it's the development. If you look at where the revenue went, those economies were able to develop. For a matter of fact, development was stymied in many of these countries that were disadvantaged. So it is not only about correcting an injustice. It's about how the international system responds. And we can't just say that you respond by payment. That's not what we're saying. You can respond by saying that we recognize that our actions created a negative impact on people and country. And we want to ensure that we have a system that not only recognizes this or compensates it, but a system that allows financial flows and other support to allow these countries to make the adjustment. Now, what did we get instead? You have more preferential markets are taken away from CARICOM, whether it's the banana industry or the sugar industry. You have greater difficulties in accessing financing. The cost of financing is becoming higher. So how do we find a way where the countries that benefited, the economies that benefited, can work with those economies and those countries that were affected?
4: Finally, Mr. President, you touched upon this in the start of the interview when you were already thinking about the legacy that you would leave on your own country, what kind of nation you hope Guyana would be in the future. When this decade is written, when your time is in office is over, will Guyana be remembered as a sovereign nation that made the most of its immense potential, of its natural resources, or a small state squeezed by large superpowers and corporate interests?
5: Well, it would never be a state that is squeezed by corporate interests. But, you know, when we speak about large states or superpowers squeezing small states, we have to be realistic. Every state must survive. Every state must find a formula that ensures its sovereignty stay intact, its security stay intact, and its people experience prosperity and growth. And that is all that we are doing. We want to be part of a system that contribute to regional peace, regional development, global peace, and global development. We want to be a country that is playing its role and its part on climate, biodiversity, energy, food, human capital development. These are important aspects of our development path and what we want to leave. I don't want someone to look back and say, Guyana 10 years after is only dependent on oil. Guyana 10 years after is not part of a system that promotes democracy, not part of a system that promotes peace. We are not going to sacrifice our values and our principles, but we recognize that we have to pursue the development of Guyana in a global sphere where we have to choose our allies and allies that we know will also help Guyana.
4: Dr. Mohamed Irfan Ali, President of Guyana, many thanks for talking to us.
5: It was great being here with you. Thank you very much.
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Hello everyone, Marilyn and Joel welcoming you to Concert Favorites. Today's program will feature the compositions of two French composers, Claude Debussy and Maurice Ravel. They were both born in the 1800s, and their relationship has been described as, and I quote, frenemy. They both admired each other's musical genius while experiencing personal cooling and rivalry. That's the end of the quote. We begin our concert with Claude Debussy, who was born in 1862. Here is his Le Petit Nègre.

That was the Boosie's La Petite Nègre. Next, we will hear the Boosie's famous composition, Clair de Lune. On the piano is Menahem Pressler.

That was Manningham Pressler, bring French composer Claude Debussy's Clair de Lune. We now listen to the compositions of our next French composer, Maurice Ravel. He was born in 1875. Here is Pavane for a Dead Princess. It will be performed by the Kaleidoscope Chamber Orchestra.

The Kaleidoscope Chamber Orchestra just performed Ravel's Pavane for a Dead Princess. We will now hear Ravel's Bolero. Ravel starts with a single repeating melody, each time adding another instrument and increasing the dynamic level until at the end we have the fantastic musical masterpiece. Here now is Ravel's Bolero.

Ravel's Bolero ends today's program of Concert Favorites. On behalf of my technical operator, Van Dyke Williams, Marilyn Jones saying, goodbye until next week.

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0: if you were a superhero and you had one superpower just for one day,
1: yeah,
0: what would it be?
1: Gratitude.
0: What? Tell me more. Would it be like sprinkled on people's food? Would you blow it like a special gratitude?
1: It would be dust? Like a mix of a dust I can blow on people, on stuff they touch.
0: Mm-hmm.
1: Or it would be like Cupid's arrows.
0: And why would why would that be helpful? How does having more gratitude make the world a better place?
1: Because when I'm kind to you, then you're kind to someone else. Then you're kind to someone else. Then so on, so on, so on, so on.
0: Mm.
1: The world will become a more grateful place. And it's always the tiny little things.
0: Yeah, that's true.
2: Hi, that's my daughter, Coco. I'm Namulanta Kombo, and this is Dear Daughter from the BBC World Service. Parents can be everyday superheroes. Though they rarely see them in themselves, their superpowers show up in the quiet resilience, the problem solving, and the way they turn ordinary moments into safety and love. Every milestone, big or small, can be a reminder of how far you've come together. And for some families, those milestones arrive on a different timeline.
3: I have been very angry about our situation for a very, very long time. I remember thinking it was just not fair. Why does my beautiful daughter have to struggle? And I really, really struggled for a long time.
2: This is Bella. She's British and has lived in Dubai for much of her life. Motherhood hasn't always been easy for her.
3: I'd never written something down before, and I've done a lot of soul searching, trying to like get through this journey. I still definitely have my bad days, but telling like my husband and all of my family that I was doing something like this, they're like, this is so exciting.
0: Are you nervous?
3: I've always seen nervousness as like a positive thing. It's probably talking about my daughter that's probably going to make me go, ooh, but yeah. I'll be fine.
0: Yeah, you have the tissues ready?
3: I actually don't. Wait. No, I do. I'm good. I'll be fine.
4: Dear daughter. Dear daughters.
1: Dear daughter.
5: My dear daughter.
6: Dear daughter.
4: To my dearest only daughter.
2: Episode 6. Reaching Milestones. Settling down with the tissues, Bella told me about becoming a mum.
3: It was something I became a mother quite young. I never thought I would have a child in my 20s. That's for definite. And then when I found out at 23 that I was pregnant, there was, you know, no question about it. It was like, okay, we're jumping into this. We felt like we weren't necessarily ready, but I don't think you ever are until it happens.
0: No. And even when it does happen, I mean, I'm 42 and I still look for the adult in the room. Like when my child asks me something, I'm just like, I don't know. I'll have to call my mom, you know? You're kind of figuring things out as you go along.
3: I definitely do not feel like I am a grown up. It's not happening.
0: No, I don't know what I'm doing a lot of the time. But tell me about what the pregnancy was like for you, because you were 22.
3: I had crippling heartburn my entire pregnancy. It was not comfortable at all. And I didn't sleep for 9 months. It was quite tough on me. Everything else in terms of like how my daughter was growing and how I was health-wise and medically, everything was fine. Nobody was really concerned.
0: So you're 22, you're excited about being a mom, everything's going fine, and then you have your daughter. So tell me about your daughter.
3: She looked like a princess. She was just perfect. And lots of people were like, I've never seen a baby so fresh look like this. And I was like, she's beautiful and all of the, and it was just exciting. And then we had to do the standard checks. She had to have a heel prick test. And I remember they warned me at the heel prick test that she may cry a lot, and she didn't cry. I remember that being like, oh, okay, that's odd. And then the test came back inconclusive and we had to do the test 3 more times. Every time we did it, she didn't cry. And the first night we were at home, she slept through the night. That's not supposed to happen with newborns. They're supposed to be getting up every 3 hours. And I was like, something is not right. But every time I kept trying to tell somebody something, nobody was listening. We got to her 6 month checkup. They were like, oh, she's not gained enough weight. She's not thriving and she's not hit any milestones.
0: And what did the doctors tell you eventually?
3: They ended up saying we can really only give her a blanket diagnosis of global developmental delay. All of your main like skills, she wasn't reaching any of them. And when it's all of them all together, they blanket it together and they call it a global developmental delay. It was a very like overwhelming time. And for the longest time, I was like, well, you know, she'll be fine. She'll be at school and we'll get there. And she just needs that little push in the right direction. And 6 years later, we're still pushing her in the right direction.
0: And 6 years later, you wrote her this amazing letter, which you are going to share with us. I think now's a good time to read that and then we can talk a bit more about what's in the letter.
3: Dear daughter, I hope that one day you'll be able to read this letter on your own. From the car journey home from hospital, I had a suspicion something wasn't right. You wouldn't wrap your tiny hand around my finger, and from that moment, I knew our journey wasn't going to be the norm. I didn't know that we wouldn't be doing our first day of school photos at 4 years old, or that I would wait almost 5 years to see you take your first steps, or that I'm still waiting to hear you call out mummy when you need me. I told every midwife and paediatrician that something's wrong, but no one listened. We were finally given the name, a global developmental delay, a blanket term given out for when a syndrome or diagnosis is so rare it hasn't been discovered yet. When I was still really angry about our situation, I used to call this a weak excuse. At 6 months old, instead of baby sensory classes and swimming lessons, we were headed to therapy sessions, and I got to witness you work harder than most adults ever will. We were both tired and grouchy and unclear of the future as we navigated a global pandemic. Your daddy kept us sane by making us smile and laugh every single day, showing us both love when we needed it most. Years of your constant hard work paid off because on the 26th of November, 2023, you took your first independent steps. You were at Grandma and Granddad's house and so eager to get to the swimming pool. You got up and you walked to the door all by yourself. Now you're so speedy and on your feet constantly. I didn't think we would ever get there. Being your mum has taught me so much about myself. I'm still learning to accept the cards we've been dealt. Some days I handle it with strength, other days I crumble. But one thing I am proud of is that I have shown up for you every single day, even when I was exhausted. I've balanced full-time work, endless therapy schedules, admin, emotions, and uncertainty. And thanks to the support of so many amazing people, I've been able to be there for you in all the ways that matter. You've changed me in ways I've never expected. You've shown me that it was never a race to a milestone. They're simply moments waiting for their time. And when they come, later than most, it's the celebration of those that's remembered, not the time it took us to get there. So yes, I hope one day you'll be able to read this letter on your own. But even if you don't, I will keep reading it to you. I will keep telling your story, and I will keep walking this road with you, wherever it may lead. I love you more than anything, your mummy.
0: Thanks, Bella. I think... Are you okay?
3: Yeah, I'm good. I didn't think it would actually make me cry. Yeah. I thought I had written it and read it so many times. I thought I would be okay, but I haven't read it to anybody. And now that I've kind of pushed it out there, I'm all of a sudden I've gone, oh, wow, it cuts quite deep, actually.
0: Yeah, it does. Even for me sitting in Nairobi. Well, the one thing I can tell is that you have been fierce about your child from day one. And I can tell from the letter, you know, the promises you're making and the commitments that you're making and just letting her know that you will always be there. This is a difficult deck of cards that you were dealt. So I think it's amazing for her to know that, you know.
3: Yeah, it feels like it's been a fight, and it's been a fight for a really, really long time. And when we finally found our way and, you know, found the therapists that were helping her most, and that's when you kind of feel like you can come up for air, and it's the fight and the will to want to get her the best we can has just been going on for years.
0: Hmm. What's your daughter like now?
3: She is so cheeky. She's very stubborn. So at the moment, she is still nonverbal, but she's very chatty and she makes so many noises. She's now at school and we found her an incredible school and she absolutely loves it and being surrounded by kids.
0: Yeah.
3: She sings in the car and she absolutely loves music and not like nursery rhymes. We're talking like Harry Styles and Dua Lipa. She loves all of that. Yeah, she's just absolutely like one of a kind and she is just the light of our lives. I'm in awe of her every single day.
0: Yeah.
3: We take her swimming. She is an absolute beast in the water. You know, the drive to want to be in the swimming pool was what got her on her feet and got her walking in the first place. She knew that she was about to go swimming. And I was faffing around. I don't know what I was doing. And I'm upstairs. We're at my mum and dad's house. And my mum starts shouting upstairs, going, "Bella, she's walking." And it's and I'm like, "Don't be so sick." "No, she's not." And then I came downstairs and she's stood up and she's walking towards the front door.
0: That's amazing. We actually have a clip of that first walk with you and your mum.
5: "Let's go swimming. You can do it. Come on. That's it. Good girl. Well done. Oh, look at you go. She's so excited about swimming.
3: Good girl. You're doing it. You've done it."
0: Oh, that's such a wonderful moment to catch, you know, generationally, just having your mum there and then you and your daughter.
3: Yeah, so it's so nice. And, you know, she would have been approaching 6 in that video. And it's just something that I didn't think she was ever going to do it. And now it's like the milestones, they kind of slow down. And I think the next major milestone would be that she would look my husband or I in the eye and call us mummy and daddy.
0: Yeah. You know, life is so different for all of us because just literally last week I was timing how many minutes would pass between the mummies, between the mum, mummy, mummy, mum in my house, you know, between the two kids. And I was just thinking, you know, I wonder if we can go a minute. And then it was like, oh, you know, we definitely can't. And there's, you know, somewhere else in the world just longing and waiting for that moment where you can hear that word. And it really just, it just struck me that, you know, you really have to appreciate.
3: It definitely puts things into perspective. Yeah. So I've got an identical twin and she had a baby in March of 2024. Oh, she's listening to this. She's going to be really angry. I don't remember. But he's approaching 2 years old and he is so chatty and his milestones hit as special as it would if they were my own child. It's not hurting as much as it did in the past when it was just me on my own and I'm watching my friends' kids achieve it. And I think that that is something that I'm so grateful for because I used to be quite bitter when my friends had babies that like hit milestones. And I was like, because I was the only one, I felt really like alone. Like now, I just actually celebrate everyone's kids doing everything because I know that my daughter will get there. It really puts it kind of into perspective.
0: Yeah, it does. What advice do you have for parents or any caregiver to a child that does have delays or any other challenges?
3: It's a hard one because I feel like I'm still navigating that myself, but I think it's, you need to find time for yourself. My big one was that I needed to go back to work and I needed to have my own passions again. I'm passionate about my daughter, but I need to be selfish for a second. And being selfish isn't bad. It's actually healthy. And talk to people as well. My husband and I, for a really long time, I think we held blame on either one. Like we thought, whose fault could it be? If it's a genetic disorder, whose is it? Is it the mum's side or is it the dad's side? But we'd never actually spoken to one another about that. That's how we were feeling. Mm. And then we started talking. So yeah, talking to people is really, really important.
0: Is that how you got over the resentment?
3: I'm still a bit resentful, I would say. It really changes and it really depends. I can be upset and sad and jealous of certain things. I think it's more so like when it's something that I want us all to do as a family, that I can be a little bit resentful. But then I realized like we can do way more other things. Like that's just a blip in this world that we live in, that, you know, there's so much more that we can do together. I'm less resentful. There will be bad days still though.
0: Yeah, and you are human.
3: Yeah, exactly. If I think about the future, I do get a bit scared, but I can only imagine it to be positive because of how well she's done so far.
0: Thanks, Bella. You're doing better than you think, because you've just told me the journey you guys have been on, and I feel like inspired. I feel like I'm rooting for you. I feel like you've helped me figure out some things about my own life, and I think that's what this podcast is for. So it was great. It was perfect.
3: I genuinely think doing this and the way that I've handled it has shown me how far I've come. I genuinely didn't think I would come out of it like as happy as I have. So thank you so much.
0: As a parent, it's so easy to take for granted your children and their achievements and the time that you spend together. But then you speak to someone like Bella, who's had to redefine what her idea of motherhood is. And she's been honest about how tough it's been. It's been raw, it's been real. And it's made me appreciate a lot more the gift of parenting and the gift of having your child and the moments you share and the time you spend together, no matter what that journey looks like.

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1: Awesome.
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1: This is awesome. 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
2: The answer is we got to evolve. 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One of the things our CEO here at NCN says a lot of the time is that the deadline for news is no longer at 6 o'clock.
1: Yeah.
2: It is right now.
1: It's right
2: and now. We have

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When you see an Englishman is on a spree, like if he swallow a Webster's dictionary, only using big words like a millionaire, and not at all, the man won't even buy a beer. And he's so bold-faced, speaking and choosing woman, till he get a K. Francis or an Ingrid Bergman. When he fix up on time for payment reach, he will give her a dollar and a bundle of speech, such like, you are so lovable, quite kissable, you are quite capable, but it's regrettable that I cannot recompense you most adequately for the

in spending their money they seems gifted. The biggest fat do not get them excited. When a Yankee will drink whiskey with beer as chaser, an Englishman will sip his Coca-Cola. That is why the girls love to serve the Yankees, because he will always say, baby, the change is yours. When an Englishman find a waitress looking nice, all he will say is, miss, I can do with some more ice. And he will tell her, you are so competent, quite intelligent, working very efficient, but he wouldn't give her one damn cent.

If my girlfriend tired living, just let me catch her with an Englishman gossiping. Because every Englishman is a diplomat, and I know that nothing good won't come out of that. All talk alone and England win a war, so she may get a Coca-Cola, but nothing more. And if she asks the limey for a raise, he will tell her of the ladies in olden days, how they had so much purity, and then chastity, and nobility. They didn't want much.

Without an education in your head, your whole life will be pure misery. 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

0: Between the vast blue of the Atlantic Ocean and the deep green heart of South America lies a land shaped by water, sun, and spirit. It's a place where ancient rivers carve paths through thick green forests, where golden savannas stretch as far as the eye can see, framed by blue mountains that touch the clouds. Here, long wooden boats slide across quiet brown rivers. Howler monkeys greet the morning sun from high treetops, and giant sea turtles return to warm sandy shores under the night sky. In the bustling coastal towns, colorful wooden markets echo with laughter, fresh spices, and the rhythmic beat of local music. History sits on every street corner, carved into old timber and carried in the stories passed down through generations. It's a country of breathtaking raw beauty, where nature still runs wild and six distinct cultures come together as one family. A place of ancient legends, giant waterfalls, and warm, welcoming smiles. This is Guyana. Now, Guyana is small in population but huge in natural beauty. It's the only English-speaking country in South America. From vibrant streets filled with history to peaceful indigenous villages tucked high in the mountains, Guyana is a destination waiting to be discovered. Spanning across our three historical counties, Essequibo, Demerara, and Berbice, Guyana's rich landscape unfolds from coastal cities to the deep interior. Today, our journey takes us straight into the heart of these regions as we zero in on Georgetown, Linden, Maracaibo, Mabaruma, Irukurama, Napi, and Cato. Come with me as we explore a few of the most fascinating and least known places in Guyana, guided by the voices of the people who call them home. Our journey begins in Georgetown, the capital city, located right where the Demerara River meets the Atlantic Ocean. Georgetown is filled with old wooden buildings, bustling market stalls, and green open parks. Our first stop is the beating heart of the city, Stabroek Market.
1: Stabroek Market is a metal edifice located in the capital city of Georgetown, Guyana. In 1842, the Georgetown Council designated the current location of the market on Water Street, thus officially recognizing it as a market, but was already serving in such a capacity for quite some time. The market was designed and constructed by Edge Moore Iron Company of Delaware, USA. Construction of iron and steel structure was done between 1880 and 1881. Designed by engineer and American Nathaniel McKay, this market covered an area of about 7,000 square meters. Though the architectural style is exclusive, the iron structure and the prominent clock tower is reminiscent of the Victorian era. The Stabroek Market area could be easily considered the busiest such place in the city, always bustling with people and activities. It is a central hub for taxis and minibuses and boats that transport people and goods from towns and villages along the Demerara River. Today, Stabroek Market is widely known to be the biggest market location in Guyana, where many sellers go to make a living. Every type of business owner has made a mark in Stabroek Market. Jewelry and clothing from farm produce. There's a different culture from the other markets, and most produce come from the farmlands of the Demerara, Essequibo, and Pomeroon rivers. Stabroek Market is located in the middle of the town, where many other major business houses surround its tall, easily recognizable structure, known as its clock, located at the top of the building. Georgetown is known for many other major attractions. But Stabroek Market is one of its kind, and it will always be known by all Guyanese as one of the greatest markets in Georgetown.
2: My name is Tasha Bishop. I'm in the market. I'm a vendor for 10 years. And business is great, and I enjoy being a vendor, enjoy selling dresses and so on. But it's great. Business is great.
3: I'm here at Stanford, a whole vendor at Starbucks Market. 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
4: Hey, my name is Prakash Jagmohan, and I'm a vendor in the Starbucks Market. 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
5: Oh, I'm at this market over 40 years. My second son, he's 40 now. Next month, he's going to be 40 full, and I'm over 40. So I'm at this market a long time. I enjoy the market. I enjoy this market. Don't mind sometimes stay home, and sleep, and sleep. As I get fed up, I just come out, right? I just come out and sit down and sell, man. Sell one, you see.
0: Just a short drive from the noise of the market stands one of Georgetown's most famous landmarks, the St. George's Cathedral. St. George's Cathedral is one of the tallest wooden churches in the world. Built out of native green heart timber, it has survived humid weather and tropical storms for well over a century.
6: The cathedral was named after St. George, a soldier saint who had been selected by the Norman kings to be their patron saint. The cathedral was opened on March 26, 1893. Strategically constructed on a small green oval straddling on North Road, this cathedral is one of the most distinctive buildings of the city's landscape. The present cathedral is the fourth church constructed. The first St. George's was built on the site where the St. George's High School now stands between 1810 and 1811. It was described by the renowned historian James Rodway as a neat wooden building. However, by the 1830s, the church was deemed too small even with the extensions and plans for the construction of a new church were drawn up. The present site was chosen for this new church, which was built of brick and opened in June 1824. A faulty foundation caused the church to be considered as unsafe as the brick structure came apart at the seams. It was condemned in 1877. A temporary structure was erected on the grounds of the present deanery between 1877 and 1892. It was the site for the third St. George's. It was during this time that plans were in train for the design and ultimately construction of a larger cathedral, which would accommodate the large congregation of the church. Among the architects who submitted designs was Nathaniel Mackay, the architect of Starbucks Market. His design, it is said, was to build a cathedral entirely of metal, as had been the case with Starbucks Market. However, it was the design by Mr. Arthur Bloomfield, a British architect, that was chosen as the final design for the cathedral. His original plans for a cathedral to be constructed of stone was rejected on account of the cost and the poor soil condition of the site. To meet the requirements of the recommendations specified, Bloomfield submitted a new design, one of timber. Built mainly of local hardwood, greenheart, and English oak, this cathedral, with its flying buttresses, vaulted ceilings, traceried windows, is reminiscent of the Gothic cathedrals, which were constructed in Europe during the 12th century. The church's floor plan is designed in the shape of a cruciform. Internally, the black and white effect complemented decorations of the cathedral's magnificent wrought iron chancel screen, which has been described as intricate as old lace. The stained glass windows, which depict biblical scenes as the eastern end of the cathedral, flooding the interior with multicolored spectrums of light. Other decorative features include a marble font and a wrought iron pulpit.
0: After taking in the historic architecture, visitors look for peace.
7: We're having a picnic here at the Botanical Gardens, and it's a beautiful environment in nature, in the city, with the trees around and the grass, and the place is well kept by all the landscape staff trimming the trees and the grass, and it's quiet. You can hear the birds in the background, you can hear the animals in the zoo, some of like the monkeys, for example. So it's a peaceful environment and very close and accessible to persons in the city, and a nice way to spend the afternoon with your family.
8: My name is Chris James, and I'm here at the Botanical Gardens and the Georgetown Guyana Zoo. And one thing I like about both areas is that it's so serene. You could come here and you could relax. You could vibe. You could actually chill. You could get your drink and sit back. You can enjoy the scenery about the nature of the grass and the animals. And one thing about me, I love animals. I love jaguars. I love pumas. I love parrots. I left here as a kid. I used to live here as a kid, and I went to the States. So one thing my granny, Shirley James, had, she had two parrots, and they used to talk. They actually used to curse, too. That's another story. But I actually came back. You know, she's deceased now, so rest in peace to Shirley James, my grandmother. She's deceased, and I came back to the zoo, actually, to see the parrots that she actually had. It's not the same, it's not the parrot, but it's the same kind of parrots. I hope for everybody to come, when they come to Georgetown, or if they live in Guyana, come to the Botanical Gardens and the Georgetown Zoo and enjoy nature.
9: In my experience with the Botanical Gardens, started years ago, and I was probably still a teenager. I used to come in here for the peace and quiet. You can sit, you can read, you can study, and that kind of stuff. And then even after I went into the world of work, I would still make time to come here for the same reason, peace and quiet. But then as you get older, you meet people, and you interact with people, and you start to see things, you know, differently. In the city is one way, and when you come in here, you get peace and quiet.
0: Leaving the coast behind, we head inland along the Demerara River to Linden, Guyana's second largest town. Linden has a proud industrial history. For over 100 years, it has been the center of Guyana's bauxite mining industry. Today, visitors come not just for its history, but to see the unique landscape, including striking blue lakes formed in old mining pits.
10: The mining town of Linden has been branding itself as a one-stop destination for tourists. Given its unique geography and close proximity to the capital city, Linden is emerging as a popular destination for weekend getaways.
11: Since its establishment, Linden has been known as the mining town. However, the development of tourism in this beautiful area has made a significant impact on the economic development.
12: When people come, a lot of people come to see the Blue Lakes, but when they come, they venture into other areas and they see Linden is a lot more than just the Blue Lakes. That the perception and the feedback has changed over the years to a more positive one, and the feedback we're getting about Linden is phenomenal. People want to come, they invite various persons, and the thing is, Linden is literally just an hour and a half away from Georgetown. So you get to experience ecotourism, but almost within the heart of the city, because it's quite close to the capital city and it has so much to offer in a very, very unique ways.
10: Dion Anderson first established Elite Kayaking and Nature Tours during the pandemic in 2020. Since then, his company has been expanding and employing 6 permanent jobs. And now, tourists can book kayaking activities every weekend. Anderson and other tourism stakeholders have spearheaded the use of the waterways in Linden For recreational purposes, such as the annual regatta on the Blue Lakes and the inter-school kayaking competition on the Demerara River at Paducah House, these activities have become major attractions for visitors. Linden Town Week is an annual calendar event that creates a buzz for local residents, and businesses are given a boost during the festivities. Local and international artists use the week to showcase their talents. More visitors mean an increased demand for accommodation. Wayne's World, an investment by Wayne Rodriguez, is often booked up most of the time.
13: When you come to Wayne's World, you have an opportunity to relax, enjoy nature, forget the getaway. All are welcome at Wayne's World, overseas guests, local guests. Anyone who wants a nice relaxation in the nature, here is a place to come.
10: The recently renovated Paducah House is a favorite destination for visitors.
11: The Wismar Bridge is one of only two bridges that spans the Demerara River. It was established in the year 1967 and was originally used to transport ore from Wismar and Christiansburg to a processing plant in Mackenzie.
7: One of the historical sites that you would want to visit while here in Linden is the Christiansburg Water Wheel, which was established sometime in the 1800s.
14: Linden is a very nice place. I wasn't born here, but I come. I get my husband and children here. And it's a very nice place not only to live, but to visit on tours. It has the Blue Lakes. It has the creek area. It gets the Wotuka area where they plant fruits and vegetables to help sustain the people in Linden. I love Linden. And I will continue to live here until the Almighty ready for me.
15: When they come from Linden, tourism, most people that I find since from the town, daytime until when they come, like most people fall in love with the place. They say, well, I don't know really, but what they fall in love with the place about, but they fall in love with Linden.
0: Now let's jump far to the northwest corner of Guyana, near the border with Venezuela, to a town called Mabaruma.
16: Guyana is rightly famous for the beauty of its interior, but Mabaruma in the northwest has been particularly blessed with an abundance of natural attractions, waterfalls, bird life, amarine communities, rivers, and marine creatures. You will find them all on this inland journey.
17: The unique hillside community of Mabaruma, over 200 years old, is perched on a scenic ridge overlooking a valley. The main avenue, lined with rubber trees that are over 100 years old, greets you on your arrival.
18: When you're in Mabaruma, there are many things that you can do. One of them, and one of the most exciting, is a day tour to the famous Kissing Rock. Take a short 20-minute paddle up the Mabaruma Creek.
17: Another exciting tour is a day tour to Husaroro Waterfalls. Husaroro is a Warao word which means running water, and there's a beautiful waterfall in the area. The Waraos are the oldest of the 9 indigenous groups in Guyana. They have forged their existence in swampy terrain, which affords them maximum opportunities for crabbing and fishing. They live in elevated huts. When river levels rise, they remain unaffected. Warao means canoe owner, and the Waraos are known as the best canoe builders among the Amerindians. The living conditions are not easy. It is a tough life, and they have learned to make do with very little. Nevertheless, the Waraos embody the tradition of Guyanese hospitality. They warmly welcome visitors.
19: Apart from its rivers, the wealth of Region 1 is its rich soil, and it is gearing up to propel a revolution against the importation of spices. Everything is grown here: nutmeg, black pepper, turmeric, and ginger.
0: 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We now travel into the center of the country, home to one of the last untouched rainforests on Earth, the Iwokrama Rainforest.
10: The Iwokrama Rainforest in Guyana. This is a place where the natural world reveals its most extraordinary secrets. Let's embark on an adventure to discover the hidden gems of this pristine environment. Picture yourself standing at the edge of the rainforest, a vast expanse of lush green stretching out before you. The Iwokrama Rainforest is one of the last untouched tropical forests on Earth. It's a living, breathing museum of biodiversity. As you step into the forest, the air becomes cooler and filled with the scent of rich, damp earth. The canopy above is a mosaic of leaves, filtering sunlight into a gentle green glow. Every step you take is accompanied by the symphony of nature, the calls of exotic birds, the rustling of leaves as tiny creatures scuttle about. Look closely, and you might spot the magnificent harpy eagle. With its striking crown of feathers and powerful talons, it's one of the most formidable birds of prey in the world. And just as impressive are the vibrant blue morpho butterflies, their iridescent wings shimmering like a living jewel in the dappled sunlight. But the Iwokrama Rainforest isn't just about its charismatic fauna. Beneath the canopy, the forest floor is a treasure trove of medicinal plants. Indigenous communities have relied on this ancient wisdom for generations, using these plants to treat everything from fevers to wounds. One of the true marvels of Iwokrama is the canopy walkway. Suspended high above the forest floor, it offers a bird's eye view of this incredible ecosystem. Up here, you can truly appreciate the scale and beauty of the rainforest, and perhaps catch a glimpse of the elusive jaguar. As the day ends, the forest transforms. The air is filled with the hum of insects and the distant roar of howler monkeys. The sky, painted in hues of orange and purple, signals the transition from day to night. It's a reminder of the delicate balance that sustains this vibrant ecosystem. Visiting the Iwokrama Rainforest is more than just an adventure. It's the perfect opportunity to connect with nature, to witness the wonders of the natural world up close, and to understand the importance of preserving these precious habitats for future generations.
0: Moving further south, the thick jungle opens up into wide golden grass plains framed by giant mountain ranges. This region is known as the Rupununi. Our next stop is Napi Village, an Amerindian community nestled at the foot of the Kanuku Mountains.
20: This village, being named Napi, was really named after the first settler to this place. So many years ago, he was actually the head of the group that first landed here many years ago. And since then, his name was Nabi, not Napi. Over time, this has been changed to Napi. No? So the real name was Nabi. Napi Village comprises of two other satellites. Napi as the main, Parishara in the northeast, and Hayawa to the southwest. That makes up the entire Napi Village. So in all, we should have over 2,000 people here. I think we have good potential for tourism. We have a beautiful community. We have some hospitable people here. We have a lot of stuff that I can still proudly say that, you know, some of these things still exist here. Some of the food processing we use are traditional. Like when we process our cassava, we use everything. Everything is what we do here. Our sifters, our squeezers, all these are done here. We also have the craft that is alive. We also have our dances, our songs.
21: We do farming, right? Mainly subsistence, but now we are trying to go more big time, meaning adding value to our products. We do like cassava, bit of cassava. We have furry and cassava products, like starch, cowslip, and we have plans to go into packaging so that we can have better products.
0: Finally, we travel north into the Pacaraima Mountains to the village of Cato.
1: The people of Cato Village in Region 8, Putara Siperuni, have established several tourism packages that allow persons to come and tour the area. To give tourists a full experience of tourism in Cato, Luana Augustus, a 24-year-old entrepreneur, launched the Patamon tour along with her partner, Jason. Together, the couple are allowing tourists to have several eco-friendly tourist attractions while in the village.
2: So one of the things was that we didn't need to be, but it would have been nice for us to be eco-friendly. And that is something that we had initially targeted, to be eco-friendly, to have conservation of our Patamuna language, to be a main part of what we're doing here at Patamuna Tours. So if you like the outdoors, if you like wild adventures, if you like to get your feet muddy, if you like the waters, if you like mountains, if you like breathtaking views, waterfalls, we are the perfect, you know, place to come. So usually we would start from Kopinang. We'll take a flight from Georgetown to Kopinang, and then we would spend the night in Kopinang. We tour Kopinang. There's a beautiful waterfall there, and we would interact with the locals, have meals there, and then the next day we would head over to Cato by ATV. And that journey alone, it's just amazing. There's so many things to see, the views, and then there's waterfalls that we would stop to. At, I would say about every hour or so, there's a waterfall. So there's a lot of waterfalls on this trip. So that's kind of one of the popular packages that we have. And then when you get here to Cato, it's very beautiful. So we have a lot of different viewpoints we would go to. And the locals, of course, they're very, very friendly.
1: In order to ensure that the people living in Cato are able to benefit from these tourist attractions, another business that was established is Kako Parasi. This is an eco-lodge business. The eco-lodge allows persons to come and stay in the village close by the Chiang River, where they're able to bask in the beauty of the natural environments here in Cato Village.
0: From the historic streets of Georgetown to the towering canopy of Irukrama and up into the high mountains of Cato, Guyana is a place like no other. It is a nation built on rich history, vast nature, and warm, welcoming people. Whether you are looking for city culture, deep forest adventure, or mountain peace, Guyana has a story waiting for you. Thank you for joining us on this journey across the land of many waters.

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Kakuwapan unaw at Regional Radio Station Kit Ijaan Kapam, Maburuma, Essequibo Coast, Bartica, Oriela, Madia, Binahil, Anay, Lethem, Naik Aisharton E. This is 102.5 FM, 560 AM, The Voice of Guyana, broadcasting on our regional radio stations in Maburuma, Essequibo Coast, Bartica, Oriela, Madia, Binahil, Anay, Lethem, and Aisharton.

wapchan na wish ik radio ai sharton kuatpan gayana pardan unau at aiji. From the land of the Wapichan people, Radio Ai Sharton is relaying the voice of Guyana.

0: Hello, it's 5:06 GMT. This is Weekend from the BBC World Service. I'm Krupa Pardi. President Trump has rejected a new Iranian proposal to reopen the Strait of Hormuz within a week's time frame. He said Tehran had only put forward the proposal because it was losing the war.
1: Well, I'm rejecting their deal. They want to make a deal where they open the strait immediately because they're losing so badly. You know, you don't read that or you don't see that in the fake news. But we're winning tremendously. We have total control of the Hormuz Strait. Massive amounts of oil are coming out of the Hormuz Strait. Last night, we had 29 ships come out. They want to make a deal. And I think that's fine. I like making a deal, too.
0: Iran's Foreign Minister Abbas Araghchi said Tehran was waiting to receive Washington's official response through mediators. The strait is a vital waterway for global shipping, and it's been one of the central issues dominating negotiations between the United States and Iran as they try to reach a deal to end their war. Before the US and Israel launched their attacks on Iran back in February, the strait was open. Our Middle East correspondent John Donison has been following developments from Jerusalem.
2: We think it was very similar in many of its aspects to the memorandum of understanding that was done between Iran and the United States earlier in the year, which quickly broke down with a resumption of violence. So included in this proposal from the Iranians was an end to sanctions on Iranian oil, the lifting of frozen assets, giving the Iranians access to that, a lifting of the US naval blockade. And in this deal, they were proposing a 7-week cessation of all hostilities from the US and Israel in the Middle East, including Lebanon. Now, it might have sounded like a bit of a breakthrough, but really, I think we've not really moved any further forward. It's good that discussions are taking place. We know that the Iranian foreign minister was talking to the US special envoy, Steve Witkoff, in New York in the last few days, but I'm not sure how much progress has been made.
0: So why might President Trump have rejected the proposal? Rob Malley was a U.S. special envoy for Iran under Joe Biden.
3: I think the rejection was preordained. I mean, the minute I heard of the plan, I think it was pretty obvious that the U.S. would reject it for several reasons. First, he didn't particularly like the MOU, which had collapsed, the framework on which this is based. And this one, if anything, was slightly even more favorable to Iran because they wanted to see the economic benefits up front. So it was in some ways worse than a deal that President Trump has decided he didn't like. Added to that is the fact that the circumstances have changed since then. The U.S.'s blockade has proven to be quite effective in terms of really strangulating Iran's economy. Other sanctions have been added. You now have basically an air blockade as well, more or less. And the U.S. has managed, and other countries have managed, to get more oil through the Strait of Hormuz, which is not to say that things are back to normal. There are a lot of very essential products, critical products, that are not getting through the Strait of Hormuz. But from a U.S. perspective, the importance of reopening the Strait of Hormuz has lessened, and the economic pressure they've put on Iran has increased. So the U.S. feels it's in a stronger position, which means it's certainly not going to accept something that is worse from their point of view than what they had agreed 2 months ago. And almost certainly they're going to ask for more. And everything we're hearing, and the Iranians, I think, have heard this directly or indirectly from the Americans, is that the U.S. position now is that what they want up front is a nuclear concession by Iran. And that's something that right now the Islamic Republic is dead set against offering. I think the president is trying to send the message that he is not in a hurry, and he's trying to counter an Iranian perception that he's going to want a deal before the midterms. He might be eager for a deal, and so they are going to drive a hard bargain. And he's sending the message, which I do think he means, which is he's not going to be swayed by the incoming elections, probably because he knows he's not going to do well. The Republican Party is not going to do well in them anyway, and that even if he reached a deal with Iran now, it's not going to have an immediate palpable impact on the economy, and therefore it really won't serve the economic political purpose that it might have several months ago. And so he, in that sense, he's saying, once the Iranians are convinced that I'm not under pressure because of the elections, maybe they will come back to the table with a more, in his view, acceptable offer. Or he's also threatening at that point that he will resume strikes on Iran. So I think we have to, the message he's sending is one of the same that the Iranians are sending, by the way. I'm not in a hurry. I could endure whatever it is that you're making me endure. When you're ready to negotiate on terms that I find acceptable, let me know.
0: Rob Malley there, former US Special Envoy for Iran. Now to France, where Pope Leo continues his four-day visit. Yesterday, the Pope celebrated Mass in central Paris at a giant open-air service. An estimated 700,000 people were there. Leo addressed these words to the young people in his audience.
4: Je pense à vous, chers jeunes. Vous êtes l'Église d'aujourd'hui.
5: I think of you, dear young people. You are the church of today. How beautiful to see your enthusiasm, your dynamism, your youthful engagement at the heart of the Christian community.
0: The Pope has now travelled to the French city of Lourdes on the second stage of his tour. Let's speak now to Tom Hennigan, a freelance journalist based in Paris and former religion editor for the Reuters news agency. Welcome, Tom. How do you believe the Pope's visit has been received so far in France?
6: It's going very well. He was greeted by, as you said, 700,000 people yesterday. The day before that, everybody was interested in knowing what he had to say about artificial intelligence. So I think it's going very well.
0: It's a slightly crackly line, but we can hear you, and hopefully our audience can as well. Tell us what's going to happen today in Lourdes.
6: Well, the TV highlight will be the torchlight procession this evening in Lourdes. And that will have very impressive pictures. The actual nub of this part of the visit is the meeting with the French bishops this morning. It's a closed-door meeting. And he said yesterday he met young people, talked to them, found out, you know, a little bit about what they were thinking of, why they did this. And now, today, he's going to ask the bishops, what are you going to do about it? You have this problem. It's a good problem to have. You have this situation. Now what are you going to do? I noticed yesterday that he was very thankful to the Archbishop of Paris when he gave him the working document of the council that they're having. They're studying this question for the next year to see what to do about it. Because they're as taken by surprise as everybody else by this wave of new baptisms.
0: So that's addressing that. But there is another significant conversation to take place. Pope Leo is scheduled to meet with child survivors of sexual abuse by Catholic priests later today as well. Just give us a sense of what progress has been made by the church in eradicating the scourge of child sexual abuse under the new pope.
6: They have, over the past few years, they've done much better at addressing this question honestly. In the beginning, they denied it, like everybody else, and they tried to keep it under wraps. Now they're exposing year after year what's happened. They are working with survivor groups. It's a little bit difficult, but they're trying to find some compensation at least. I think they're doing as well as they can be expected to do. But you still have this, and they have, for the past few years, that's all that's been dominating the headlines. But I think it's been handled well.
0: Well, those conversations continue. Tom Hennigan, we will leave it there. Thank you for joining us live from Paris, and apologies again for that slightly crackly line. Today, Swiss voters are heading to the polls to decide in a referendum whether to introduce an even stricter interpretation of their country's century-long neutrality. The proposals would prevent Switzerland from joining most international sanctions regimes or from establishing closer ties with NATO. More on this now with Christopher Forst, who heads the Geneva office of the non-profit organisation Frederick Ebert Stiftung, the foundation. Thank you so much for joining us, Christopher. First of all, it would be really helpful to get a background to this as to why Switzerland was originally given this neutral status.
7: Good morning. So, yes, Swiss neutrality has evolved over time. It was internationally recognized in 1815 at the Vienna Congress. It was actually a decision made by the major powers at the time to a major extent. And it was codified in international law in 1907 in the Hague Convention. And its interpretation changed. It was particularly strict during the Cold War, but Switzerland was never simply, you know, isolated from the world. It joined the League of Nations, eventually the UN in 2002. So there is an important distinction between the law of neutrality and the policy of neutrality.
0: Right. And just to be clear, the purpose of neutrality was?
7: The purpose of neutrality was to stay out of conflict. At the time, it was supposed to be the neutral role of Switzerland was supposed to be a guarantor that both Switzerland is safe, but also actually in 1815, the idea was also that way it was made sure that Switzerland would not become an aggressor actually as a neutral country.
0: And so what has prompted the referendum now?
7: So basically four things stand out. A, as you've already mentioned, no sanctions against states at war, and with the exceptions for UN sanctions and measures against sanctions evasion. B, a severe restriction of military cooperation with defense alliances, allowing it mainly when Switzerland itself is attacked. C, a constitutional commitment to permanent armed neutrality. And D, a call for a stronger role for Switzerland as a mediator.
0: And how is that being received by people there?
7: So what's to expect today is actually that the referendum is going to be rejected, that the initiative is going to be rejected. The reason is that people are supporting neutrality, but not this stricter version of neutrality. Paradox is that polls show that people are supporting neutrality in a majority, but they're not supporting that there can be no sanctions against Russia for its aggression against Ukraine, which is a major point of the initiative.
0: And interestingly, you mentioned Russia. Russia has openly backed the initiative.
7: Yes, it has. But for example, there have been talks in Switzerland, and it was actually a good example for Switzerland's good offices in Geneva in February 2026, when Russia, Ukraine and the United States met for trilateral talks. Switzerland provided the diplomatic setting. So we can see that we should not simply accept Russia's claim that Switzerland is no longer neutral anyway, as the Yes Camp does. Russia itself has repeatedly used Switzerland's neutrality as a political argument when it suits its interests.
0: And obviously, we've seen changes, for example, with Sweden, who albeit has a slightly different kind of neutrality, but Sweden, in the aftermath of the war in Ukraine, has changed its stance on neutrality. Can we see, even if we do have a rejection today, that some changes may be called for going forward?
7: I mean, as I've mentioned, the concept of neutrality in Switzerland is constantly evolving. We've seen similar things in other countries as well. In Finland, we even have a debate about the meaning of neutrality to some extent in Austria.
0: Yeah.
7: I think there is here really a bigger question at stake. Can a country defend the international rules-based order while politically disengaging from it? Because Switzerland does that. Switzerland's role is built on mediation, humanitarianism, international law. So the debate is about what neutrality means in an interconnected world, really.
0: Really interesting. Thank you so much for joining us. Christopher Forster joining us live from Geneva. You're listening to Weekend. A couple of quick headlines to bring you from our newsroom. As we were hearing, or as we are about to hear later in the programme, a contentious Protestant march in Northern Ireland looks set to take place after attempts by a Catholic group to get the courts to stop failed. The case has seen sectarian tensions rise, and Iran has again insisted that only a negotiated settlement with the US will see the Strait of Hormuz unblocked. It comes after President Trump rejected Tehran's latest proposal. Now, the traditional narrative of the triumphant British-led 1953 Everest expedition is being challenged by the new film Tenzing, which premiered in Zurich this week. The movie puts the focus not on the British, but on the Sherpa mountaineer Tenzing Norgay, who climbed Everest alongside the New Zealander Edmund Hillary. The picture will open the Zurich Film Festival, but it's already had outings at other major film festivals. From Toronto, Tom Brooks reports.
8: The Toronto Film Festival. One of the stops for the historical drama Tenzing, which is being shown at several major festivals in the run-up to its release next month.
9: This is Tenzing, the man we've all been waiting for.
8: The film tells of the triumphant 1953 British Mount Everest expedition. in which New Zealander Edmund Hillary and Sherpa mountaineer Tenzing Norgay became the first men to reach the peak of Everest.
10: Tenzing!
8: In Britain, news of the feat came through on the eve of Coronation Day in 1953, and it was perceived as a great British achievement.
11: Perhaps we should join forces.
8: In the film, Tom Hiddleston portrays Edmund Hillary, and Tibetan actor Jendem Penso plays Tenzing. The cast has been promoting this picture, along with Australian director Jennifer Peedham, who, with the film, is making her first narrative feature. In this film, the story of the British Everest expedition puts the emphasis on Sherpa Tenzing Norgay.
12: I wanted to tell a different side of the story. You know, Tenzing Norgay was, you know, one of the people that helped achieve that feat for the British. And he'd always been the supporting character. He'd always been with his Sherpa guide, Tenzing Norgay, as opposed to the hero of that narrative. It just felt to me time to redress that balance or just to look at that story from a different point of view and what it meant for him.
13: I am on the climbing team.
8: The movie conveys the difference in approach between how British members of the expedition viewed Everest as a mountain to be conquered, whereas Tenzing and the Himalayan Sherpa community revered Everest as sacred, the abode of a goddess.
12: It's like a different paradigm for those people in that community. Those mountains and those landscapes are the living embodiment of their gods. For Westerners, it's something quite different. It's a symbol of achievement. And so showing the difference in approach, I mean, there's various scenes in the film that the Sherpas describe the mountains as the bones and them as the blood. It's a different relationship to landscape that we possibly don't understand. And this was an opportunity to explore that idea.
8: Tenzing had its Canadian premiere here at the Toronto International Film Festival, and it took place less than a month after the huge devastation wrought by landslides and flash floods in the Nepal-Tibet region, not far from where this Mount Everest epic was set. But it is seen as providing audiences with a positive and respectful portrait of not just Tenzing Norgay and Edmund Hillary, but also the local population who live in the region. One of the film's producers, Ian Canning, acknowledges the film is landing in the wake of a tragedy.
14: I think the film can play, I hope, some part in bringing that part of the world's culture to the screen and to audiences all around the world. And I think, hopefully, some sort of feeling of how turbulent and unpredictable the environment and the landscape can be. And I think that Tenzing, in its small way, also tells that story.
8: The film's cinematography is striking. The mountain climbing sequences shot in Nepal and New Zealand come across as authentic. And so does the story of the soft-spoken Tenzing, a man who contributed mightily to what was perceived as a great British triumph, but who may, through this film, get people to understand his perspective and view mountains and Mother Nature in a rather different way.
0: Tom Brooke with that report, and we'll be hearing from Tenzing Norgay's grandchildren later in the programme. Next, the American actor and musician Alicia Witt first worked as a child with the director David Lynch on the film Dune back in 1984. She went on to appear in his Twin Peaks TV series and they remained friends until he died last year. As well as acting, she is a classically trained pianist and is playing in London in October. Her latest album, Between Heaven and Earth, is a tribute to David Lynch. Alicia Witt has been speaking to the BBC's Martin Venard.
15: I worked with him for the first time when I was 7 years old. And working on the original Dune, I was there in Mexico City filming for 3.5 months. And I felt as soon as I met David that I had met the most extraordinary person. It's because of who he was as a human being, the empathy that he had, the insistent optimism. It was specifically his connection to that place between

0: Is that why you chose the title Between Heaven and Earth?
1: That's exactly why I chose the title. The song references Between Heaven and Earth as a comparison to if you're telling a secret to somebody, like this one's just between heaven and earth. And I was thinking specifically of that optimism that he had, that spark of anything could be the beginning of something that would spark deep joy. After we worked together on Dune, I then worked with him on the original Twin Peaks in 1990. And then he cast me in an HBO movie he made called Hotel Room. Then the last time I worked with him was in The Return of Twin Peaks. And I would have been too early if I hadn't been too late. To me, the songs reflect what I knew of his approach to life, the wonder with which he saw everything. I felt David's presence through every step of making this album.
0: Just tell us about the music on the album.
1: We got together as a group. There were six of us, including me, and we recorded all of the songs you hear on the album in unbroken takes. It's all piano driven. I've always loved the singer-songwriters from the 70s, and I'm also deeply influenced by the traditional songwriters like the Gershwins and Duke Ellington, and I loved listening to Nat King Cole.

0: quality of just such charisma.
1: You're a musician and you're an actor. What do you get from the two different professions?
0: They are both ways of connecting to people, and that is why I do both of them. But the two are so different because when I'm playing a character, the whole point is to not be myself. And I love singing a song and knowing that, conversely, that's 100% me. I'm not trying to be anybody else.
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3: 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Do stay with us. 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
3: It's 5:30 GMT. This is Weekend from the BBC World Service. Still to come, violence returns to Ethiopia's Tigray state amidst increasing fears of a civil war. We cross live to the Afar region for the latest on the ground. And maths and Mozart, how number patterns shape creativity. That's all here on Weekend with Krupa Bhatti.
8: BBC News with Chris Berrow. In Northern Ireland, a contentious march by a pro-British Protestant group is expected to take place and pass through an Irish nationalist Roman Catholic area. The planned march on Sunday morning by the Orange Order in Portadown has raised sectarian tensions. Court action by a Catholic group has failed to stop it. Iran says only a negotiated settlement would lead to the unblocking of the Strait of Hormuz, which is critical for world oil supplies. The comment came after President Trump said he'd rejected Tehran's proposal to reopen the strait within a week. Swiss voters are deciding in a referendum today on whether they want to introduce a stricter interpretation of their country's traditional neutrality. It comes after Switzerland imposed sanctions on Russia in the aftermath of its full-scale invasion of Ukraine. India's Election Commission has ordered a review of the software that manages the nation's voter roll, following reports that millions of voters have been excluded from updated lists. The commission rejects allegations that the lists have been manipulated to benefit the governing BJP. Libya's National Oil Corporation has announced that a pipeline shut down by an armed group since Monday has come back on stream. The firm said that the disruption had cost $95 million. A Venezuelan rights group says 39 political prisoners have been released in the last 48 hours. It follows US-backed talks between the interim government and the opposition. In Spain, demonstrators angry about the high-profile eviction of an elderly woman have set up a protest camp in the capital, Madrid. They're demanding measures to tackle rising house costs and impede evictions of tenants. An unusually powerful autumn storm has battered northeastern coastal areas of the United States. More than 60,000 homes and businesses are without power. And that's the latest world news from the BBC.
3: You're listening to Weekend Live here on the BBC World Service with me, Krupa Bhatti. Thank you for being with us. And it wouldn't be Weekend without our two guests with me for the rest of the programme. So let me introduce you to them. They

0: Kate Clark, journalist and co-director of the Afghanistan Analyst Network, and Andrea Sella, broadcaster and professor of chemistry at University College London. Welcome to you both here in the studio.
1: Good morning.
0: Good to have you both here with me. They are going to be offering me their takes on the news of the week and the talking points of the day. But before that, let's get to know them a little better. Kate, a passion for Afghanistan, a curiosity for the country. What are the roots of that?
2: A holiday with my best friend in Peshawar in 1991. She was working there with Afghan refugees. And I went out to see her and got very, very interested. I was already working in the Middle East. I'd spent years in Jerusalem and Bethlehem, and that led to working in the Arabic service here at the BBC, and then a Kabul correspondent for the BBC. So I was there last time the Taliban were in control, and last time Kabul fell. Both times Kabul's fell in the last 25 years.
0: I'm interested in that first trip to the region and your first interactions and really what they say about an Afghanistan that so many people will not understand.
2: Yeah, it's completely changed. When I first went, the BBC was very, very popular. So it was like a passport, even to the smallest, most remote villages. But also Westerners were considered to be good people. Mm. And that's completely gone now because of the 20 years of foreign armies there. So it is a very, very different place, but still absolutely fascinating. And the organisation I work for now, the Afghanistan Analyst Network, we do really serious in-depth research, but it's readable. That's what I bring as a journalist.
0: Mm. And when were you last there?
2: I was there a year ago, last November, and hoping to go before Christmas.
0: And what were your impressions when you were there? I mean, we obviously hear stories, get a narrative here in the Western world about what the reality is on the ground. But you've been there. You've had access to people, those conversations. What's been your impression?
2: It's grinding. The poverty is horrible. People, even in work, they're worried about losing their jobs. And if you haven't got a job, it's really, really difficult. But there's a very strong social contract between Afghans. They help each other if they can. You know, if you get $100 from your auntie in Britain, you'll give some money to the widow down the road.
0: A very hospitable community.
2: Well, it's a social contract, I think.
0: Right.
2: You know, if you've got some good fortune, you share it. Hmm. And the other thing, you know, from here we hear all about the rules that the Taliban impose. So, for example, women legally have to cover their faces, either with a burqa or with a niqab, the face mask. Men are not allowed to wear jeans. They're not allowed to shave. You go to Kabul, there are fewer women wearing burqas now than under the Republic.
0: And it's very striking.
2: And it is a form of civil resistance.
0: We will keep talking to you across the course of the programme. Andrea, let's bring you into our conversation. Born in Italy, but you've grown up around the world.
1: Well, I grew up in New York as a child. My parents moved to Nairobi in Kenya. I went to university in Canada. And then I came here to do a PhD, and I stayed ever since. I liked it.
0: And you've had a long time career at University College London.
1: Yeah, I was, I think, given a life sentence around 1990, right? So I'm, you know, people say you're a lifer, and I am. And it's interesting. I mean, you know, I've been a chemist all my life. I fell in love with chemistry as a teenager. But one of the things that has gradually built up in my mind is concerns about climate change.
0: Right.
1: And it's really concerns about climate change that have changed my outlook in all kinds of ways. And so, you know, we have put in solar panels. I haven't taken a flight with my family since 2013. You know, we haven't had a car. I cycled here this morning. You know, all those kinds of things. But there's a limit. So once you've done all that, what do you do? And for me, the thing which I really want to tackle, and I've fallen in love, literally, in the last few years, is with buildings.
0: Right.
1: And how you manage the emissions from buildings. And if you look at the United Kingdom, for example, and most Western countries, about one third of the emissions in this country come from buildings. And everybody talks about how you have to insulate and you have to turn the temperature down. And what I've really come to realize through a series of brilliant mentors at UCL, and I'm talking about, you know, heating engineers, you know, ventilation specialists, as well as academics, is that an awful lot of it is about control. And that if you have controls set up properly, you can make enormous changes. So we've knocked 50% off one building, 30% off another. And this means hundreds of tons of CO2 a year. It's amazing.
0: This is what I love about Weekend. The mix of expertise we have on the programme today is something that we love hearing about. And I'm intrigued that, well, I'm not just intrigued. I'm very impressed that you cycled here on a Sunday.
1: Both of us did.
0: Oh, you both cycled?
1: Both of us did.
2: Yeah.
1: I'm also
2: climate change.
0: It's very early here for our listeners around the world. Well, thank you for coming in at the crack of dawn. You are listening to Weekend live here on the BBC World Service. Coming up, how much of the music that we love is really down to maths? And we'll be delving into classical music and why one researcher says that maths proves that Mozart was one of the most unpredictable composers of his time. More on that story in about 10 minutes' time. But first, could there be another civil war in Ethiopia? That's the fear as violence broke out in the north of the country less than 4 years after a peace deal ended a devastating conflict between the Tigrayan People's Liberation Front, known as the TPLF, and Ethiopian forces. Now, earlier this week, the TPLF seized airports and launched attacks in neighbouring regions in northern Ethiopia, and it declared it was once again in a full-blown war with the federal government. A two-year civil war, which ended with the Pretoria Peace Agreement back in 2022, killed an estimated 600,000 people. The Tigrayan rebels have joined with six other armed groups around the country to try to overthrow the government of Prime Minister Abiy Ahmed. On Friday, a seventh rebel group in southern Ethiopia said it was joining too. Now, this local resident spoke to the BBC Tigrinya service.
3: They were shelling with heavy artillery. We kept hearing heavy thuds. Yesterday there was a drone strike, and today fierce fighting broke out from all directions around the Tokolosh, Koram, and Sokota areas. They started firing at 12:30. Right now, there is no single vehicle moving, and public transport has completely shut down.
0: The Health Professionals Network for Tigray helps to send specialist doctors into remote communities. Duke Burbridge is in Mekele, the capital of the Tigray region, and says that whilst the fighting has yet to reach there, tensions are increasing.
4: A lot of people are very concerned about what's happening, but we're still a little ways back from the fighting. Last night, telecommunications got knocked out. And we're still connecting through one of the carriers, but the other one that most people use is gone. This is a very cash-poor society. There's not a lot of paper currency around because currency has been cut off from the ATMs for about 8 months or so. You know, people aren't getting from the federal government. So everybody does transactions over the phone through bank apps. And with the telecommunications down, this is the first morning, I think, that there hasn't been the ability to do that for most people. And that's going to be, I think, devastating just for everybody here. Everybody who needs to purchase anything is going to find that to be very difficult right now.
0: So as you heard there, the situation in both Tigray and the neighbouring regions of Amhara and Afar is very difficult and also very unpredictable. Valerie Browning has lived in Afar for nearly four decades and leads the Afar Pastoralist Development Association. And she joins me now live. Valerie, thank you for joining us. How are you and people there and the people you work with feeling right now?
5: Well, it's six days of war, and the north, it's the north of Afar, the border with Tigray particularly, and three of our districts have totally gone now. So well over 100,000 are displaced.
0: We are having problems with your line there. So whilst we try and fix that up, let's tap into the expertise of our panel here, because Kate, you are someone who has covered conflict at great lengths and you'll be watching what is happening there. Tensions between these two countries are not new, are they?
2: Between Eritrea and Ethiopia?
0: Yes.
2: Yeah. But what's interesting is that Ethiopia was supposed to have come to peace. I mean, the president won the Nobel Peace Prize not so long ago. There were elections. There were areas that boycotted the elections or they couldn't be held because of insecurity. But the tensions have been mounting for the last few years, and the problem is that you've got this massive past, or a trust is on a large scale quite recently, which loom over the current situation. I think what was interesting for me was the sort of the shuffling of the players. Mm. So last time there was a war, Ethiopia was with the Ethiopian, sorry, Eritrea was with the Ethiopian government against the Tigrayan rebels. This time they're with the Tigrayan rebels.
0: Yes.
2: And for someone who's covered civil wars elsewhere, it feels very, very familiar. Not only this sort of shuffling of the players, but also how regional countries can also join in and add fuel to the conflict, so that what you start off with maybe an ideological position, but it becomes something much more complex and messy. You've got political interests, you've got regional interests that may be nothing to do with that location.
0: Well, let's pick up on the humanitarian aspect that we were trying to speak to Valerie about, and happy to say Valerie is back. Valerie, I might ask you that first question again. Just tell us what is happening on the ground where you are at the moment.
5: As of 6 days ago, the movement of the TPLF army and people coming from the Eritrean border have...
0: Okay, I think we're going to have to pass you back to the studio and pick up on this conversation with our guests here in the studio. Andrea, your thoughts?
1: Well, I mean, the ferocity of the conflict between Ethiopia and Tigray in 2021 was really quite extraordinary. And there were accusations of the Ethiopians having used chemical weapons that were hugely denied. This involved white phosphorus incendiaries. There were also other suggestions. And really, the Kate's point, the irony that we have a Nobel Peace Prize winner who is, at the top of the Ethiopian government, and yet throughout the country, because it's not just this northern part, but further south in Oromia and so on, there are uprisings and there is conflict. So this is a highly unstable situation, which is also on top of that being fueled by outside interests, and particularly from the Gulf, that has used Ethiopia as a way of funneling weapons through into Sudan and South Sudan. And so the picture is very, very complicated, very scary. And for me, in a way, one of the drivers here is oil. Mm. It's, in the background looms climate change again.
0: Yeah. We spoke, Kate, about the government in Ethiopia accusing Eritrea of supporting armed groups in this latest round of violence. But more generally, there are fears about this conflict spreading over borders, aren't there?
2: Yeah. And you can see why, because you've got war in Sudan, South Sudan, Yemen. You've got Iran, America, Israel in the background as well. And one of the problems, it's not only that that wars become entangled and that they fuel each other and that it becomes complicated to try and work out how to resolve them, but also the people who might be mediating are busy elsewhere. And that's one of the things that I think has been a problem in Ethiopia, is that you've got the Ukraine war and you've got more recently the Israel-Palestine conflict. And the big players are looking elsewhere.
0: Yeah. And that has come up on multiple occasions, even when we talk about Gaza as well. The role of the African Union here, I mean, what do we feel they have the capacity to do, considering this is not the first time we've been in this situation and there clearly hasn't been a long-standing resolution?
2: Well, I guess they have interests in trying to keep the conflict either contained or over. So Kenya's been involved. That's the current president of the African Union, Olusegun. Let's see. I mean, it would be good if some of the bigger players were also involved here. But, this is one of the conflicts in the world that has been somewhat forgotten, despite the huge numbers of people killed and the atrocities on a scale that we often don't see, even in civil wars. So, I mean, there's a lot of incentive to actually try and get this mediated, try and get the conflict over. But whether anyone is listening, it's probably very good that it's in the news, to be honest.
0: I mean, that's an important point that Kate raises about the world's forgotten wars continuing somewhat in the shadow of what is happening in Iran.
1: Absolutely. And when you think that things are so desperately bad that people are being displaced from Tigray into Sudan, and the horrors that have been visited on Sudan, and it really tells you the situation is terrible. And meanwhile, humanitarian assistance, is less and less available because of Western cutbacks, Western changes in priorities, let's say, or complete disinterest. And in some cases, I suspect a good dose of racism as well, where, oh, well, you know, they're different. They're over there. So what do we care?
0: Well, thank you both for your insights there. Unfortunately, we were not able to reconnect with Valerie, but if you would like more on this story, then we are updating developments there over at our Africa pages online. You're listening to the BBC World Service. I'm Krupa Pardee with Weekend. A reminder of today's main news. A contentious Protestant march in Northern Ireland looks set to take place after attempts by a Catholic group to get the courts to stop it failed. And a referendum is taking place in Switzerland today on whether to tighten aspects of the country's long-standing neutrality. But on to something rather different. For 200 years, classical music fans have wondered what it is about Mozart's music that makes it so pleasurable to listen to. Now we have a mathematical answer. It is more surprising and less predictable in the way the melody and rhythm develop than many other composers. And we know that thanks to the work of an 18-year-old boy in the US, Linus Chen Plotkins, who analysed the music of four of history's great composers. Marcus du Sautoy is Professor of Mathematics at Oxford University and author of the book Blueprints, How Mathematics Shapes Creativity. My colleague Sarah Montague spoke to him about the connection between maths and musical creativity.
6: I think the key word here is pattern. I often like to call mathematics the science of pattern. And in a way, I think music is almost like the art of pattern. And when we listen to music, our brain is searching for where it might be going next, looking for the pattern. So I think that is one of the key words that connects both subjects.
7: Right. And so in terms of what Linus Chen Plotkins has done, is it something we would have known anyway?
6: Well, I think there was a feeling that this is what made Mozart's music quite special, is that it's quite hard to predict what's going to happen next. And I think that's what our brain really enjoys. The classic thing, the old grey whistle test. I find it really difficult to sing back a Mozart aria, say, from Don Giovanni. And I always think it sounds very natural, but that's what's so intriguing. It sounds natural, yet Mozart is taking you somewhere quite unexpected, which is what is making it so satisfying.
8: Madonna mia, il catalogo è questo, e le belle che poi padron mio, un catalogo.
6: There's a beautiful quartet called the Dissonance Quartet. It got that name because, in some sense, Mozart was doing some really intriguing things. Listen to this opening and try and predict where it's going to go next.

0: I mean, it makes utter sense, yet you're not even quite sure what key it's in. It's I think it's just a magical opening to that quartet.
1: Classic example of Mozart. But this is, of course, focusing on Mozart. There are other composers that we absolutely love who are perhaps not so predictable.
0: Composers do love exploiting mathematical structures in intriguing ways. Olivier Messiaen, French composer, there's an amazing quartet that he wrote. When you listen to this opening, you can hear the clarinet and the violin exchanging bird themes. But there's an incredible structure in the piano part, which is where Messiaen was playing. Have a little listen to this and see what you can hear. Probably quite hard for the ear to hear that there are actually prime numbers, 17 and 29, being used in the most intriguing way to create kind of a pattern, yet pattern that's very hard to predict because of the use of the primes. So there's a 17-note rhythm sequence there, and a 29-note harmonic sequence, and the two work together, yet cause the piano part to be totally out of sync, the rhythm and the harmony. And Messiaen is using those primes to create this kind of unusual effect of, I feel there's a pattern there, but I just can't decode it. And it's only by looking at the score that I kind of revealed that, oh my gosh, he's using a bit of mathematics, prime numbers from my own subject.
1: There will be many people who just absolutely respond to music, but think that they don't get maths. Does this suggest that they might instinctively actually be getting maths?
0: I think you're absolutely right. And I often say, you know, evolution has left humanity with a mathematical brain because it's all about pattern searching. And those patterns help us to read into the future. And that's what we're doing when we're listening to music. We're trying to kind of hear where might we be going and then kind of enjoying when we're sort of taken somewhere slightly less obvious.
2: That was a fun conversation there. Marcus Du Sautoy, Professor of Mathematics at Oxford University. And from one professor, let's go to another. Andrea, Professor of Chemistry, do you agree that our appreciation of music can be explained by maths?
3: So I wouldn't use the word explained. But there is that phrase that was used rather dismissively about unweaving the rainbow, that somehow by explaining it, you lose some of the mystery and the beauty. That's so wrong. I mean, one of the things that underpins so much of science and the reason that scientists and mathematicians and so on do what they do is because they all have a really profound aesthetic sense of what is beautiful, what is... They derive tremendous pleasure from symmetries being broken, those kinds of things. And so if you look at a rainbow, of course you find it gorgeous. But if you actually understand a bit more about light scattering, about refraction and so on, then you get that much more. And so I think this is a really good example of that. But the other point, which I think is fantastic, is, you know, this is an 18-year-old, you know, teenager, right, who's built himself a mathematical statistical analysis engine, you can call it if you want AI, that has gone through to essentially sift and extract these patterns. And what he's realized is that there's stuff in there that it's very hard to identify simply by looking at the score. But when you've got the whole mass of all of Mozart's output, my God, there are these things. He tends to have, there's a little fingerprint there.
2: Yeah.
3: And maybe now we love him even more.
2: Very, very impressive. Kate, you sung Mozart.
4: I do, yes.
2: And you have one of his compositions that's your favourite. Shall we have a listen to a bit of it?

0: And that is the soprano there is Kiri de Kanawa singing there with conductor Neville Mariner and the Academy and Chorus of St. Martin in the Fields. Tell us, Kate, why is that so special
1: well,
0: to you?
1: Well, I should just say I was in the chorus, not yet singing the soprano solo. So this was really interesting, this news piece, because as a singer, it is thrilling. This music is thrilling and it touches your heart. And it's like riding a galloping horse at the same time. It's difficult. It leads you in different ways and then it brings you home. So you can hear the choir now. It's deep, it's serious, it's minor key, it's rich, it's textured. And then suddenly you have this floating soprano who it's radiant, major key, angelic-like and sexy. Mozart wrote it for his wife. And I think you can tell that it's a sacred piece of music, but it's written for someone he loved. Mm. And my choir, Eclectic Voices, which sang this at the Barbican with the Mozart scholar, Robert Levin, did another piece on the piano. The audience really, really responds to this music.
0: Yeah. But what I'm hearing from you is that music is to be felt and not calculated. And I wonder what you made of what we heard in our conversation there.
1: But it's true. I mean, the thing with Mozart, he does lead you in different ways and unexpected ways. And it's deeply pleasurable as a singer, but also bringing you home, that the resolution touches your heart. So it's both. I think when it's completely unexpected all the time, it's really, most of the time for me, it's a bit dull.
0: No.
1: You have to have the pattern there that gets resolved. And if it's too predictable, it's also very dull. So, I mean, I think that's the genius of the man.
0: 15 seconds to tell me your favourite Mozart piece, Andrea.
2: Well, you know, I think that opening movement of the string quartet, La Dissonanza, it just moves me. Amazing.
0: It comes down to the feeling, doesn't it? Thank you so much, both of you. Stay with us. There is more Weekend coming up.
3: Hello, and thanks for downloading the More or Less podcast. With a programme that looks at the numbers in the news, in life, and in the scripted and unscripted remarks of world leaders. And I'm Tim Harford. On Tuesday, the 22nd of September, Donald Trump, President of the United States of America, took to the stage to address the UN General Assembly.
4: Our economy is the envy of the world. Our military is the most powerful on earth. Our technology is second to none, and we are leading in virtually everything. Our energy is fueling the planet. America is rising. Our nation is growing. Our power is expanding. Our country is doing better than ever before. And our future is very, very bright.
3: Part of the reason their future is so bright, according to the president, is due to the U.S.'s recent oil deal with Venezuela.
4: When you add the United States and Venezuela together, we have more than 60% of the oil in the world. So it's perhaps the biggest deal. It was a war, but it's perhaps the biggest deal ever made. To the victor belong the spoils. You've all heard that.
3: So, Mr. President, are you sure that 60% is the right figure? It sounds like an extraordinarily big number to me, and I'm not the only one.
5: I was a little confused, I have to say, because looking at the pretty well-established data, it's pretty difficult to get to 60%.
3: That's Bill Farran-Price, Distinguished Research Fellow at the Oxford Institute for Energy Studies. We put our heads together to try to reverse engineer that 60% figure. So the first thing is oil could mean a lot of things. Could be crude oil, could be shale oil, could be olive oil. Is there an accepted definition of oil as per oil reserves?
5: No, it's a very movable feast, but you're right, the devil is in the detail. Usually when we talk about oil, we're talking about crude oil and possibly condensate, which is a slightly lighter form of oil that sometimes is produced alongside crude oil.
3: So what percentage of global production of oil should we attribute to Venezuela and to the US?
5: Well, this is where it gets interesting, because Venezuela's only producing, after years and years of sanctions and restrictions on its own oil companies, it's only producing 1 million barrels a day, which is about 1% of the global market. The US, on the other hand, produces a lot of oil, about 13.6 million barrels of crude oil. That's grown a lot over the years, over the recent years. That's about 13% of the global market.
3: So if we use the narrowest definition of oil, then the US and Venezuela only make up around 14 to 15% of the market. The figure does rise if you add in oil-adjacent products, such as condensates and natural gas liquids, but you still don't get above 25%, let alone 60%. So in terms of current production, the claim doesn't work. But maybe the president meant 60% of all the oil in the ground. We measure this as something called proven reserves, which is basically how many barrels it would be economically feasible to extract.
5: So in reserves terms, the US and Venezuela together account for about 23% of global proven crude oil reserves. That's about 350 billion barrels out of 1.57 trillion barrels. So clearly that's nowhere near 60%.
3: While it's hard to get anywhere close to the percentage figure that Donald Trump claimed, there is a truth here, which is that Venezuela has a lot of untapped potential. Is that fair?
5: I think that that's fair. It's certainly fair theoretically. The issue, though, with oil is at what price can you produce economically the reserves that you have in the ground? And without a price horizon or scenario, it's impossible to take that view.
3: While the US has a mere 46 billion barrels of proven reserves, Venezuela reports around 300 billion barrels awaiting extraction. The recent US deal with Venezuela means the US could have a decent cut of future Venezuelan oil production, but quite what that means is far less certain. Listeners who are loyal of habit and long of memory may recall that we touched on this back in January of this year, when we spoke to Artem Abramov, head of analysis at Rystad Energy. Let's listen to a clip explaining why having a lot of oil doesn't necessarily mean you can extract it all.

0: Venezuela has a lot of oil, that is not disputed. But not every single bit of oil is counted, because not all of it is usable. The term proven reserves is the estimate of the amount of oil that can be extracted, packaged and sold at an economic gain, which means that as the oil price rises and falls, so do reserves.
1: You try to quantify the amount of oil which can be economically produced with the current technologies and the recent market prices. It should respond ideally to the oil price environment you're seeing. Like, it's a very different number which can be extracted at $100 per barrel oil price versus $30 or $40 per barrel.
0: The $300 billion figure is reliant on a strong market. For it to be economically viable to extract 300 billion barrels of oil, the oil must sell for over $100 a barrel, because the process of extraction is so expensive. This is because not all oil is the same. But does a different price of oil change who produces and where the oil is produced from?
2: Well, it can do, because it alters the economics of individual geographies and different fields, indeed.
0: Because different countries have different production costs.
2: Exactly. So the cheapest oil to produce in the world is probably in Saudi Arabia or Iraq or Russia. But the more expensive oil to produce is actually in the US and also in countries like Venezuela.
0: It doesn't look like we can stand this claim up, astonishingly. I am curious, though, who is the world's most important producer of oil, and which country has the largest reserves?
2: Well, I think Venezuela may even have a case to stake that claim as the largest reserve holder, but that doesn't necessarily translate into supply, which is the important bit. The biggest players with the most flexibility and the lowest cost is Saudi Arabia. No question, it's the biggest oil exporter in the world. It has capacity up to 12 million barrels a day, currently producing only 7 because of the closure of the Strait of Hormuz and the other restrictions that they're facing on their exports. And then you have Russia. And Russia is a major oil exporter, producing about 10 million barrels a day and exporting, under normal non-sanctioned conditions, it would be exporting a large amount of that and a large amount of products as well. And as you know, one of the big tensions in the global oil market right now is the price of diesel, because big export refineries are blocked in the Gulf. And of course, Russian refineries are struggling to hold off the targeting from Ukraine.
0: To put it simply, no. The US and Venezuela do not have 60% of the world's oil, neither through production nor proven reserves. And for Bill, this all feels a bit old school anyway.
2: I think the point that we have to bear in mind is that the long-term picture for oil demand in the global economy is probably plateauing and then at some point starting to decline. So making claims about control of oil is almost a sort of yesteryear boast.
0: We've got all the guano.
2: Yeah, exactly.
0: That's all we have time for this episode. Our thanks to Bill Farren-Price. If you spot any strange stats lurking around, email the hotline. It's moreorless@bbc.co.uk. Until next time, goodbye.

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0: On The Voice of Guyana, it's now time for Information for Nation Building. This program serves to bring you updates on the work and initiatives being undertaken by the government of Guyana.
1: His Excellency President Dr. Mohamed Irfan Ali, President of the Cooperative Republic of Guyana, delivered his address to the 81st session of the United Nations General Assembly in New York on Thursday, September 24, 2026. On The Voice of Guyana, we now bring you that address.
2: Mr. President, I extend my congratulations on your election as President of the 81st session of the General Assembly. I wish you every success as you undertake this important responsibility at a moment when multilateralism and indeed the United Nations faces profound challenges. I also express my sincere appreciation to your predecessor for her stewardship over the past year. I take this opportunity to record Guyana's gratitude to the Secretary General, His Excellency Antonio Guterres, for his distinguished service to the United Nations and to the cause of humanity. His place in the history of this institution is assured, not merely by the office he has occupied, but by the principles he has steadfastly upheld, the courage and profundity with which he has spoken when silence would have been easier, and his rare ability to hold before the world a clear mirror of the perils that confront our age and the possibilities that still beckon beyond them. Mr. President, 1 year ago, I stood at this very podium and reminded this assembly that if the United Nations is to remain humanity's surest hope for a just and peaceful world, it must have the courage to confront aggression and the will to engage fully with the defining question of our age. I also argued that we must be bold enough to undertake the institutional reforms necessary to strengthen the organization, enhance its credibility, and enable it to meet the challenges of a changing world. Indeed, I am pleased that the theme of this year's assembly, and I quote, "Restoring trust, managing transformation, a United Nations that delivers for all," end of quote, acknowledges the need for this organization to be fit for purpose, to respond to the challenges, and to seize the possibilities of our time. Today, we confront a climate catastrophe, an energy crisis, food insecurity, biodiversity loss, armed conflicts, and geopolitical tensions, the horror of genocide, a spiraling cost of living crisis, a mountain debt crisis, widening inequalities within and among nations, and, perhaps most troubling of all, a weakening of multilateralism itself. Yet, if history has taught us anything, it is that even when the world seemed to stand at a precipice, humanity has never been entirely without the means to draw it back from the brink. We have ended wars that seem without end. We have confronted economic calamities that threaten the foundations of societies. We have overcome dangers that presented existential threats. Time and again, it has been our inventiveness, our courage, and above all, our willingness to act together that have opened a path where none seemed to exist. This is why I do not wish to linger or lament further upon the difficulties before us. I wish instead to turn our gaze toward the possibilities that lie beyond them. For within every crisis lies a summons to solutions, within every disruption, an opportunity for renewal, and within every uncertainty, the possibility of shaping a better future. The possibilities before us are immense. We have the possibility of silencing the guns through dialogue and diplomacy. The world does not need more sophisticated instruments of destruction. It needs a more sophisticated capacity for peace. In this regard, I reiterate Guyana's call for a just and lasting solution to the crisis in the Middle East, one that brings an end to the suffering of innocent civilians and recognizes the Palestinian people's legitimate right to self-determination and to secure homeland of their own. Reiterate our support for a two-state solution. We call as well for an end to the Russia-Ukraine war and the war in Sudan, and for peaceful resolution of all conflicts that continue to consume lives, uproot families, and extinguish the hopes of millions in other parts of our world. We reiterate our call for a viable solution for Cuba, one that is peaceful, people-centered, development-focused, and allows for the full aspiration of the Cuban people to be realized. Guyana reiterates CARICOM's offer to play a meaningful role in achieving this objective. In Haiti, resolving the multidimensional challenges remains central to achieving democracy, stability, peace, and prosperity for the Haitian people. The sustained support of the international community through the provision of key financial and material resources is critical to realizing these objectives. Ultimately, the future of Haiti must be Haitian-led and Haitian-owned. Mr. President, turning to my own country, Guyana has always advanced the peaceful settlement of the controversy in relation to our border with Venezuela. Despite the historical truth clearly outlined in the arbitral award of 1899, that determined the full, perfect, and final settlement of our border with Venezuela, we endured long and repeated provocations and aggression. The matter was referred to the International Court of Justice by the Secretary General, acting pursuant to the Geneva Agreement, and the court twice pronounced on its jurisdiction to hear the matter. Recourse to the ICJ came after decades of efforts to resolve the controversy bilaterally, including through a mixed commission and the good offices of the UN Secretary General. In full respect for international law, Guyana participated and encouraged Venezuela to participate in the proceedings of the ICJ. Now that we have both participated in the hearings, which were completed in May 2026. We urge Venezuela to abide by the forthcoming ruling in accordance with their obligation under the UN Charter, as Guyana will do. We look forward to a new era of neighborly relations in the interests of our peoples, the development of our countries, and the stability and prosperity of our region. Mr. President, in pursuit of a stronger and safer region, Guyana is honored to be a founding member of the Shield of the Americas, launched by President Trump in March 2026. Since the founding of this initiative, Guyana has worked closely with the United States and 13 other like-minded nations that believe in building a Western Hemisphere that values freedom, peace, economic prosperity, and a shared responsibility and commitment to fighting transnational crime and criminal networks. It is our collective responsibility to never allow our region to be overtaken by gangs or criminal networks. We understand that it is only through partnership, shared intelligence, and cooperation that we can effectively tackle the threats they pose to our economies and the livelihoods of our citizens. This week, I am pleased to join members of the Shield of Americas in adopting a joint communique which underscores our collective resolve to strengthen the resilience of our region in economic, security, and multilateral coordination. Mr. President, we stand at the threshold of a new era of technological advancement. Artificial intelligence, biotechnology, digital communications, and other extraordinary breakthroughs offer the prospect of transforming health, education, agriculture, productivity, and public services on a scale scarcely imaginable a generation ago. But a true measure of technological progress will not be how powerful our machines become, but how much more empowered our people become. Technology must not become the privilege of the few. It must become the servant of all humanity. Mr. President, we have before us a new opportunity for sustainable development. Development must not merely make our economies richer. It must make our societies better. We must not allow for the slippage in our pursuit of the sustainable development goals. We must renew our commitment to them, not as an inventory of promises, but as a covenant with our peoples and practical blueprint for ensuring that development reaches every citizen, protects generations yet unborn, and creates lasting, inclusive prosperity. One way to arrest the slippage is, as Guyana is doing, to mainstream the goals into our national development strategies, public policies, and budgets, so that they become embedded in the priorities we set and the resources we commit, rather than remaining aspirations. The SDGs must not only guide our ambitions, they must shape our choices and our national priorities. In Guyana, we have made significant advances, including universal health care, free education, modern infrastructure, accelerated access to affordable housing, opportunities for full employment, acceleration of financing for small and medium-sized enterprises, and digitizing service delivery. Mr. President, 2 years ago, at this very podium, I committed Guyana to provide global leadership on biodiversity. In July 2025, under Guyana's leadership, the Global Biodiversity Alliance was established as an inclusive platform. In just 1 year, the alliance expanded from 17 to 138 members, bringing together governments, institutional organizations, including the UN, development banks, indigenous peoples, local communities, scientists, universities, and the private sector. The second conference of the Alliance, to be held in October 2026, will begin to mobilize the resources and partnerships to deliver its ambitions. At the same time, we continue to advance our low-carbon development strategy, focused on turning forest stewardship and climate action into a new model for sustainable development. Mr. President, as we commence this 81st session, we have the opportunity to build a United Nations that is truly fit for purpose. The crisis confronting multilateralism can become the catalyst for its renewal. The United Nations must not be a monument to the past. It must become an instrument for the future. We need a Security Council that reflects the geopolitical realities of the 21st century, not the power structures of 1945. A council that embraces the emerging multipolarity of our world, including permanent representation from Africa and Latin America and the Caribbean. Mr. President, if the United Nations is to remain humanity's best hope, then this is not the hour to retreat from multilateralism. This is the hour to reclaim and to renew it. For it is in times such as these, when wars rage across borders, when the shadow of existential threats falls across the future of human civilization, when the old certainties are dissolving before our eyes, that multilateralism must rise. Multilateralism rests upon the proposition that our destinies are bound together, that the security of one cannot be at the insecurity of another, and that in an interdependent world, cooperation is a necessity, and where there can be no enduring prosperity when inequality deepens, and no just international order when rules are applied selectively. It is to that truth that this 81st session of the General Assembly must recommit itself. But recommitment cannot mean merely repeating the language of yesterday. The world has changed, and multilateralism must change with it. We need a new and invigorated multilateralism, one equal to the turbulence of our age, sufficiently courageous to confront its trials, sufficiently imaginative to navigate its transformations, and sufficiently principled to defend the rule of international law. To make the United Nations fit for purpose, we must make it more transparent, accountable, and responsive. We must strengthen the General Assembly and give greater weight to its deliberative and representative authority. We must bring greater coherence to a system too often divided by institutional rivalries, bureaucratic silos, and competing mandates. We must ensure that the resources of the UN match the responsibilities we have entrusted to it. But institutions do not reform themselves. They require leadership, capable of seeing beyond the present and imagining the institution the future demands. The United Nations needs leadership that can bring its different organs, agencies, and programs into greater unity of purpose. Leadership that can build bridges where division has become habitual. Leadership that can defend the principles of the Charter without fear or favor. The United Nations needs its next General Secretary to work with all member states to restore confidence in the organization, mobilize its energies, and turn the language of multilateralism from aspiration into action. The reform of the United Nations, the restoration of trust, and the need to manage transformation is therefore inseparable from the question of leadership. And the choice of its next Secretary General will be, in no small measure, a choice about the kind of United Nations we wish to leave.

actions. We believe that her experience, her convictions, her record of service speak directly to the kind of leadership this moment demands. Her candidature, therefore, requires special significance amid the profound challenges confronting the United Nations and international order. We need leadership capable of restoring trust without compromising principles, of listening without surrendering conviction, of building bridges across the widening chasms between North and South, between large states and small, between the developed and developing world. We need a Secretary General who will defend the Charter not only when it is politically convenient, but precisely when its principles are under pressure. On a personal note, Mr. President, Carolyn Rodrigues Burkett, come from every experience, her very upbringing crossed every struggle, every aspect of her accomplishment defined and broke barriers. An indigenous woman coming from a small indigenous village, defying the odds against indigenous persons, the odds against women, the odds against poverty, defining every challenge and rising to the top amidst those challenges. Her character is built on struggle, sacrifice, commitment. Her accomplishments are crafted in her humanity. This is an individual of extreme qualities, not because she's a Guyanese, not because she comes from Guyana, but because I know personally, and many of you know this too, the permanent representatives sitting here in New York, you know her character, you know her integrity, you know her will, you know her commitment, you know her love for humanity, you know her love for this world. And I know that this world will be a better place with Carolyn Rodrigues as the Secretary General of the United Nations. In the humblest of ways, I call on the P5, the Security Council, and every member here, to look beyond the small country that nominated her. Look beyond the small country that nominated her. CARICOM as a body has endorsed her. And let us rise to the challenge of giving this indigenous woman the chance of helping us craft together the United Nations we want to see succeed. The responsibility for recommending the next Secretary General rests in the first instance with the Security Council. And we therefore respectfully place before its members the candidature of Carolyn Rodrigues Burkett, endorsed by the Caribbean community. We invite all to consider her candidacy on its merits and to judge whether her vision, experience, expertise and record can help restore confidence in the United Nations at this critical moment. Mr. President, the United Nations was conceived in hope, and that hope remains alive in the pursuit of peace, security, and human progress over the perpetuation of division and war. This is why we must not abandon multilateralism, because it is imperfect. We must renew it because humanity still needs it. Let us therefore build a United Nations that does not merely reflect the world as it is, but help create the world as it ought to be.

0: a world where law restrains power, cooperation overcomes division, and every human being can look to the future with hope. Guyana believes that the choice remains ours as to whether the divisions of our age will define the future, or whether nations can summon the will to build a more peaceful, secure, and prosperous international order. The United Nations must be at the heart of that endeavor, not as an institution looking back at the world it was created to serve, but as one helping humanity shape the world that is yet to come. May God bless all of you. May God bless our humanity. May God guide us to peace and keep our world safe, our children safe, and give us all the wherewithal to build nations that are prosperous. I thank you and God bless you.
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2: We solemnly declare.
3: Guyana's President Mohamed Irfan Ali talks to Al Jazeera.
4: Dr. Mohamed Irfan Ali, President of Guyana, welcome to talk to Al Jazeera. Mr. President, firstly, welcome to Doha in probably one of the hottest months of the year. You are here while Guyana sits in the middle of an unprecedented economic boom. Add to that all of the recent global energy shocks and conflicts that have been driving up the price of oil in many parts of the world, supercharging the revenues that you've seen in your country. While large parts of the world are struggling economically, how does it feel to be the exception of the rule?
5: Well, I don't know if we are the exception of the rule because we still import refined products and we still depend on refined products to drive economy. Also, the fact is the world economy, whilst crude oil and petroleum plays an important part, the world economy also survived based on a number of important indicators, which include the cost of transportation, cost of logistics, cost of manufacturing, the general cost of energy that drives manufacturing, and a whole ecosystem, the cost of food and the input for the development of food, the supply of food, which include fertilizer, agrochemicals, and all of these, the cost of all of these input would have escalated worldwide. And that has consequential effects on every economy, whether you're an oil producer or not. You have that consequential effect. So yes, we have had increased revenue. We have had more revenue coming in, but we've also had the shocks that the world is facing in all of the other sectors. And this is driven by conflict, driven by the war, is driven by disruption in supply chain routes, in transportation routes. So, you know, when you look at Qatar, for example, I was here, and the type of the initiative that the Qataris administration would have took to stabilize food prices is admirable, given the challenges and the consequences of the war that they themselves face.
4: It is fair to say, though, only a few years ago, your GDP growth was hitting around 40%. I understand it's now stabilized at around 16. Oil production is scaling past millions of barrels a day. You basically explained that you feel that it's an oversimplification, though, to see Guyana as being a beneficiary of this hypergrowth, that it's not completely immune from the shocks experienced elsewhere in the world. As such, what is left, do you think, for ordinary citizens in your own country when that growth bubble potentially bursts?
5: So that is why it's important during this phase of economic expansion and transformation that investment is geared towards growth-oriented opportunities, expansion of the economy, diversification of the economy, building out of the infrastructure to create opportunities for more housing, quality education services, healthcare services, and that is what we're doing. I want the story of Guyana to be written 10 years from now, 20 years from now, as the most powerful food producer in the world. as a country that is using its natural resource, which include environmental services and biodiversity services, as not only a custodian of these important services, but one of the most powerful country in terms of environmental services, biodiversity services, ecotourism, nature-based tourism, because our natural assets surrounds these opportunities.
4: We'll get to that in a second. So, there's a lot to talk about in terms of the environment.
5: So, yes, the growth is immense in the last year, continues to be excellent, but the non-oil economy is also growing. Yeah. And a lot of that, of course, when you look at the non-oil economy growth, is pushed because of the investment in oil and gas, the commercial sector, the real estate sector, all expanding, mining expanding, services, because we're investing heavily also in technology, innovation, digitization, because we have to build a country that is globally competitive.
4: But you're also contending with regional shocks as well, some of the biggest next door in Venezuela, the capture of Nicolas Maduro in January, and now the direct reimposition of American control over the country's petroleum sector. What does all of that mean to you?
5: Well, for us, the most important thing, and you know this more than anyone else, is to have a region that is stable. A region that is stable from a democratic perspective, but a region that is stable also from a political perspective, from social perspective, and importantly, in security. And the U.S. is playing a very important role at coordinating the security of the region. A lot of emphasis now is placed on the Western Hemisphere. That emphasis was not as intense as it is today, 3 years ago, 4 years ago, 5 years ago, 10 years ago. And it's important because not the way the world is reshaping itself. You know, globalization was thought of that concept that would erase borders from across the world. Today, what we are seeing is that the new concept is, how do we protect our borders? How do we ensure that we are taking control of our borders, that our policy initiatives are ensuring that we are safe, we are secure, that our borders can withstand shock?
4: Well, on that note of borders, Mr. President, because for generations there's been a threat, hasn't there, from Venezuela over the oil-rich Essequibo region, a massive stretch making up roughly two-thirds of the territory of your country. Now that Nicolas Maduro is gone, his replacement, Dulcy Rodriguez, is running things in Caracas under intense US pressure. Has that border threat, though, actually gone away with a change of leadership in Caracas?
5: So I would say the rhetoric has reduced substantially. This matter, as you know, is before the ICJ. And we're hoping that early in the new year, there will be a ruling at the ICJ. We are very confident. And after that, it is about working with our neighbors with an understanding clearly that this will be something behind us in building a relationship and ensuring that the region remains strong, stable, secure, and that both countries can advance its economic potential and opportunity in an environment that is free from fear.
4: There's no warmth, though, is there, coming from your neighbour at the moment? Dulcy Rodriguez recently at the ICJ said that the existing claims of ownership when it comes to the Essequibo region are a, quote, deceptive fraud, and insisted Venezuela would never recognise the ICJ's authority. I wonder how you square your optimism with words like that coming from Dulcy Rodriguez?
5: So, those are words that we have heard many times, but we know the fact and the truth in relation to the 1899 arbitral award. And the court is going to determine the merits of words and facts. And then when the court determines that, what is left before us is how do we walk back from sometimes the harsh realities of your own words.
4: Are you bracing for a new kind of pressure, though, from Caracas? I think that's my question.
5: I wouldn't say we are bracing, but we are prepared for any reaction to the court ruling. We are very conscious of these words, also very conscious of Dulcy's position in relation to not accepting the ruling, notwithstanding the fact that Venezuela has participated fully in every aspect of the case before the ICJ. But we are hopeful that in this new environment, in the effort to have this region stabilize and the U.S. playing an important part in
4: that. Do you feel that the U.S. is some way in sidelined Guyana by this re-engagement with Caracas?
5: I don't think so. Look, Venezuela is a large country. We have excellent relationship with the United States. We are a member of the Shield of the Americas. The U.S. is an important ally of Guyana. We understand the larger political realities facing the region and facing the U.S., and we believe that the U.S. has consistently stood with us on this matter, and they have not changed their position, and we don't believe they will change their position because this is a position of principle and fact.
4: Let's talk numbers, if we may, because despite the staggering GDP figures that we mentioned earlier, everyday Guyanese are grappling with a very high cost of living, partly because of this rapid economic growth. It's a phenomenon that's seen all over the world in economies like yours. The World Bank points out that while your headline inflation looks pretty moderate on paper, it's about 3.9%, food prices are going higher much faster, about 5.7%, according to the World Bank figures. What does it mean for you, for ordinary families, to feel the squeeze right now, to feel the sense that they are struggling while the economy appears to be booming?
5: So it's a number of things that you have to do. One is managing expectations, and one is understanding the changing nature of the economy and the structure of the economy. So if you go beyond the numbers and you look at the reality, more Guyanese families today own their own homes. They can own their homes at low interest rate. In the last 6 years, for a low-income interest rate, it has been cut from about 6% to 3.5%, 3.1% in some cases. So owning things, owning your own home, owning your own car. Most families now, especially young professionals, they're owning their own cars, if you look at that. So you're owning more things. Your net asset base is increasing. And yes, we have the challenge that I mentioned earlier of that imported inflation. And also spending pattern is changing with improved living conditions, spending pattern changes. And that too has an impact on day-to-day cost at the household level and at the national level. Notwithstanding that, what we have to do is ensure that we increase productivity.
4: I wonder how much of that message filters down to ordinary voters, because your political opposition is doing what political opposition do. They're holding you to account accusing your administration of rampant mismanagement, a lack of transparency regarding where oil profits and revenues are going to. I mean, how would you answer citizens who feel the wealth is bypassing them entirely?
5: So let's address that accusation for a moment. First of all, you know that we have an opposition where the opposition leader is sanctioned by the United States, OFAC sanction, and that is long before he was even opposition leader. You have that reality. The other thing is that all the revenue from oil and gas goes into a fund. We have the Natural Resource Fund. The Minister of Finance has 30 days to declare all the revenue that comes in. The revenue that is utilized from that fund is utilized through the national budget. It goes through a parliamentary process where every single person is aware of what the resources are used for. So it is not, the government has no direct dip into that fund. It goes through the parliamentary process. Then it's audited by the Auditor General. So in terms of transparency and the use of the oil and gas revenue, there's a clear system that is audited, that is announced when revenue comes in. So the reality is much different than the propaganda.
4: Well, let's talk about fairness then, if we may, because the 2016 production sharing agreement with the American oil giant ExxonMobil, it gave the company a massive share of the pie. 75% of revenues go to them before you get your main cut. Yeah. I mean, is it time to tear up that deal and get something better for the people of your country?
5: So, you know, that was an agreement we inherited when we came into government. So, but what do you do when you have an agreement? you know, the credibility of the country is at stake.
4: But you accept it was a bad deal?
5: Yeah, we do. We never said it was a good deal. It was a deal that was more in the interests. The company benefited more. But it is a deal. You accept that it's an agreement. And as a responsible government, you can't just come and tear away an agreement. The sanctity of contract is there. You have to work within the context of that environment to derive the best possible result for your country and people.
4: But now you know the full scale of the size of your reserves. I mean, can you not renegotiate for your citizens? You talked about the sanctity of the contract, but is that really true?
5: Of course, if you go into the contract, you will see that it is protected. And the other aspect of this is that we promise that future production sharing agreement would not have the same leverage like this one. And we have developed a new production sharing agreement that does not disincentivize investment, that is still welcoming for investment, but that is more balanced.
4: What is it that actually brought you to the region on this occasion? Can Guyana find ties here that are not being offered by those traditional Western partners, some of whom are doing rather well from bad deals in your eye?
5: Well, I don't want to put it the way you're putting it. You had an agreement that was made between the government and the ExxonMobil. It was an agreement that was more in the favor of the company. But you have to go beyond that. Now, I'm here, and even Qatar here, and this region have had a tremendous relationship with Western oil companies. For a matter of fact, a lot of your early days here in Qatar had ExxonMobil and still has ExxonMobil playing a very important part in the development of your energy sector. And you have managed to build a relationship that is constructive, one that is progressive, and one that lead to the benefit of Qatar and the benefit of the region and also the company. So here in Qatar, we see Qatar as an important partner for Guyana, not only from an investment perspective, but from an institutional perspective. The experiences, the scale of the country in terms of the population, like our population, the way the country went about diversifying its spending and building opportunities within Qatar itself. And looking at Guyana, you know, the challenges that the region face now, many of the countries in the region has to look at where they can invest in some amount of redundancy, where they can invest in external opportunities that help to diversify their revenue base and opportunities that are viable.
4: Oh, let's go back a little bit and talk about how, because you've already touched upon this, the issue about needing to simultaneously protect the environment while also making the most of your natural resources. I mean, how do you square that massive tension between fossil fuel extraction and your environmental credentials?
5: I don't think you have to square the tension. You have to just, for us, we just look at the reality. The reality is that we are blessed with immense natural asset, which include the forests, 85% of standing rainforest, the lowest deforestation rate in the world, maybe one of the highest biodiversity density in the world, when the world has lost 60% of its biodiversity, and then still blessed with resources in oil and gas that can allow us to realize our aspirations as a country and support the regional growth within our own environment, support regional partners. So we don't see a conflict. We have made it very clear. We did not step back on the low-carbon development strategy. We have expanded it. We have not stepped back on our commitment to global targets. We have now advanced the Global Biodiversity Alliance. We have more than 140 partners signing on, including the United Nations system.
4: But at the same time, you're presiding over one of the biggest oil extraction projects on the planet right now.
5: So you can look at it that way. Or look at it in a sense that if we never had this energy resource, if we never had the petroleum, we would have had this asset and presiding over high levels of poverty in the region. Like many countries who don't have this asset, we would have had this beautiful environmental product that no one wants to pay for, that no one wants to value, whilst at the same time you have to find money to build sea defenses for a country that is 6 feet below sea level, a country that needs massive investment in drainage and irrigation, a country that needs massive investment in flood protection. Who will bring those resources?
4: Okay, understood.
5: Where would you get those resources
4: You're
5: from?
4: Trying to draw investment. Your human rights credentials are also in the spotlight as well. Guyana's recently officially started taking in foreign deportees from the United States under this new assisted voluntary return arrangement. Human rights groups have come out very vocally criticising this, asking why a sovereign nation, Guyana, is stepping back to help handle Washington's own immigration problems. Why agree to an arrangement when you are right now in the spotlight when it comes to those human rights organizations seeing exactly how you manage these kind of requests?
5: So we have exceptionally good human rights credentials. If you look, for example, at our indigenous population, I don't think there is anyone, I can say this without any contradiction.
4: It's not the indigenous people that we're concerned about in this specific
5: question.
4: We're talking about foreign deportees arriving on our shores.
5: I'm coming to your position. I just want to address the issue comprehensively, the way our land titling arrangements, our support in terms of budgetary support for indigenous people, because sometimes the same international system mix all of these issues. So I have this opportunity to be comprehensive, and I have to do that. We also have a lot of migrants coming into Guyana. You know, right now, as it's from Venezuela, Cuba, wherever, we treat them. They get all the social services. They get all without exception. Now, the IOM is an important global organization. You know this.
4: Yes, the international organization.
5: And the IOM is part of this. The IOM is the entity that is managing. We have an arrangement with the United States where the IOM is part of the ecosystem that is managing this.
4: But does the door remain open for a larger rollout of what we've seen so far? With the limited numbers of people, I will admit, mm-hmm. these deportees, I think six in number so far.
5: Right.
4: My question is,
5: we still have sovereignty.
4: Have you set a precedent? That's what I'm saying.
5: I don't see this as a precedent because we can reject. We can say that we are not accepting this. So that has not been taken away. The agreement is one in which Guyana has full control over what we accept.
4: So, Mr. President, beyond the optics, what independent vetting mechanism is there to ensure that these individuals aren't just simply being dumped on your shores? Because we know that when it comes to El Salvador, for instance, we saw innocent people being mistakenly shipped there and locked up. This is risky business.
5: First of all, I don't see it as a business. It's, of course, everything in life has an element of risk. But here is where we have the names before. We do our own vetting to our own satisfaction, and then we agree with the names. This is not a situation where the U.S. turns up with a plane and just throw people off on your shores.
4: In the time that we have, I'd like to talk to you about CARICOM, because you are a leading voice in CARICOM. That's the Political and Economic Alliance representing 15 Caribbean nations. You fiercely championed that push for historical reparations from European companies. Look, for ordinary viewers watching this, when they hear these big, grand moral demands, how do you plan to go about holding European powers accountable for something that happened hundreds of years ago?
5: So it's beyond holding power is accountable. And you rightfully position it as a moral issue. It's an issue that is alive, one that has had consequential effect over generations, whether it's mental health issues, whether it's the development. If you look at where the revenue went, those economies were able to develop. For matter of fact, development was stymied in many of these countries that were disadvantaged. So it is not only about correcting an injustice. It's about how the international system responds. And we can't just say that you respond by payment. That's not what we're saying. you can respond by saying that we recognize that our actions created a negative impact on people and country. And we want to ensure that we have a system that not only recognizes this or compensates it, but a system that allows financial flows and other support to allow these countries to make the adjustment. Now, what did we get instead? You have more preferential markets are taken away from CARICOM, whether it's the banana industry or the sugar industry. You have greater difficulties in accessing financing. The cost of financing is becoming higher. So how do we find a way where the countries that benefited, the economies that benefited, can work with those economies and those countries that were affected?
4: Finally, Mr. President, you touched upon this in the start of the interview when you were already thinking about the legacy that you would leave on your own country, what kind of nation you hope Guyana would be in the future. When this decade is written, when your time is in office is over, will Guyana be remembered as a sovereign nation that made the most of its immense potential, of its natural resources, or a small state squeezed by large superpowers and corporate interests?
5: Well, it would never be a state that is squeezed by corporate interests. But, you know, when we speak about large states or superpowers squeezing small states, we have to be realistic. Every state must survive. Every state must find a formula that ensures its sovereignty stay intact, its security stay intact, and its people experience prosperity and growth. And that is all that we are doing. We want to be part of a system that contribute to regional peace, regional development, global peace, and global development. We want to be a country that is playing its role and its part on climate, biodiversity, energy, food, human capital development. These are important aspects of our development path and what we want to leave. I don't want someone to look back and say, Guyana 10 years after is only dependent on oil. Guyana 10 years after is not part of a system that promotes democracy, not part of a system that promotes peace. We are not going to sacrifice our values and our principles, but we recognize that we have to pursue the development of Guyana in a global sphere where we have to choose our allies and allies that we know will also help Guyana.
4: Dr. Mohamed Irfan Ali, President of Guyana, many thanks for talking to us.
5: It was great being here with you. Thank you very much.
1: President Dr. Irfan Ali has underscored Guyana's commitment to global solutions for food, climate, and energy security. The president was at the time delivering the feature address at the Clinton Global Initiative event in New York. In his address, President Ali highlighted Guyana's low-carbon development strategy and its efforts to achieve sustainable and inclusive growth.
5: Distinguished ladies and gentlemen, indeed our world is faced with many challenges. And as small developing countries, we have to navigate these challenges with less financial capacity, human resource capacity, but the same global system. Scientific advancement, technology is therefore critical for us to achieve energy security, food security, affordable health care, climate and biodiversity services, a fair and equitable AI and digitization model, pandemic preparedness, and more importantly, transformative infrastructure and human capital development. Many times there is a misconception, I believe, that small countries does not possess the ability or the capacity to address global challenges and provide global solutions. However, Guyana has championed many global initiatives that we are very
6: proud of. Guyana is indeed a small state, but we are learning that the power of a country is not measured only by size and population. Power can also be measured by the partnership a country built. And we believe that the best way to navigate the challenges of our world is through partnership. And that is the proposition I bring to the Clinton Initiative. Partnership is a great equalizer of our age. For many small states, the challenge is obvious. We do not have the enormous research budget of the larger economies. We cannot independently finance every advanced laboratory, every medical technology, every innovation, or every agricultural research program. Yet, importantly, we can be the perfect sample size or pilot size for many research. But we do have something equally important. We have political will, human resources, and most importantly, the ability to bring the right people around the same table. The question, therefore, is not whether a small state can do everything itself. The question is, can we build partnerships that allow us to do what we could never do alone? In Guyana, we are answering that question in health, in energy, in food security, climate, and of course, in digitization and AI. Health is perhaps the clearest example. For too long, geography helped to determine the quality of health care a citizen could receive. If you live on the coastline, our options were different from those citizens living in the hinterland. We are determined to change that. Guyana has partnered with the Mount Sinai Health System and HES Corporation in a 5-year extension of our National Healthcare Initiative with the ambition of transforming the public health system by 2030. The partnership is focused on strengthening systems, developing human capital, modernizing care, and bringing advanced expertise in Guyana. And we are also using technology to help us with this. Electronic health records, telemedicine, modern diagnostics, data-driven decision-making. Our objective is to build a healthier system. And just to give you an example of the boldness through which we are approaching this, I think we were able a few months ago to do the longest distance telemedicine robotic surgery in the world, cardiac surgery, between Guyana and India. We've also been able, with the partnership of Mount Sinai, for the first time, to have the baseline medical data of all our children in primary school, and now we are about to have all our children in secondary school. So we're developing a tracking mechanism that will inform public health decision making, but importantly, bring up a new generation with access to health care from primary all the way through the rest of their life. We've also paid a lot of attention to health education. We've launched a nursing program that have seen the largest intake of nurses, patient care assistants, lab technicians, doctors graduating in our country. So investment in human capital, specialization, partnering with international universities, institutes, training program to ensure that we have the right human resource, the right skill sets to meet our demand, that we are also investing in heavily. A citizen should not have to travel hundreds of miles or spend an entire day in a government office simply to access a service that technology can put within reach. We're therefore investing in a digital Guyana. And this is also very important. You know, when you have expanded social services, the cost of access can be reduced through technology. By the end of this year, we're hoping to complete our national payment platform. Seamlessly, every citizen will have access to that. We are building Wi-Fi service in the hinterland communities. Just to give you an example, in less than 3 years, we have reduced the number of patients requiring Medivac from one of the most distant hinterland locations to the city by almost 95%. That is because we've invested in infrastructure, technology, and a human asset to provide the service right within that hinterland community. So these are the things that are making enormous changes. We are digitizing all of government service. By next year, you can open one app, My Guyana, and every single service that government offers will be on one platform rather than navigating 20 or 30 different websites. We've established government service centers across the country that has reduced transaction time, sometimes from days to minutes in certain circumstances. So that is where government and investment in technology is bringing not only real benefit, but reducing the costs of doing business and increasing efficiency for government. Important in our transition is also energy security. We're investing and partnering heavily with countries all across the world. Our partnership on energy is diversified. We have Inter-Energy here. We are partnering with energy providers from the Middle East, from the U.S. Even the financing of these energy projects is from a diverse pool of stakeholders, U.S. Exim also included in that. These are the important things. We have launched 2 years ago the Global Biodiversity Alliance, a small country, launching a Global Biodiversity Alliance. Today we have 140 members in that alliance, research institutions, academic institutions, countries, and that is building, of course, off of the low carbon development strategy. We have the largest carbon credit market system for standing forests. Our entire forest is certified jurisdictional scale, the lowest deforestation rate. And we have now developed a model for tropical forests for the world from a country of just now over 1 million people. A model for biodiversity, a model for forestry management, the carbon credit market, a model on how to use technology to power innovation in healthcare, and of course, now positioning Guyana as a center for food security across the whole Caribbean region and beyond. We are looking at specialized market in the Middle East because we have a lot of fresh water, a lot of arable lands, and we are now applying technology, the best of technology, and bringing the best partnerships, Embrapa in Brazil, ICA, partnerships is a solution for small countries. It gives us the quickest pathway to technology, to people, to human assets, and of course, to finances. I would love to talk to you a lot more, but they have placed us on a tight timeline. Thank you very much. Please, join us in learning about the Guyana story. Thank you.
1: That was President Dr. Irfan Ali highlighting Guyana's efforts to support sustainable growth while contributing to global solutions in food, climate, and energy security.
7: That has brought us to the end of Information for Nation Building. This program serves to bring you updates on the work and initiatives being undertaken by the...

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The prayer that comes from the lips of a pure, humble soul, like that of Bhakta Prahalad, like that of Draupadi, like that of devotee Shivari, is at once heard by the Lord. But the prayer of a cunning, crooked, wicked person, like that of Hiranyakashipu, like that of King Kans, like that of King Ravan of Lanka, is never ever heard. God does respond to sincere prarthana. It is only the insincere ones say, God does not listen.

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Good morning, radio listeners. Welcome to Thoughts for Action. Let us pray. Father, I thank you today as I come before you in the name of Jesus. Father, I thank you today someone would be delivered, O God, in Jesus' name. That man, O God, or woman who's incarcerated, O God, that woman, O God, in the labor room, I pray, O God, for deliverance now in Jesus' name. Father, that person who wants to give their life to you, but they're afraid, they don't know how to do it, I thank you, O God, that you would deliver them. They'd accept Jesus today as your personal Savior. Lord, bless this program. In Jesus' name, bless NCN Radio and Television. Bless, O God, the staff working here. Have your way. In Jesus' name, amen and amen. Our theme for today is desperation to deliverance. Desperation to deliverance. You know, when you're desperate, you want something, you want to do something, there's no help anyway, but there's one help, one channel you can go to, and you don't know if when you go, you can heal. But this story today is about this woman. She was very desperate because she was bleeding for 12 years. Ladies, you know what it is. And sometimes you're very sick. But this woman was more than sick, and she was desperate. And then she heard about this man, Jesus, who was passing by her way. So she determined that she will be healed. She will go and she will be healed. Some people go for healing, but then they don't believe and they just depend on if it happens, it would happen. But this woman was desperate. This woman was desperate. She was sick for 12 years, bleeding. The doctors, everybody gave her up, her friends. You know, everybody parted from her. But she heard about Jesus. And she decided that she will go where Jesus is passing. She will fix herself. So in her sickness and her pain, she went in the way of Jesus. And she bent down low and touched the hem of his garment. The scripture says, you know, to touch the hem of the garment, those people used to wear long robes in those days. So she had to bend real low. Hallelujah. But she was reaching out for her healing. Today, if you're reaching out for healing, you don't have to bend to touch Jesus' robe, but just believe. The Bible says, him that cometh to me, I will in no wise cast out. He would not cast you out, he would heal you. Remember, Jesus took those stripes and those wounds for your healing, for my healing. So if you're sick today, you can put your hand on your radio. I'm going to pray for you just now. But remember, by his stripes, by the stripes that Jesus took, you are healed. And by the wounds, you are already healed. Hallelujah. Since at Calvary, you are healed by those wounds, right? Today I prophesied every problem that you have will leave you right now. Every sickness would be gone in Jesus' name. Every sickness. Lord, I lay my hand by faith, O God, on these people, and I pray, O God, in the name of Jesus, be delivered, God. I thank you, O God, that woman, O God, who's in the labor room, Father, that young person who's on a hospital bed, in the name of Jesus, touch them. On your word, Father, glorify yourself. You said, by his stripes, we are healed. You said, him that cometh unto you, you will no wise cast out. Lord, by faith, I thank you. Heal a man, God, the aged man who's on the hospital bed. Lord, he's believing you. Thank you, O God. What the doctors cannot do, do it for him. In Jesus' name, Lord, we bless the name. By your stripes, we are healed. In Jesus' name, we thank you, God. Do this miracle. Have your way, Lord, as
The lady touched Jesus' garment. She was healed. Father, by faith, we touch the radio and we say, in the name of Jesus, be healed. Lord, I thank you. Move in a mighty way, God. Someone will testify or call to say that they were healed, they were delivered. We thank you, O God. That woman who needs money, Father, you know, God, what she needs for a child to go to school. Father, she took her money, she spent it on other things. But Father, we pray in the name of Jesus today, you provide for her, provide that item that she stands in need of right now. Provide food, O God, in Jesus' name. Lord, we thank you, we bless you. Have your way, God, by your anointing, break every yoke. In Jesus' name, set the captive free. Lord, we praise you, we give you thanks. We say thank you, Father, for doing what you did. In Jesus' name, amen and amen. Keep writing the Thoughts for Action. Write to Reverend Yvonne Arthur in care of Thoughts for Action Ministries, NCN Radio, Holmes Church Avenue, Georgetown, Guyana, or telephone 219-4353 or WhatsApp 649-3967. 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

Almighty God, we thank you for your word, and we pray that you give power even now through the Holy Spirit to declare this word with clarity and authority, and for people to receive it with life-changing effects. We pray this by Christ's authority. Amen. Beloved, an inspiring and faith-building account of God defending and protecting his righteous people is found in the book of Esther. The nation of the Hebrew people was sold and marked for death. Mordecai, a devout worshiper of Almighty God, was to be hung on a gallows. Sir, all these things were set in motion because Mordecai would not bow down and honor Haman, a government official. Friend, Almighty God marvelously saved the lives of all these people because they fasted, prayed, and sought deliverance of Almighty God. God saved and defended his righteous people. Glory to God. Beloved, our subject is righteousness counts. I am sure your question now is, why does righteousness count? Beloved, righteousness counts because Almighty God defends the righteous against the wicked. Amen. Almighty God defends the righteous against the wicked. Sister, Psalm 37, 12 and 13 state, the wicked plots against the righteous and gnashes at him with his teeth. The Lord laughs at him, for he sees that his day is coming. Friend, if you are a child of Almighty God by faith in Christ Jesus, then you are living in enemy's territory. The evil people and the system of this world are all under the control of the prince of the power of the air, the devil and his demons. They hate Almighty God. They hate truth, the Lord Jesus Christ, righteousness, and righteous people. Sir, there is a bitter hatred existing between the righteous and the wicked in this world. Proverbs 29:27 would have us know, the righteous detest the dishonest, the wicked detest the upright. And Proverbs 29:10 states, bloodthirsty men hate a man of integrity and seek to kill the upright. Amen. Brother, we have to ask, why do the wicked people of this world hate the righteous? The Lord Jesus Christ summarized the answer to this question perfectly when he said to the religious people who wanted to kill him in John 8 and 44, "You are of your father the devil, and the desires of your father you want to do. He was a murderer from the beginning and does not stand in the truth, because there is no truth in him. When he speaks a lie, he speaks from his own resources, for he is a liar and the father of it." Oh, Lord, have mercy. Beloved, the devil hates the Almighty Triune God. The devil hates the righteous children of God. And the wicked people of this world hate the righteous. Sister, the truth is, the wicked people of this world, who are under the control of the devil, are constantly seeking to destroy God's righteous children. But God is our defender. God is our defender, beloved. Listen to a prayer of a righteous person suffering at the hand of the wicked. Psalm 13, 1 through 4 inform us,
How long, O Lord, will you forget me forever? How long will you hide your face from me? How long shall I take counsel in my soul, having sorrow in my heart daily? How long will my enemy be exalted over me? Consider and hear me, O Lord my God. Enlighten my eyes, lest I sleep the sleep of death, lest my enemies say, I have prevailed against him, lest those who trouble me rejoice when I am moved. Neighbor, truly righteous, godly, and holy people will suffer persecution and hardship at the hand of the wicked. This was true of the Lord Jesus Christ. This was true of the great Apostle Paul. This was true of Stephen, who was stoned to death, friend. The simple reason so-called Christians are not suffering persecution, hardship, and ill treatment at the hands of the wicked today is because they are compromising their stand for Christ. They remain silent when they are to speak God's truth. They are full of duplicity. They do not call sin, sin. And they want to share in the kingdom of Christ and the kingdom of the devil at the same time. My friend, you claim to be a righteous person. Then my question to you is, why are you not suffering persecution for Christ, righteousness, and godliness? Why? The great Apostle Paul declared in 2 Timothy 3:12, yea, and all that will live godly in Christ Jesus shall suffer persecution. Friend, why are you not suffering persecution for Christ and righteousness? Friend, it is time for self-examination. Asking yourself, am I for Christ or am I against Christ? Am I for biblical righteousness or not? Am I for sin or do I hate sin? Oh, my friend, it's time for you to examine yourself and see if you are really in the faith, in a relationship with God Almighty, and walking in righteousness and truth. My friend, let us look at Psalm 37:12-13. Analyzing these verses, what can we learn from them? Firstly, the plotting of the wicked against the righteous. The plotting of the wicked against the righteous. Psalm 37:12 states, the wicked plots against the righteous and gnashes at him with his teeth. Young people, what is a plot? A plot is a plan made in secret by a group of people to do something illegal or harmful, says the dictionary. Sir, are you at present engaged in a plot that is illegal and that will harm other people? Beloved, the best and the clearest example of the wicked plotting against the righteous is seen in the life of the Lord Jesus Christ while he was on earth. In Psalm 2, we have a prophecy of the plot against the Lord Jesus Christ. In this messianic psalm, verses 1 and 2, we are told, why do the nations rage and the people plot a vain thing? The kings of the earth set themselves. The rulers take counsel together against the Lord and his anointed. Mercy, Jesus.
In Matthew 12 and 14, we are given the plan to carry out the plot against the Lord Jesus. We are informed. Then the Pharisees went out and plotted against him, Jesus, how they might kill him. Wow. Brother, recapping the practice of the plot. The apostles stated in Acts 4:27-28, "For truly against your holy servant Jesus, whom you anointed, both Herod and Pontius Pilate, with the Gentiles and the people of Israel, gathered together." Amen. The prophecy, the plan, and the practice of the plot. Neighbor, wicked people plotted to kill the Lord Jesus. They succeeded in killing him. Friend, listen to me. Their plot and murder of Jesus coincided perfectly with God's plan of Jesus dying a sacrificial, substitutionary death for the salvation of his chosen people. Glory to God. Young people, here is the good news. Wicked people, by the foreknowledge and plan of Almighty God, kill the Lord Jesus Christ. But God raised him from the dead, and he's alive today and alive forevermore. Glory to God. Brother, the devil's plan failed. The plan of the wicked was hindered and frustrated by Almighty God. Young people, God will always prevail against the devil and wicked people. Note that. Secondly, notice God's contempt for the wicked. Notice God's contempt for the wicked. Sir, Psalm 37:13 states, But the Lord laughs at the wicked, for he knows their day is coming. Brother, the Lord disregards, disrespects, and has a distaste for the wicked. Sir, people live wickedly in this world. People live wickedly in this world. They think they are powerful, above the law, and unstoppable. When God sees the wicked behaving in this manner, he laughs, especially when they are behaving in this way toward the righteous. Friend, you are asking, why does the Lord laugh at the wicked? The text answers that question saying, "For God knows the day of judgment is coming." Brother, allow me to share some passages on God's contempt for the wicked. Speaking of the kings of the earth who conspired against God's anointed, the Lord Jesus Christ. Psalm 2:4-5 state, "He, God, who sits in the heavens, shall laugh. The Lord hold them in derision. Then he shall speak to them in his wrath and distress them in his deep displeasure." Addressing mockers, fools, and the simple, who deliberately reject God's wisdom, the Lord Jesus Christ, and the quality of wisdom. Proverbs 1:25-28 makes it clear. "Because you disdained all my counsel and would have none of my rebuke, I also will laugh at your calamity." Note that. "I also will laugh at your calamity. I will mock when your terror comes, when your terror comes like a storm, and your destruction comes like a whirlwind, when your distress and anguish come upon you."
Then they will call on me, but I will not answer. They will seek me diligently, but they will not find me. Beloved, it is true that God laughs at the wicked. Child of God, I love what is said in Isaiah 3, 10 and 11. We are informed. Say to the righteous that it shall be well with them. Say to the righteous, it shall be well with them. But listen now. Woe to the wicked, it shall be ill with them. For the reward of his hand shall be given him. Friend, if you are righteous with Christ's righteousness and practice what is right and just and fair, then you are safe from God's contempt and anger. However, if you are wicked and evil and bad, then you need to flee to God like Lot fled Sodom and Gomorrah, asking for grace that will enable you to repent of all your sins and faith in Christ Jesus for salvation from sin and God's eternal anger. Oh, my friend, cease your wickedness. Turn to God in faith and repentance, seeking his salvation. Ask God to cause the Holy Spirit to come and regenerate your dead soul, giving it spiritual life and enlightenment and conviction and eternal life. Would you do that today? Father, this is your word. Confirm it, bless it, and cause your name to be glorified through your word. We pray by Christ's authority. Amen.

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1: BBC News with Emily Thomas. Violent protests at a university campus in the state of Punjab in northwestern India have been quelled after more than 2,000 police officers were deployed. Demonstrations began on Saturday after claims circulated on social media that a female student had been raped. Here's Azadeh Mashiri.
2: Students are the ones who have come to the police urging for a criminal complaint, a police report to be filed, but they weren't able to provide a name for the alleged victim. Police have also reviewed CCTV footage and so far haven't been able to identify any non-students entering the hostel. What is obvious, though, is that this is an issue that has ignited so much anger in Punjab, in Phagwara. And not just there, this has tapped into a sentiment here where women and students broadly feel that it isn't always safe on their campuses and they want the authorities to do more.
1: In Britain, five men remain in custody on suspicion of explosive and terrorism offences after a major incident near a Royal Air Force base used by the US military since March to launch attacks against Iran. The Defence Secretary, Wes Streeting, told the BBC an investigation is now well underway.
3: I'm not in a position to comment on the identities of these individuals or their aims and motivations. We will, as a matter of course, as the police investigation unfolds, provide further information to the public about these individuals, their backgrounds and their potential motives as soon as we are able to. But let's give them space and time to do that.
1: In Yemen, fighting is intensifying around the city of Taiz, where government forces supported by a Saudi-led coalition are trying to halt a new advance by Iranian-backed Houthi fighters. Taiz is at a vital intersection. Our correspondent Noel Amagafi reports from Yemen.
4: As you approach Taiz, you can already hear the sounds of war. You can hear the shrapnel, you can hear the mortar. If they take control of Taiz, then they have the entire control of the north, and it means that they can make their way to Aden and possibly take over the whole country. Now, we've been speaking to contacts within the Houthis. They've told us that they are consolidating troops around the city and that they are circling in. But at the same time, we've heard of major losses within the Houthis. So, you know, the battle is getting fiercer every day, and what happens next, we're just going to have to watch and see.
1: The US ambassador to Beijing says President Trump offered to sell weapons to China during discussions with President Xi Jinping about US arms sales to Taiwan. David Perdue was speaking days after Mr. Xi made a state visit to Washington. The ambassador said Mr. Trump had downplayed weapon sales to Taiwan as one of many deals that the US makes around the world. China opposes such sales. The White House later said the US had no plans for any arms deal with China. This is the latest world news from the BBC. Residents of the Yangon region in southern Myanmar say the military has ordered a significant rise in conscription quotas. They say military committees have ordered each ward there to provide 8 recruits for the next conscription round, up from 2 recruits in previous batches. Myanmar's military has been trying to defeat pro-democracy resistance groups since it seized power in a coup 5 years ago. The leader of Sweden's Social Democratic Party, Magdalena Andersson, has failed to form a government despite her centre-left bloc's narrow victory in elections earlier this month. She'd hoped to do a deal with 3 other left-wing parties, but said she'd concluded she had no chance of forming an administration. Pope Leo has arrived in the eastern city of Metz on the final day of his visit to France. He's expected to talk about immigration, European unity and interreligious dialogue. The pontiff will honour the French statesman Robert Schuman, one of the architects of what would become the European Union. He's being considered for sainthood. A thick ring of new roots has grown around the stump of a legendary sycamore tree 3 years after it was illegally felled in the north of England. There was widespread outrage when the much-loved landmark on Hadrian's Wall in Northumberland was targeted by 2 men who were later jailed for criminal damage. The sycamore gap tree found global fame after featuring in a scene of the 1991 film Robin Hood, Prince of Thieves. Sharon Barber reports.
5: The National Trust has spent the past 3 years trying to protect what remained of one of Britain's most loved and most photographed trees. And it's now released an image showing that a thick ring of new shoots has sprouted from the trunk, and 49 saplings of the tree are now also taking root across the country.
1: The conservation charity said it was filled with hope by the way nature was taking its course. World News from the BBC.

You're with us on The Voice of Guyana. It is 6:08. At this point, we do not have any announcement of death, nor do we have any messages. Our next scheduled announcement of death and messages can be heard at 7:35, 6:08 and 52 seconds.

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Our prayer is that your relationship with Christ is strengthened and that you are blessed with the

0: We spent the last 2 days talking about the fact that God sometimes wakes us up in the night. This week we're talking on this subject, how to get a good night's sleep. So it's not always God's will for us to sleep through the night. Sometimes he wakes us up to communicate with us, to open his word, to give us instruction, inspiration, sometimes to weep some tears, sometimes to pray for somebody else. I want to share with you the rest of this week a Bible prescription for a good night's rest. It is possible that we've allowed things into our lives that are robbing us of the rest we need. And because of that, it robs us of the productivity that comes with a rested mind and renewed strength. 6 Bible secrets for a good night's rest. Number 1, trust in the Lord enhances our rest. Worry robs us of sleep. Psalms 4:8, I will both lay me down in peace and sleep, for thou, Lord, only makest me dwell in safety. Psalms 127, it is vain for you to rise up early, to sit up late, to eat the bread of sorrows, for so he giveth his beloved sleep. Folks, listen to me. There's some things that are under my control, and there are things that are out of my control. If there's something that I need to do, then I want to pray and ask God for the wisdom and courage to do it. But folks, if there's nothing that I can do, then I'm just going to put my trust in the hands of the Lord. As a little boy, I'm talking about 5-6 years of age, I'd be afraid at night. I'd be scared at night. I'd go into my mom and dad's room and I would tell them that I'm afraid. And it was my mom that took me into the living room one night and opened the Bible, Psalms 56:3. What time I am afraid, I will trust in thee. And folks, that's good advice for a little boy, but that's good advice for us adults also. Don't let worry rob you of sleep. I've seen this on a bumper sticker. Why worry when you can pray? I wonder if some people, their life's motto is this: why pray when you can worry? Give it to the Lord and then lay down and go to sleep. Number 2, wisdom enhances our sleep. Foolishness robs us of sleep. Psalms 3, verse 21, my son, let not them depart from thine eyes. Keep sound wisdom and discretion. So shall they be life unto thy soul and grace to thy neck. Then shalt thou walk in the way safely, and thy foot shall not stumble. When thou liest down, thou shalt not be afraid. Yea, thou shalt lie down, and thy sleep shall be sweet. Foolishness, come on, foolishness and foolish decisions robs a man of rest. A day wisely lived produces a night of sweet slumber. Living wisely has a positive effect on our physical bodies and contributes to our good health. But being foolish, come on, also has a physical effect on us, and it can rob us of rest. Think about this. Foolish words, foolish decisions, foolish actions increases the stress in our life. But living wisely, come on, having wisdom reduces stress in our life.
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0: Good morning. It is Monday the 28th of September 2026. Welcome to The Breakfast Show, everyone. I'm Deborah Francis. Great to be with you. It's a beautiful day on the outside. The freshness is good. Very refreshing. I hope you had a great night's rest, peaceful night's rest, and you are now ready for today. Great to be with you as always. I will be with you right up until 9 hours this morning. I trust you will stay with me, and let's get our day started together right here on The Breakfast Show. So it's a brand new slate. I hope that you will step into it and make it something extraordinary today. Make the world a much better place than you have found it, because this is your opportunity to do so. Welcome, welcome, welcome, everyone. Good morning. Happy Monday. Let's get to our inspirational dose of wisdom. And then we've got our very first song as we come to the end of September. I've got this song by Earth, Wind and Fire. September is what it is titled.
1: I am Winsome Henry, and here is your inspirational dose of wisdom. Difficult roads can lead to beautiful destinations. This quote tells us that challenges can be tough, but they can also teach valuable lessons and help you discover your strength. I am Winsome Henry, and that was your dose of wisdom.

That's the song September there by Earth, Wind and Fire. Hope that that would have put a pep in your step this morning. It is Monday, so that means that it's back to work, back to school, back to your routine activities after a great weekend. Did you have a great weekend? I hope you did. If you didn't, listen, there's no turning back. You just have to keep stepping forward. And I hope that you will do just that today and you will just make the most of today. It is 6:19. Let's check in on the weather for today. We've had good weather. Good as in we've had a good mix of sunshine and some cloud cover as well. No rain, at least not on the coast where I live, but very cool weather and windy weather, and I loved it. Nonetheless, let's check in on the weather for today. 6:20.

0: is your weather forecast for today, is issued by the National Weather Watch Center. Partly cloudy and sunny skies can be expected over most of Guyana throughout the morning. However, inland areas along regions 1 to 4 and 7 can expect cloudy skies accompanied by isolated to scattered showers and thunder showers from the early afternoon period. For the winds, gentle to moderate easterly breeze, strong winds and lightning strikes during thunder showers as well can be expected. Maximum temperatures will range between 32 to 34 degrees Celsius along the coast and 34 to 38 degrees Celsius elsewhere. The public is advised to take all necessary precautions as warmer than usual daytime temperatures are likely to continue across most of Guyana. Now for your extended forecast for Tuesday, partly cloudy and sunny skies can be expected over most of Guyana throughout the morning. However, inland areas along regions 1 to 4 and 7 can expect cloudy skies accompanied by isolated to scattered showers and thunder showers from the early afternoon period. That's your weather forecast for today, issued by the National Weather Watch Center. Of course, you can join us again at approximately 7 hours 15 for another weather forecast. 6 hours 22 it is. Let's check on the outside. At the moment, it is Monday, so on the western end of the Barjagdeo Demerara River Bridge, it is picking up. Traffic is picking up. We've got a good flow of traffic coming from all directions as well. The sun is really out in all of its glory, but most of the traffic is heading towards the approach road of the Barjagdeo Demerara River Bridge. On the east bank of Demerara, bright sunshine is coming out, and we've got a solid flow of traffic, not quite bumper to bumper, but a steady flow of traffic, especially heading in the direction of the city of Georgetown. At the Diamond End, it's not as intense, I can tell you that much. We've got a good number of persons on the roadway, but nothing too, you know, it's really just sparse. It's just a few vehicles up and down, at least in our view at the moment. At the Demerara Harbor Bridge, same situation. We've got a few vehicles up and down the east bank of Demerara, but nothing to be concerned about at all, especially at this hour of the morning. At the Houston end, same situation, just a good flow. Persons up and down the east bank of Demerara as persons make their way to and from their destinations. By the way, just want to say good morning to all those who are making their drop off to daycare and so on. I know some daycares open pretty early, and they ensure that the parents and caregivers are able to have their drop off at the respective daycare so that they can be on their way to work and head to their destination as well. So just want to say good morning to all of you. I'm waiting on the Jaguar roundabout to open, but it seems as though we do not have access to that. And neither do we have access to the UG road at this moment. So that's what's happening on the road. I would imagine on the east coast of Demerara, traffic is flowing because persons tend to want to get ahead of the bulk of the traffic coming a bit later on. And it's now 6:24. So I would imagine that we've got a solid flow of traffic on the east coast of Demerara. But that's what's happening on the roadway. Let's get to a Burbese Bridge and Ferry Crossing for those who are traveling today, and be safe on the roadway. After this, we've got another song. Perhaps it'll take us to 6 hours 30. We'll bring you your road safety talk then.
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2: 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Speeding continues to be one of the major concerns on our roads. Between September 6th and 12th, the Guyana Police Force Traffic Department recorded 2,590 traffic cases, with 399 involving speeding, the highest category recorded for that week. Remember, speeding does not only increase the chance of a crash, it also reduces the amount of time a driver has to react when something unexpected happens. A child could suddenly enter the roadway, a vehicle could stop ahead of you, a pedestrian or motorcyclist could make a mistake. At a higher speed, those few seconds can make the difference between avoiding a collision and causing serious injury or death. So don't allow an empty road, a late appointment, or the desire to reach your destination quickly to influence you to speed. Slow down, stay alert, protect life. And remember, careful driving saves lives. 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
1: 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Each factor is a direct cause of engine sludge, a buildup of dirt that can block vital oilways. This triple threat demands triple protection. Castrol GTX's Triple Protect Power is engineered to fight these three main causes of engine sludge.
0: 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You can join us again tomorrow at 6 hours 30 for another edition of Road Safety Talk. 6:33. Good morning. It is Monday the 28th of September 2026. How are you today? I hope that you are well. Hope that you are ready for the final few days in the month of September. What a month it has been. We have observed Amerindian Heritage Month. We've observed Education Month as well. And there were so many additional activities happening, not only surrounding those

0: those particular observances, but others as well. And over the weekend, we've completed the Heritage Games, one of the most anticipated events of Heritage celebration for 2026. And I was trying to get the results of last night's final between the male football, that is, between Region 1 and 7, I believe it was. But I'm not getting it, so I really wanted to bring that to you this morning, because usually it's fiercely, I looked part of it, I didn't, fiercely competitive, I looked, I watched part of the football match, but it was, I went to bed, so, because I have to wake up early, right? So I've got an excuse, I've got a reason, not an excuse, I've got a reason, So, but I must say the lighting was way better in terms of the coverage. It was way better than previous years. So we were able to follow closely the competition. So kudos to all those who were involved in that aspect of it, and ensuring that the ground is lit so that the coverage can be better. And congratulations to all of the winners. To all of the winners, we would have seen so many athletes. Congratulations, in fact, to all of the athletes who came to Georgetown, participated in the various disciplines, represented their region, because it was a regional competition, inter-region. So congratulations to all of you, and keep up the good work. And I really hope that there is space for you to grow and to develop your ability in the various disciplines that you're part of. I know most persons usually just have it for, or do engage in a particular discipline just for the fun of it, because there's really little organized sports happening in the hinterland. But I hope that this will be a platform for you to be motivated so that you can develop those skills and perhaps represent Guyana on the national level. So Region 7 is the champion for the female football. So congratulations to them. Region 7 female, again, they were the champions for the cricket team. And congratulations to them as well. Region 7 male was the champion for cricket. Is this correct? So that's Region 7 female cricket champion and Region 7 male cricket champion. Or is it that they were... Okay. Right. So, yes. So I believe, right. So the females and the males, Region 7 won for the cricket. Yes? Region 7 female football... Footballers also won they're also the champions for the football. So we have to wait on the male football results. Yes? Okay. So congratulations to them. Region 1 was a male volleyball champion. So congratulations to Region 1. Region 1 was also the female volleyball champion. Oh, so Region 1, you guys took away the volleyball championship. So congratulations to you guys as well. And congratulations to all of the other athletes who participated in the Heritage Sports. I would imagine it was packed, because it usually is very packed. So I just want to say good morning and celebrate your success. Celebrate your success. And if it is you want to continue to build on your particular discipline, please find an organization, a group, a club that you can be a part of. And if it is that perhaps there is no club in your area, form one. Find out how you can form an organized club, what sort of documentation you need, how, you know, the affiliations you need so that you can participate on a national level. These are areas that I believe there's so much room for. There's this scope to learn and to grow. So you have all of these athletes coming together in one space. Now, what are we doing with them? right? Help them to form their own clubs and help those clubs to be affiliated to the national clubs so that when there's national selections, when there are opportunities for them to grow, for them to be exposed to a higher level of training, for instance, for coaches to be made available, they can benefit from those opportunities. So I really hope that some thought can go into that level of, well, along that path, so that we can develop the hinterland. The hinterland is rich. When I tell you rich with talent, natural talent. This is not a case where you have an organized club. There's just natural talent, you know, and you've got volleyball people coming out and playing and representing their community. You know, do we have a volleyball association? Can they support those who are representing the hinterland? Those sorts of opportunities. Let's see if we can explore those opportunities so that we can really develop everyone, right? Everyone has the opportunity to really thrive in this land of ours. And it's not just a one-off and you head back to your community and you return to your normal way of life and we go back to normal, you know. A lot of, like I told you, a lot of the footballers into gold mining, they went into other job opportunities and so on. So, and these were talented footballers. Young footballers came out, just talented, raw talent. But you don't have the scope to develop them. And once you don't have that space, it really stifles them, right? So I hope that this is taken as an opportunity to expand and to grow and to help to develop sport in the hinterland. Nonetheless, congratulations to all those who have been part of sport, of the heritage sport for 2026. And congratulations to the winners as well. All right, let's move on to the Ministry of Education. The Ministry of Education has released yesterday examination dates. This is important. Parents, guardians, teachers, please check the Ministry of Education's Facebook page. More importantly, just to let you know that NGSA mock exam, I know we've got grade 6 students preparing for next year. NGSA mock exam 1 is scheduled for the 2nd and the 3rd of December. That is this year. NGSA mock exam number 2 is scheduled for the 17th and 18th of February. NGSA is scheduled for the 14th and the 15th of April. Okay, so please be guided. Ensure that you are supporting your child, giving them the necessary support at home so that they can be ready for these exams. National Grade 2 Reading and Numeracy Assessment is scheduled for the 12th of May. So please know that as well. And this is 2027. So all those who have kids in grade 2, just know that you've got the reading and numeracy assessment on the 12th of May. Now, grade 4 pupils, National Grade 4 Reading and Numeracy Assessment, it's scheduled for the 13th of May. So the day after the grade 2s, you will have your assessment. That's grade 4. And National Grade 5 Assessment is scheduled for the 9th and the 10th of June 2027. So the 9th and the 10th of June 2027, this is for the National Grade 5 Assessment. Now for secondary schools, Math Mock Exam 1 for Modules 1 and 2, Grade 11 students will be the 1st of December 2026. English Mock Exam 1 for Modules 1 and 2 for Grade 11 students, it will be the 2nd of December 2026. CSEC exams for January sitting will be scheduled. Well, it is scheduled for the 5th of January to the 29th of January. Math Mock Exam 2 for Modules 1, 2, and 3, Grade 11 students will be the 9th of March. English Mock Exam 2 for Grade 11 students, the 10th of March. Math Mock Exam number 1 for Grade 10 students, tentatively, is for the 9th of March. English Mock Exam for Grade 10 students, tentatively, is for the 10th of March as well. CSEC exam for the June sitting is scheduled to start from the 3rd of May to the 11th of June. CAPE is from the 3rd of May to the 15th of June. The CC SLC, that's a Caribbean Certificate of Secondary Level Competence, grade 7 and 8 students. This is scheduled for the 15th of June to the 18th of June. Math Mock Exam 2, grade 10 students, 21st of June. English Mock Exam 2 for grade 10 students, 22nd of June. So please, parents, again, guardians, note these dates and have your child prepare for these exams, because it is so important, number one, that they prepare, and number two, that they are present. We had quite a number of persons who were absent for the last NGSA and CSEC as well. So please ensure that your child is present. Help them prepare. I believe preparation is everything. And you've got some time, because we're in September now, and this is until next year. I know it sounds until next year, but really and truly, it's a few months from now, right? So we've got October, November, December, and then we head into 2027. So we've got 3 months, and those who write in CSEC in January, well, you've got to wrap up by now so that you can just do your mop up. But those who've got in like in May and so on, you've got some time. So don't give up on yourself. Just keep banking on yourself. Parents, keep supporting your kids. Help them to be ready and help them to be present on the day. Okay? Please help them to be ready and help them to be confident enough to go into the exam, to be present and to do what they've got to do. Good? All right, good. Now, the Ministry of Education, they've got a program for adults and out-of-school youths. They can join a community-based literacy and numeracy program and strengthen their reading, writing, and numeracy skills. You can WhatsApp or send a voice note to 682-2385 if you're interested in this program. 682-2385. So again, this is for adults, out-of-school youths. Please, it's important you learn to read. It's important you learn to write. These things are critical, okay? And this is another chance for you to upskill. So there's no shame in the game. Take the opportunity and learn to read, learn to write, because there will be a lot of signing to be done. Especially, we've got to talk about the development bank. I was reading some information over the weekend because I heard, you know, we really need to talk about this, because I think people have this misconception that the development bank is like a grant where you collect, you can go get $3 million and you just walk off into the what? The light? Into the horizon. But it's not, right? It's not. It's a loan. It's a loan to help you develop your business. So someone had asked me about registration and so on and so forth. Yes, I believe you do have to get your registration, your business registration. You have to be GRA compliant, NIS compliant as well. So this is an opportunity, right? See, there's an opportunity to get your documentation in order. So go find out the process to get registered at the, I think, D's registry to register your business. Check in with GRA to be compliant, NIS to be compliant. And then once you have those elements together, it will certainly enable you to access the loan. A loan. Okay, not a grant. A loan. So it means you have to pay it back. Hence, His Excellency was saying that the banking initiative, the development bank initiative is going to help you, will build your skills towards making your business a lot more profitable so that you can repay the loan. Good? All right. Thank you. So, but we'll talk some more about this, because I know persons have questions, and because of the lack of information, there's a lot of misconception now. And that's always something you try to avoid, right? Hence, you need the information before the misconceptions happen. Nonetheless, we've got some work to do, and we'll try to get someone we can talk with who can give us the information so that you can be ready and access the loan from the bank. Good? All right, good. So I did also mention to you that the Ministry of Education, they've got these math tents, and I hope that you have by now checked the ministry's Facebook page and you know where your math tent is. So parents, please check in and ensure that you know the timing and the location in the various regions so that your child can be part of this. There is a very proactive effort being made to have our kids improve on their math scores. So please, let's all do our part to ensure that they also excel, right? Succeed. So check in where you've got your math tent so that you can be part of the lessons. And I know not everyone can afford extra lessons. So just ensure that your child is part of the math tent. I believe that's all the time we've got now, because we're running very close on time. We've got your sports news coming up in just a few. So before I get to that, though, let me just bring you your Guyanese breakfast dish of the day. And today we are doing something that I believe is, I played it last week, but it helps. It's sago porridge. Porridge is very healthy for you, any age, and it really powers you through the course of the day as well. So let's get to our breakfast dish of the day, and then we shall get into our sports news.
1: It's time for breakfast.
2: Today I'm going to show you how to make sago porridge. So let's get started. Of course, you need some sago, and I have some regular whole milk, sweetened condensed milk, evaporated milk. I'll be using cinnamon, clove, allspice, as well as ground cinnamon, nutmeg, and vanilla. I have some water preheating, and now you want to add your spices. Then we'll go in with the regular whole milk. After the milk comes up to a simmer, you want to add your sago. I did soak the sago for about 20 minutes before adding it, and you want to give it a good stir. Lower your heat, turn your heat down to low, and allow this to simmer for about 10 minutes. After about 10 minutes, it has thickened up. Next, you want to add the evaporated milk in here. Give it a good stir. And remember to keep stirring this occasionally to make sure nothing is sticking or burning at the bottom. You want to keep your heat on low and allow this to go for 10 more minutes. Once your sago looks like transparent and clear, that's how you know it's all done. Once this is completely cooked, the last thing you want to add is your sweeteners and the rest of the spices. So now we will add the sweetened condensed milk, and we will add the cinnamon, nutmeg. And once I tasted this, it felt like it needed a bit more sugar, because I like my porridge sweet. So I did go in with a little bit of brown sugar and the vanilla. And that's it, guys. That's how simple it is to make this. And this was one of my childhood favorites. When I tell you I love me some sago porridge, yeah, I truly enjoy this one. My version of a rich and delicious sago porridge. When I tell you this was the bomb, I went in with some powdered milk, because I love some powdered milk in porridge, and it was divine.
3: And breakfast is served.
0: Yummy. So I hope you enjoy some sago porridge this morning, or perhaps tomorrow morning during the course of the week. 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As we celebrate Indigenous Heritage Month and honor Indigenous people for their tremendous contribution to our culture and country through dance, song, language, and art, may we recommit to joining in the furthering of their development and that of Guyana. The management and staff of Pepe's Food Products join a nation in saluting the Indigenous people of Guyana. 6:53.

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1: With your sportscaster, Mary Colley Moore. West Indies women fell to Zimbabwe after the home side secured a 4-wicket win over their Caribbean opponents in the second ODI on Sunday at the Harare Sports Club ground. Batting first in the match, the Windies ladies were bundled out for 139 runs in 39.3 overs. Only four batters were able to reach double figures in scoring for the Windies, with Haley Matthews, 26, Avi Fletcher, 15, Ashmini Munisar, 20, and Stefani Taylor, 47. In defense of the total, the Maroon Warriors, despite the valiant efforts from their bowlers, would come up short as Zimbabwe would eventually reach their target, scoring 140 for 6 in 40.5 overs. Leading the way for the Windies with the ball was Munisar, Fletcher and Aliyah Alain with 2 wickets apiece. With the win, Zimbabwe leveled the series at 1 apiece. The third and final ODI is set for Wednesday, September 30. Meanwhile, West Indies men suffered a 8-wicket defeat to India in match 1 of their ODI series. Batting first, the men in maroon posted 295 for 7. Justin Greaves led the way with 101, with half centuries from Amir Jangoo, 58, and John Campbell, 62, chipping in for the West Indies. However, India made light work of the target, reaching 300 for 2, with centuries from Virat Kohli, 139, and Shubman Gill, 110, leading the way. 1 wicket apiece went to Roston Chase and Alzari Joseph. After the match, West Indies batsman Amir Jangoo said is back to the drawing board for the Caribbean side as they look ahead into the next clash.
2: We know coming to India would have been an uphill battle, but we know that we wanted to compete and actually win games. I think getting 296 probably falls short by, say, 20, 30 runs. So, you know, it would have been a... we just tried to make it as difficult as possible for them. Obviously, outstanding players and... Yeah, they got the job done, and I think for us now, just to regroup, see where we went wrong, what we can improve on, and look forward to the next game.
1: Jangoo, looking back on the mat, believes the West Indies were short a bit in scoring a few more runs.
2: Yeah, I think we were aiming at 330. In our batting meetings, we'd say between 330 to 350. I think we had an excellent start. We was going towards that, but as I said, wicket started to hold a bit of spin there for Kuldeepa and Jadu, so... The spinners, as I said, came into their own. So I think for us as batters going into the next games in the series is how we can combat that. And I think, yeah, once batting first, we got to look to target that 330 to 350 score.
1: The Windies batsman also praised teammate Justin Greaves for setting the West Indies innings.
2: Yeah, I think Justin was absolutely superb today. Credit goes to him. He's such a hard worker. And it's really good to see the way how he batted today. I think he was just outstanding. And yeah, just... He set up the foundation for the team, and yeah, I think a lot of credit has to go to him.
1: The West Indies will now regroup and look to level the 3-match series in the second ODI set for September 30. West Indies cricket is entering a critical period of change as Cricket West Indies moves to address mounting financial pressures while preparing for new opportunities on the international stage. CEO of Cricket West Indies, Chris Deering, says, rising costs, limited resources, and the growth of franchise cricket have made its traditional domestic structure increasingly difficult to sustain. An ICC-approved US $60 million loan facility will provide temporary cash flow support, but comes with financial conditions. As part of its restructuring, CWI has suspended this year's Men's Super 50 and Women's T20 Blaze, redirecting resources towards the World Cup preparation and Olympic and Pan American Games qualification.
3: We must now reshape our domestic season to incorporate new qualification tournaments, which will see individual countries like Jamaica, Barbados, St. Lucia, etc., that make up Cricket West Indies, now having the opportunity to bring more gold, silver, and bronze glory to the Caribbean. Continuing this great tradition, this time in a sport which we imprinted our very own, very special style and brand. Cricket West Indies accepts the responsibility of mobilizing the region to meet the challenges.
1: Player contracts and operating costs are also being reduced while an organizational review is underway. At the same time, Deering says it is investing millions in high-performance facilities, technology, and artificial intelligence, including a new center in Antigua, scheduled to begin construction in 2027.
3: These initiatives entail taking difficult but necessary decisions to first stabilize West Indies cricket before mounting a comprehensive counterattack against all the challenges we face financially, developmentally, and competitive.
1: Action in the Courts Optical Pee Wee on the 11th School Football Championship continued on Saturday with a series of exciting matches. St. Gabriel's Primary recorded the biggest win of the day, defeating Suisdijk Primary 4-0. St. Pius Primary defeated St. John the Baptist 2-0, while Tocqueville Primary also secured a 2-0 victory over Pataro Primary. St. Teresa defeated Ansgrove 2-0, with Brandon Henry scoring both goals. West Rheinveld was also impressive, defeating GIA 2-3-0, with Malachi Mori scoring twice. Meanwhile, Redeemer F.E. Pollard, GIA 1, and Pleasance Orphanage each recorded victories. The court's optical PBF championship continues next Saturday at the Ministry of Education ground. And that's sport at the moment.

0: Sunburst orange juice for a burst of refreshment. Sunburst orange juice time.
1: 7 hours.
2: The news. 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The news is compiled and edited in the newsroom of the National Communications Network.
1: 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With lead stories, I'm Deborah Francis. Good morning. Road accidents down 19%. President Ali urges young Guyanese to seize emerging opportunities. Inclusive STEM program to reach 320 learners with disabilities. In the region, St. Vincent Prime Minister calls for UN reform and end to Cuba embargo. And internationally, Ontario woman charged with stealing for patients from patients and staff at hospitals across province. Those were your lead stories. The details of these and others in a moment.
3: Guyana, get ready! 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One unforgettable celebration of Masters Cricket! This October, experience the IMC Over 40s Cricket World Cup 2026 in Guyana! 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
1: Thanks for joining us now for the details of the news. President Irfan Ali is encouraging young Guyanese to recognize and capitalize on the opportunities emerging as the country's economy continues to transform. Speaking during an interview on Sunday, President Ali emphasized that while government investment in youth is essential, individual initiative will be key to turning opportunities into meaningful achievements.
4: Young people need to spot opportunity today. There's so much opportunities, you know. The young people we brought together to do the tunnel house project, the swine project, the ladies doing the shade house project. Mm-hmm. These are all emerging to be such transformative investment for these young people.
1: The president says the broader objective is to equip young people to become active participants in Guyana's growing economy and build sustainable livelihoods. The Model Village Initiative is designed to establish a new standard for community development across Guyana. This from President Irfan Ali, stating that his experiences, coupled with government's focus on housing, infrastructure, and economic development, helped shape the initiative. The president also pointed to the Secondary Tongues Development Project, initiated under the then-president Barrett Jagdeo, as one of the experiences that influenced his approach to community development.
4: And I saw how that project, how the investment in those communities transformed communities into development hub, new centers of growth and advancement, new centers of economic opportunity. Look at Diamond. Remember how it started? Yes. Remember the road front there? And then the banks went, then major industries went.
1: The Model Village Initiative is now being piloted in Bath Settlement Region 5, where Phase 1 has begun with the construction of hard shoulders.
4: And a model village being what we want every village to be like in Guyana. So we are starting with these pilots, but the Model Village Initiative is to let people aspire to be what they see in that village, to let people understand what we want every village to look like.
1: President Ali says the pilot communities are intended to demonstrate what villages across Guyana could become while allowing government to learn from the challenges encountered along the way. Guyana has recorded a 19% decrease in road accidents so far this year, according to Traffic Chief Mahindra Singh. Speaking on Starting Point, Singh attributed the decline to ongoing enforcement and public awareness campaigns by the Guyana Police Force's Traffic Department, as well as the use of technology to target dangerous driving. Despite the overall decline, Singh says speeding, inattentive driving, and pedestrians crossing the path of moving vehicles remain key contributors to fatal accidents. He says the Traffic Department is continuing its focus on enforcement and education to reduce road deaths and improve driver behavior. Educational opportunities remain an important pillar of the development partnership between Guyana and the United Kingdom. British High Commissioner Joseph Fisher says the UK continues to invest in Guyana's future leaders through the Shevling and Commonwealth Scholarship programs, which have already benefited hundreds of Guyanese over the years.
5: On the education front, we have the Chevening and Commonwealth Scholarships. These scholarships have been running for many years here in Guyana, and they're an opportunity for Guyanese future leaders to access a master's degree in the UK. We have supported hundreds of Guyanese scholars to take scholarships in the UK over the years.
1: The UK envoy says one of the highlights of his first months in Guyana has been engaging with the country's Chevening alumni, many of whom now serving leadership roles across government, business and other sectors.
5: One of the big pleasures of the first few months in my role has been meeting the Chevening Alumni Network, which comprises an incredible diversity of scholars from the worlds of politics. We have a number of ministers who are fashion, science, entrepreneurs, and all are united by a desire to make the world and make the world a better place. And that's really inspiring. I would very much encourage, take this opportunity to encourage anybody who might be interested in applying for a scholarship to do so.
1: Applications for the current round of Chevening Scholarships close on October 6. The Guyana Council of Organizations for Persons with Disabilities, in partnership with ExxonMobil Guyana, is expanding its STEM and life skills training clubs to reach around 320 learners with disabilities across regions 2, 3, 4, 5, and 6. Regional outreach activities will also be conducted in Region 1, 7, and 10, featuring interactive workshops, volunteer recruitment, and the reactivation of training clubs. GCOPD Program Manager Ganesh Singh made the announcement at the recent launch of Phase 7 of the Inclusive Innovators STEM and Life Skills Club for Children with Disabilities, held at ExxonMobil Guyana's Ogle office.
6: These clubs will capture children with disabilities that are not attending special education in schools or the various SEN spaces across the country. So it's mainly for those children that are in children with disabilities that are in mainstream schools. They will have sessions twice per month for approximately 3 hours, and mainly on Saturdays.
1: Singh says the initiative is designed to build interest in STEM, encourage further studies, and expose learners to potential careers through practical training, educational tours, guest lectures, and workshops.
6: This is all with the goal of helping to stimulate an interest in the field of STEM among the population of children with disabilities. We want to see more children with disabilities, when they become young adults, get into the field of STEM as a career. Currently, as it is, many or the majority of persons with disabilities are in fields outside of STEM.
1: The program is expected to begin today in the various special education spaces and conclude on June 30, 2027. 7 hours, 8 news from the region. St. Vincent and the Grenadines Prime Minister Dr. Godwin Friday has called for sweeping reforms to the international system, including changes to the United Nations Security Council. Addressing the 81st session of the UN General Assembly, Dr. Friday argued that the Security Council's current structure reflects the power dynamics of 1945, not today's geopolitical realities. He renewed his call for an end to the decades-long United States embargo on Cuba and demanded reparatory justice for slavery and the genocide of indigenous peoples. The Prime Minister highlighted how multilateral institutions have lost public confidence, with small and vulnerable states bearing the brunt of climate change, economic shocks, and global conflicts. The Vincentian leader also called for a woman to lead the UN, endorsing Guyana's diplomat Carleen Rodrigues Burkitt for Secretary General. Finally, in the news of this time internationally, police in Ontario, Canada have charged a Burlington woman with 65 offences, including fraud and theft, after she allegedly stole from patients and staff at multiple healthcare centres across the province. The accused has been under investigation since February 2024, following numerous reports of theft and fraud involving both patients and staff. Authorities say she worked at various health facilities throughout Ontario and that the investigation was recently expanded to include more hospitals where additional incidents were uncovered. Erin now faces a total of 34 counts of fraud, 13 counts of theft, and 7 counts of disobeying a court order, along with charges of breach of trust and impersonation. That has brought us to the end of the news to the moment.
7: What's a good thing to do on a rainy day?
8: I'm gonna read a book today.
7: Or when it's too hot to go outside and play.
9: When last have you read a story or a book? A book is a gift that you can open again and again. And we have to make it our duty to make sure that reading stays a fundamental part of our lives. To commemorate Education Month, NCN is encouraging you to send us a one-minute clip reading a story or a passage. This is open to all age groups and to anyone across the length and breadth of Guyana, from Mabaruma to the Pacaraimas, and in any dialect. So grab your favorite book and a phone and send your videos to 743-0613. We're already excited to receive your videos.
1: Before we go, here's a recap of the lead stories. Road accidents down 19%. President Ali urges young Guyanese to seize emerging opportunities. Inclusive STEM program to reach 320 learners with disabilities. In the region, St. Vincent Prime Minister calls for UN reform and end to Cuba embargo. And internationally, Ontario woman charged with stealing from patients and staff at hospitals across province. Thanks for joining us. The news was presented compliments of Trust Company Guyana. The news was presented compliments of the National Communications Network. Thanks for joining us.
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1: 7:13. 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

This is your weather forecast for today's issued by the National Weather Watch Center. Partly cloudy and sunny skies can be expected over most of Guyana throughout the morning. However, inland areas along regions 1 to 4 and 7 can expect cloudy skies accompanied by isolated to scattered showers and thunder showers from the early afternoon period. For the winds, gentle to moderate easterly breeze, strong winds and lightning strikes during thunder showers as well can be expected. Maximum temperatures will range between 32 to 34 degrees Celsius along the coast and 34 to 38 degrees Celsius elsewhere. The public is advised to take all necessary precautions as warmer than usual daytime temperatures are likely to continue across most of Guyana. Now for your extended forecast for Tuesday, partly cloudy and sunny skies can be expected over most of Guyana throughout the morning. However, inland areas along regions 1 to 4 and 7 can expect cloudy skies accompanied by isolated to scattered showers and thunder showers from the early afternoon period. That's your weather forecast for today's issued by the National Weather Watch Center.

0: You can join us again at 12 hours 25 for another weather forecast. 7 hours 15 it is. Let's check on the outside, tell you what's happening on the roadway at the University of Guyana Access Road. Police officer is on site, and three lanes are being used heading from Upper East Coast, Demerara. It's bumper to bumper traffic, so please be advised and ensure that you are taking your time, obeying the traffic rules, and ensure as well that you get to your destination safely, arrive alive. They're also traffic cones set up just to help with the diversion from the three lane into the two lane. So please ensure that you follow that as well. Moving over to the Jaguar roundabout, pretty busy at this hour, and we've got a very steady flow of traffic bumper to bumper coming from Upper East Bank, Demerara, around the roundabout. And so you just have to allow those who are on the turn to be on their way. And yes, they have some very good person or persons would have allow them to be on their way. So there's not a backup. There was a backup, a slight backup, but they are on their way now. So the roundabout can flow. And I'm happy as well that they added an additional lane to this roundabout, lane or two, to help with the congestion, especially at this roundabout where it's really intense, right? So just want to wish you guys well and be safe on the roadway at a Houston end. We are seeing what is happening at a Houston end. It's just stuck. So let's get to the western end by the time we refresh that one. On the western end of the Bart-Jagdeo Demerara River Bridge, things have picked up considerably. It is bumper to bumper around the roundabout, and there's traffic coming from all directions as well. Bright sunshine on the western end of the Bart-Jagdeo Demerara River Bridge. On the east bank of Demerara at Grove, we're seeing a relatively good flow, nothing too intense at this hour. There's also pedestrian traffic, so just note that as you make your way to and from your destination. At the Diamond End, bright sunshine and a few vehicles up and down, at least in our view. This does not reflect at all what is happening, you know, length and breadth of the Diamond area. But in our view, there is a relatively steady flow, nothing too significant on the roadway at the moment. At the Harbour Bridge, it's bumper to bumper on the two traditional lanes. The third lane is also open. It has room as well for you to be a part of it. So if you desire, you can certainly take that third lane and be on your way. But the two traditional lanes, bumper to bumper, slow moving traffic, please be patient as you make your way to and from your destination. At the Houston end, back at the Houston end, police officer is on site. There is a very steady flow of traffic as well as persons make their way towards the city of Georgetown. Nothing much happening heading up, but more traffic heading towards the city. Three lanes being used. I don't see any cones to guide those who are coming from the third lane heading into the second lane, the two-lane flow, heading to the Lombard Street end. Nonetheless, be careful, because I know sometimes it presents a challenge, especially for those who are heading from the third lane into the second lane. Please be guided and be safe as well. That's what's happening on the roadway, at least on the coast. What is happening in your neighborhood? Let us know. Do you have a lot of traffic? Good morning to all of our boat operators. Hope that you guys will be safe. Ensure everyone has a life jacket. And good morning as well to our minibus drivers, conductors, taxi drivers as well. You guys have the important task, important responsibility of ensuring that persons get to their destination safely today. So please ensure that you honor that and honor it well. As well. Good morning to Poodle. No, he was out early this morning. So good morning to you. Have yourself a great day as well. 7 hours 19 it is. I believe you may have heard over the weekend, we've lost a legendary soul in the form of the Calypso icon. He's referred to as a Calypso icon, the man of, you know, when you think of Calypso, you're thinking of this man. When you're thinking of humor, when you're thinking of the ability to write a song which can appeal to every aspect of life, whether it be sports, culture, religion, you know, education, when you talk about songs which can apply to every aspect, politics, every aspect of life, you think of him. When you think of a song that is so well written, it can make you laugh and cry at the same time. So you're crying while laughing or laughing while crying. You're thinking of this man. And that is a legendary sparrow, the mighty sparrow, Slinger Francisco, popularly known as the Mighty Sparrow. He has passed on at the good old age of 91. He has lived a long life, I tell you. I was telling my mom how dramatic a life he has had. And, you know, he's been ill for some time. But, you know, there have been so many false alarms in terms of the announcement of his death. I think it's sort of like an anticlimax now. But we have lost him yesterday at the age of 91. And according to a statement released by his family, Francisco died peacefully on September 27 in New York, surrounded by loved ones following a brief illness. Widely regarded as an institution in the entertainment industry, Francisco was celebrated for his skill and finesse as a singer, songwriter, mentor, and was beloved by generations of fans. Beyond his artistry, he was remembered by his family as a husband, father, grandfather, great-grandfather, life partner, and friend. The family said they take comfort in knowing that before his passing, Francisco had given his life to Jesus Christ, having been baptized in the Seventh-day Adventist faith, and plans for his public celebration of his life are being arranged, and fans and well-wishers are being encouraged to pay tribute on social media by tagging @TheRealMightySparrow. The family has thanked members of the public for their condolences and has asked that their privacy be respected as they grieve during this difficult time. And as you would imagine, tributes are coming in left, right, and center. I read Mia Motley's tribute, beautiful, as always, beautiful. I don't believe I saved it, but I'll read it for you. But I want to read the CARICOM community. That's CARICOM's tribute to the Sparrow. I deliberately looked for them because he's an institution, as said in a statement by his family, right? Caribbean institution. So the Caribbean community, CARICOM, is deeply saddened at the passing of Calypso icon Slinger Francisco on Sunday, 27th of September. The Mighty Sparrow, as he was popularly known, is one of the region's most acclaimed and accomplished calypsonians. Born in Grenada, raised in Trinidad and Tobago, his music tapped into the rhythms and sentiments of the region, providing insightful and incisive social and political commentary in an art form unique to the Caribbean experience. In a career spanning the Caribbean, Europe, and the United States of America, for many decades, the Mighty Sparrow entertained, educated, and inspired audiences, promoting Caribbean culture in the global arena with lyrical brilliance. He penned over 500 calypsos, produced upwards of 70 albums, and secured numerous titles, including 10 Calypso Monarch crowns and 8 Road March victories. For these and all the achievements, he fittingly received high regional honors, including the Order of the Caribbean Community, OCC, in 2001, the Order of the Republic of Trinidad and Tobago, ORTT, in 2014, and an Honorary Director of Letters, D.Litt, from the University of the West Indies in 1987. For these and all the achievements, CARICOM extends deepest condolences to his family, the government, and the people of Grenada and Trinidad and Tobago, and all in the Caribbean and global community who mourn his passing. May his rich legacy continue to inspire future generations to preserve and promote Caribbean culture to the highest standards. I thought that was such a great tribute, very fitting as well, and may his soul continue to rest in peace. Of course, we'll have his music on today. I usually play his music. I was personally introduced to Sparrow as a child. My uncle loved Calypso. That's how I love Calypso now. I grew up with my uncle, and he loved listening to Calypsos. I know he was one of those who used to stay up late at night when they had the Guyana Calypso competitions. He would stay up late at night to just hear the Calypsos and, you know, who won and who didn't win and discussion. And that exposure at such an early age caused me to really appreciate the art form. And Sparrow was one of them he paid attention to, you know, and he spoke a lot of and so on. So Yeah, Sparrow is an institution. Sparrow is definitely an institution. And, you know, may his soul rest peacefully for eternity as well. So I will play you some Sparrow music. We don't have time to play everything, but we'll do our best and play you some of the more popular ones and ones that I'm sure you will appreciate and get through our program. But for now, let's get back on track. We have to bring you your Burbies Bridge and Ferry Crossing. And then we've got your national song, your patriotic song, and we've got landmarks and monuments, and we will roll with the program. This is The Breakfast Show 726.
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2: Welcome to Landmarks and Monuments, the program that looks at the iconic structures and spaces defining Guyana's identity. I am your host, Tunika Langhorne-Eno. Kangaruma is an indigenous community in the Middle Mazaruni area of Region 7, Kayuni Mazaruni, led by Tushau Raphael Joseph. Surrounded by forested terrain and river channels, the settlement relies heavily on waterways for daily transportation. Educational infrastructure is expanding with a planned $65 million nursery school building funded by the Regional Democratic Council. This facility will provide a dedicated space for about 30 nursery-level children. To ensure safer commutes for these students, the community also received a new school boat to replace the wooden canoes previously used to traverse the river. These developments align with recent government outreach activities, where regional officials have engaged residents directly to address infrastructure, public services, and local concerns. That brings us to the end of today's episode of Landmarks and Monuments. Information extracted from the Ministry of Amerindian Affairs, the Department of Public Information, Stabroek News, and other sources. 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

0: 7:36. At this point, we do not have any announcement of death, nor do we have any messages. Our next scheduled announcement of death and messages can be heard at 12:37.
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1: Seven hours 39. It's now time for us to get to some Sparrow music as we honor his legacy, his memory. And this one, in fact, incidentally, is called Memories.

0: Listen, this is a Mighty Sparrow at his best. I tell you, this is a song which spoke about the gossip of, you know, the rumors that are spread about Sparrow's death. And he just made a song about it. And of course, it has a lot of satire, and it really pokes fun at how quickly society and the media react to sensational news, you know. So it's Sparrow was just a one in a lifetime type of person, you know, one in a generation. And may his soul continue to rest in peace. He's left us some beautiful, beautiful songs that will certainly contribute to cementing his legacy in this world. And we will play you some more of what we've got throughout the course of the week, because we don't have time to play all today. We'll try as much to play some after 8 o'clock and to play some during the course of the week as well, as we just celebrate this life, you know, a man that has lived out loud, as loudly as it gets. The Mighty Sparrow. Oh my word. 7:51 it is. We've got to move on. Let's get to today in cricket history.
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0: KFC, it's finger licking good.
1: September 28, 1946, birth of the regal Majid Khan, cousin of Imran, who was picked primarily as a bowler when he made his test debut at 18, but was soon placed in the middle order by virtue of his scintillating stroke play. He became the first Pakistani and the first person for 42 years to make a test 100 before lunch against New Zealand in Karachi in 1976-77. But his most celebrated knocks came at the lower level. He led Punjab University to victory over Karachi with an unbeaten double 100 after they had been 5-4, and he smashed 147 in 89 minutes for Pakistan against Glamorgan, who he later represented with distinction. In 1967, an innings that included 13 sixes, 5-1 over from the off-spinner Roger Davis. A Wisden Cricketer of the Year in 1970, Majid made almost 4,000 runs in 63 tests before becoming an ICC match referee and later chief executive of the Pakistan Cricket Board. September 28, 1960, birth of the little West Indian wizard, Gus Logie. A brilliant short leg and a dangerous counter-attack at number 5 or 6, Logie specialized in the punchy, initiative seizing cameo. In tandem with Jeff Dujon, he was a regular pain in the neck for England, most notably at Lord's in 1988 when West Indies were 54 for 5, and in Trinidad in 1990 when they were 29 for 5. A glorious, impish batsman of just 5'4", Logie played his last test at Edgbaston in 1991 and finished with 2,470 runs at 35.79. He later took to coaching, which included stints with Canada during the 2003 World Cup and West Indies of 2004. He was the coach of Bermuda until September 2009. September 28, 1996, in Nairobi, Mutai Mulitaran and Romich Kaluwitarana reigned on Kenya's parade. In the first official one-day international there, Murali took 4 for 18 and Kaluwitarana thrashed an 89-ball ton as Sri Lanka eased home by 7 wickets with almost 20 overs to spare in the first match of the Kenya Centenary Cup. And before we go today, September 28, 1988. In the second test in Faisalabad, Javed Miandad was given out LBW for only the fourth time in 63 test innings on home soil. But by then, he had made 107, his 19th test 100, and denied Australia's attempts to square the series. In all, Miandad was given out leg before only 8 times in tests in Pakistan and 25 times overseas. So that's all for now then. Join me in the morning for another program of Today in Cricket History.
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3: 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GWI time.
2: 7:56 is now time for a humor has it segment. Put a smile on your face. Here's a man known as Saloosh.
4: Well, you know, the churches and them is serious in the Caribbean. I never made a church love money, so a fella had a dog to bury. He go to the Catholic church. He said, I want to bury this dog. The priest said, listen, get out of my church. We don't bury dog. You know? We don't bury dog. He said, oh, the fella said, no, me have no problem with that. I have $1,000 here going across by the Anglican. The father said, hey, come back here. Come back here. Man, all you have to do is to tell me the dog is a Catholic.
2: Listen, this never gets old. When I say never gets old, never gets old. That's a man called Lucien Small. He died in 2007 on the 14th of January. Vincentian comedian, storyteller, radio personality. He was dubbed the King of Comedy in St. Vincent and the Grenadines due to his regular appearances at local and regional festivals. Lucien Small, known as Saloosh. That's a man who said you don't fall in love. You stand up in love. Listen, words of wisdom. 7:57 it is, guys. We've got to go pay our bills and we'll meet you at the top of the hour.
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0: Good morning. How are you this morning? It is Monday the 20th of September 2026. I hope that you're well this morning. If today's your birthday, happy birthday to you. If it's your anniversary, happy anniversary as well. I just want to wish you a fantastic day. Go out there, treat yourself. Do something that will make your heart smile today. Do something that will cause you to be very thankful that you're here for a purpose, that will remind you of that purpose, and that you will be so inclined to step forward, so enthused that you will step forward and continue to serve humanity with all of your might. Great that you have been able to join us this morning. If you are on your way to work, good morning to you. If you're on your way to drop off at school, good morning to you as well. And if it is that you are already at the office, good morning. Happy to hear that you're in the office on time and ready to work. And I hope that you will go forth and do your best today. Remember to serve with excellence despite whatever's happening around you, right? You have no control sometimes of what's happening around you, but you can control what's happening in you. You can control yourself. So please ensure that you go out there and you continue to serve. Do your best. Serve people, especially if you are engaging members of the public. Please ensure that you are serving them well. Don't cast your burdens on them, okay? That's not the space and time to cast burdens on people. So ensure that you are kind, you offer a smile, you be of help to them, be of service to them, and help them to go about their business peacefully as well. And, thankful that you are there serving well the people of Guyana. So good morning again to all of you, and happy that you're with us. So in this hour, of course, we've got your inspirational dose of wisdom. We've got your Burbies Bridge, your ferry crossing for those who are using the bridge and using the ferry and so on. And then we'll get into Educator in Action as we continue to observe Education Month. I just also want to say good morning to all of our teachers. I beg your pardon. All of our teachers, all of our educators, administrators in the system, in the education system. Good morning to all of you, and I certainly hope that you continue as well to serve with excellence. In the month of October, it will be Teacher Appreciation Day, and I'm telling you, parents and guardians, so that you can put on your budget as well and ensure you have a nice token just to show appreciation for your children, your child's teacher. Because, you know, yesterday I was having a conversation with my mom, and I love to have conversations with my mom, right? So we were talking, and I was telling her, imagine a teacher has to teach all of these kids, and some of them jumping, screaming, because we come from different households. Huh? So not everyone will be on equal plane, if you like, behaviorally. So she now, or he, has to manage that class from 8:30 to 2:30, or from 9 to 3 o'clock, whichever time your child goes to school for. And after then, they also have their family to take care of. They also have kids, right? They have their partner. They have an entire family to manage. So imagine working with all of these kids saying, please sit. Please don't do that. Please stop. Please. Oh, my word. Can you imagine that for a moment? Can you imagine telling a child, sit, please. 10 times. Sit. Be quiet. Listen. I can laugh at it from this end, but I know it's not easy. It is not easy. And so I really would like for you to consider that and ensure you show your appreciation. You don't necessarily have to go buy something. Let's say your child is creative. Your child can draw. Your child can do something nice. Let them do it, right? Teach them as well the importance of appreciating people. Because when they are involved in the process, they know that this is important. This is part of the family's values, right? I tell my son all the time, please ensure you, whenever he goes to swimming, at the end of the class, tell your instructor, thank you for the class. If he doesn't, I ensure he goes back and he tells the instructor, thank you for the class. Because people are in people are using their time. Yes, you're paying for the class, but they're also using their time, energy, knowledge, skills, and they're transferring these to you. So you have to show appreciation, to teach your kids to show appreciation. And this is one of the ways in which you can show your teach your kids to show appreciation for their teachers, right? They may not like them all the time, but it's important that they learn the value of showing appreciation. And this is one of the ways. So please ensure that you have your child engage in the process of selecting a nice token or creating a nice token for the teacher. And I'm sure she or he will love whatever it is that you give them, just to know that they're appreciated. Everyone wants to know they're appreciated, right? So appreciation is what matters. All right. So now that I've told you all of that, good morning to you. Good morning to taxi drivers, minibus drivers, truck drivers, boat operators, minibus conductors as well. Good morning to all of you. And we really need to reel in these taxi drivers. It is getting out of control. Oh, my word. I've received like 2 complaints last week. I didn't touch on it because I'm not even sure where to begin. But we really need to have some sort of management of taxi drivers. Some of them are smoking weed, you know, in the car. When you go into the car, it's just weed you're smelling. Like, how could that be acceptable behavior? You know, and what do you do when you have encountered that? You can go to the owner, but some of the owners, they don't care. All they care about is their base fee at the end of the week or month or whatever. You know, so there's no satisfaction there. But there needs to be a system where somebody is accountable to somebody, because passengers, including kids, are exposed to these things. And if it is that you're using a system, yes, it's a public form of transport, but do you have to subject yourself to that, right? So that's one. And then the second one is, again, remember we had spoken about the mode of dress of these minibus conductors and drivers. Well, the same applies to the taxi drivers. You know, this lady was complaining bitterly that the person turned up like anyhow. You know, how could you, even if it's a service, number one, right? It's a taxi service, and you're going to work dress in a particular way. Is that acceptable? So I think there needs to be some sort of regulation for these taxi drivers. And who is a taxi driver? You don't even know sometimes, you know, like these persons, the way they're driving, their entire mannerism, the personality, the everything, the combination, the package, just unfit to serve. You know, you need like training and then to come back into the space, because I tell you, sometimes it's really something. You may think you're taking a taxi for comfort because you're paying extra, but it's out of hand. It's out of hand. And especially for older people, it's really a challenge, you know, because they came from a different culture. So when you have to now get into this bully boy, according to one of my more matured friends, bully boy culture, it doesn't apply to everyone, right? It may work for your little friends, but, you know, a senior person, it is not appealing. So we really need to pull in these taxi drivers, taxi operators, the owners of these taxi services. Not everyone can serve you, even though they may be paying you your money. So please ensure that we really take hand of that and try to start with ourselves, right? Look at the man in the mirror. So look at yourself and see where and how you can perhaps work on yourself. Dress properly. Dress how you want to be addressed, okay? You don't just turn up anyhow because it's your taxi, it's your car, whatever. You know, the audacity, this is the other part of it. It's nauseating. Anyhow, so early. Happy Monday, everyone. So I was telling you, we've got our inspiration dose of wisdom, Burbies Bridge, Ferry Crossing. We've got your educator in action. So what I will do is say hello to you. That's where we were, right? That's where we're supposed to be before we got all sidetracked, right? We digressed into mannerisms and all sorts of things. But important, important. But let's get back to saying hello to you. Okay. Oof, we have a lot of messages. Oh my goodness, you guys are on fire this morning, I see. Okay, let's go through them quickly because time is going. 8 hours 11. Auntie Chan, good morning to you. I hope that you are well. Hope you had a great weekend and you are ready for this week. Have yourself a lovely few days of the month. We also have Ms. Sheila Stobie. Good morning to you. And you have yourself a great day as well. She told me that Sparrow died yesterday. Yes, that's true. Nurse Anne, good morning to you as well. You have yourself a lovely day. And we also have Allison Peters. Good morning to you. You have yourself a lovely day as well. We have Shakira and Loretta Budu. Good morning to you, ladies. Have yourself a great day. We also have Uncle Percy. Good morning to you. Oh, yes. Oh, Uncle Percy said that God apparently turned on the freezer at his end. Listen, in the U.S., in New York, they had really terrible weather. They had flooding all sorts. So good morning to all the folks in New York and those who are affected. You know, it's going to take some time to clean up and so on. So just know that our thoughts, our good thoughts and prayers are with you guys, and you will get through this. You've got a good mirror. So you will get through it with the help of God. Good morning as well to Ivor Thompson, the hardworking Ivor Thompson. Hope that you're going to have yourself a great day. Suzette Dalton Passad, good morning from the East Coast of Demerara. Hope that you are well. Marcus T, good morning to you as well. Marcus is from another station, but he just messaged. Joseph Barnes, good morning to you as well. Hope that you're going to have yourself a great day today. And that's a personal message. So I'll get back to that one. Wayne Hudith, good morning to you. You have yourself a great day as well. And thanks for listening to us. All folks in Leguan, good morning to you guys. Bina Barrett from the East Coast of Demerara, good morning to you as well. Miss Una Thompson, I am wonderful. Thank you for asking. I had a good night's rest. Woke up feeling very good this morning. And you know, when you know that sweet spot when you wake up just before the alarm goes off. So the alarm is not waking you up. You already are up, right? So you were able to like enjoy that stillness. That is where I was this morning. It's like, oof, thank you, Jesus. That sweet spot. Dexter King, been a while since I've heard from you. Good to hear from you. I hope that all is well at your end. And Bartica. Annie, how are you this morning? She wants to say good morning to all of the children across Guyana, especially Crystal, Zion, Kimani, and Khalil and Zivian. God bless you all, she says, and keep you safe as well. Amen to that. And you have yourself a great day as well, my dear. And we also have... Oh, that's Joseph Barnes again. Auntie Ruby, good morning to you. You have yourself a great day too. And we also have with us Geeta Dhiram. Good morning to you, Geeta. And you have yourself a lovely day too. And let's see. Riri. Riri, good morning. And yeah, that you see what I'm talking about. So we raise another issue with taxi drivers, particularly that particular service. I've heard so many complaints about that particular service. I don't want to call the service, but we really do need to you know, like I said, I received two calls last week about taxi services and taxi drivers and just the mannerisms and, you know, how do you now have accountability in that system? When people, the first thing they say, oh, that's my car. Oh, you know, I just work with the base, but this is my car. I could do what I want. Yes, it's your car. Yes, you're working for a base. But guess what? You're also serving the public, right? And I also reserve that right as a passenger to say, I don't want to travel with you and I will not pay you. So I'll call the base, I'll come off, and I'll call back the base for another car. I reserve that right to. You can't fret about that, right? Like the same guy in a do for do in Obia. So it's just so, you know, it's just, but I think it's a cultural thing in some instances, because, you know, like I said, this bully boy, this always out for people attitude is just not it, you know. Look, I travel in a car on Saturday, just to raise this, but clearly the man was trying to rob me. If I didn't know the cost and how this thing works, he would have robbed me. So when he gave me the cost, I said to him, how? And when he did the calculation, that's when he realized that he was robbing me. I'm like, what is really wrong with these guys? And some of these guys are very young guys. You can see they perhaps, you know, just hustling, this hustle mentality. It's good to hustle. I don't have a problem with people hustling. But don't bring that mentality and think you could rob someone. Don't bring that mentality and think you can treat people anyhow, you know, because you're driving a car and you're hustling. Like, no. No, don't do that. Anyhow, guys, let's get back. 8:17. We've got some more Spar music to share with you this morning. But let's get your inspiration, Dose of Wisdom, Burmese Bridge, Ferry Crossing. I appreciate you listening, by the way. And thanks for messaging as well. I appreciate all of you. And you have yourself a great day. Even if you don't message and you listen, I appreciate you, okay? Just want you to know that. 8:18. Let's get your inspiration, Dose of Wisdom, Burmese Bridge, Ferry Crossing. We've got Educator in Action. And then we'll get back to some more music.
1: 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I am Winsome Henry, and that was your dose of wisdom. 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

0: Welcome to Educator in Action. I'm your host, Kieran Moria. September is Education Month in Guyana, and this year we are celebrating a powerful theme. From classrooms to communities, education transforms lives. Teachers do so much more than teach lessons. They shape our future, inspire our children, and build our communities. On this show, we step inside the world of an amazing educator to learn what keeps her passion burning. Today, the spotlight is on Miss Lydia Tony. So let's hear her story.
1: Hello to the listening audience. My name is Lydia Tony, and I am a graduate senior mistress at Doris Secondary. I did not want to be a teacher. However, due to my parents' probing and encouragement, I ended up joining the staff at Suzdike Secondary at first. And also with the encouragement of the then headmaster, Mr. Lennox Vickery. So I joined the profession in April 2001. I think it was on the 17th of April, to be exact. And I entered the training college, teacher's training college, in, I think it was October of the same year. And I've been teaching since then. I remember at CPC, one of our lecturers, Mr. Samuel Mufat, he once had a discussion with us, are teachers born or made? So I think I'm one of the teachers that was made. I believe that education definitely transforms lives. It transformed the lives of persons in my community because it helped to change mindsets. And it makes persons more productive. And it helps to improve their thinking capacity. Also, I can say in my community, through education, whether it was academics or skill development, persons got into more entrepreneurial ventures. Now, a moment that made me feel proud as a teacher recently, I had a student who we had a mentorship program at school whereby all the teachers were asked to choose a fifth form student that they would mentor, which I think it was a really good program. And so the child that I chose, she, since form one, she had a lot of difficulties with school. She would be absent for long periods and so on. And so when she got to fifth form, she was saying that she did not want to write exams. But after I chose her, I spoke with her and I encouraged her to complete school. I encouraged her to at least just focus on five subjects because she didn't want to write any. She said she wasn't ready, and she talked about the fact that she missed a lot of school and so on. She was having some difficulties with SBAs and what's not. So I spoke with her, I encouraged her, she was a home ec student as well, so I assisted her wherever I could in terms of getting her preparations for her home ec practicals. I assisted her with her SBAs, and I was very proud when the results came out, and she passed all of her subjects with grade 2 and 3s. And I think she got 1-4. So I was happy because she stayed. She went through. I mean, it didn't come easy for her. She struggled. But she went through. She put her mind to it. And she was able to succeed. So I was very proud of her. Now, I can speak about something that challenges a lot of teachers, especially on the East Bank. One of our biggest challenge is space. We also face the challenges of having students of varying abilities in the classroom. Now, at the secondary level, you would expect that when a child comes to you, they're able to read and write, at least. But many times, these students come and they are almost blank, and so now you have to prepare them to be able to ride CSEC at fifth form. But then the journey isn't easy because firstly, you have a curriculum to finish. You cannot just stick on teaching them to read or write. You gotta work with your curriculum. So that poses an issue. And it may not be just one or two children. It might be half of the class. Sometimes it might be a little over half of the class who's struggling in those areas. And so now, being a teacher who is not trained to deal with these reading difficulties, and some of these difficulties is not just that the child can't read, but maybe sometimes in some cases it is that the child has other issues, whether it's some sort of dyslexia or some sort of autism, different issues children come with, and so it's very difficult to deal with them in a whole class setting, you know, especially at a grade C school where you will have an entire class that you have to put in so much of work with.
0: Now, Miss Tony was asked to choose a song that keeps her going when times are tough, and her pick was Maintain by Jonathan McReynolds featuring Shante Khan.

0: Welcome back to Educator in Action. Today we are being inspired by Miss Lydia Tony, a dedicated teacher committed to serving the nation's children. As we begin to wrap up, Miss Tony, what advice would you give to someone who wants to become a teacher?
1: Now, if I were to give advice to anyone who would like to be a teacher, I would say, don't come into the profession if you want to live a lavish lifestyle, because being a teacher sometimes takes more from you than it gives to you. But if you can be satisfied with the feeling of accomplishment when you see a child succeed, then this is the right job for you. And when we say that teachers mold the nation, that is what it's referring to. Because you have an opportunity to groom a child, groom their skills into a positive direction, and you see them succeed in life, that gives you fulfillment.
0: Well, that's all the time we have on this episode of Educator in Action. A big thank you to Miss Lydia Tony for sharing her story and heart with us. Remember, every time a teacher lights up a mind in the classroom, our entire community grows stronger. Happy Education Month to all the incredible teachers across Guyana. I'm Kieran Moria. Keep learning, keep growing, and keep transforming lives.
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1: 8:31. You're still with us on The Breakfast Show. Time has flown by. I tell you, time has flown by. But we're featuring some of the songs of the mighty Sparrow. He has passed on yesterday. May his soul continue to rest in peace. But I already want to share with you the tribute by Mia Amor Motley, the Prime Minister of Barbados, the Honorable Prime Minister of Barbados. She says, for 70 years, the mighty Sparrow has been woven into our Caribbean civilization. Listen to his recordings and you hear our history. Calypso gave the ordinary West Indian a voice. Sparrow carried it to the world with an incomparable genius. Born in Grenada and raised in Trinidad, he belonged to all of us. Just months after losing our beloved Sir Gary Sobers, whose greatness Sparrow celebrated in song, we must now say goodbye to him too. Two extraordinary sons who made this Caribbean stand taller. To his family and the people of Grenada and Trinidad and Tobago, Barbados stands with you in sorrow and gratitude. Let our children hear him. Let them know this brilliance came from among us. Even now, his words still echo. Sparrow, take over now. You did, Birdie. You took your place in the heart of a civilization, and there you will remain. That's a tribute from Mia Amor Motley, the Honorable Prime Minister of Barbados, in tribute of the mighty Sparrow. He passed on yesterday, and may his soul continue to rest in eternal peace. I've got some more Sparrow music as we take you out of the program this morning. But I also would like to remind you, parents and guardians, to check in with the Ministry of Education. They've got some important dates I shared in our community bulletin this morning. Some important dates that you need to note relative to exams. So please ensure that you take note of those dates so that you can help in the preparation of your child, your children, and help them to be prepared for their respective exams. Good morning to the Honorable Colin Kroll. He had a birthday, I believe, on Friday last. So happy birthday to you, the Honorable Minister of Housing. I hope that you had a great birthday. I noticed the staff had a celebration for him. So happy birthday belatedly, and may you live to see many happy returns as well. The Vector Control Service as well. Guys, go to the Ministry of Health Facebook page. They have got a schedule of dates where the fogging will be done. And please ensure that you cover up all of your food items and so on so that they can do their activity. Okay, this is from Georgetown to the east coast of Demerara, different dates. And please ensure that you check the dates. Tomorrow, if I have the time, I will go through them. But when it comes to dates, it becomes a bit of a challenge because it takes a lot of time to go through date by date by date by date and time and so on and so forth. So that's why I'm encouraging you to go to the Ministry of Health's Facebook page and get the schedule there as well so that you will not be caught off guard. Dr. Ian MacDonald, we heard, would have passed on 24th of July. He has a memorial service. Family has planned a memorial service on the 30th of September, 1:30. There will be tributes, 3 p.m. There will be a mass at the Brigdam Cathedral, and they're inviting everyone to be a part of it. This is on Wednesday, the 30th of September. Okay, so please ensure that you go out there. Another son of the soil who has left us an enormous amount of work that we can certainly treasure. That's Ian MacDonald. Okay, guys, let's get back to Sparrow and tell you that Sparrow has written a song in 1967. It's called Education, and it still stands through, still stands true. We've also got this other one. Did I tell you Sparrow? He wrote songs to address every issue, right? And this one is Philip, My Dear, which spoke about, oh, let me let you listen to the song and then we'll talk about it. Then we've got Sparrow's Birthday and some additional Sparrow music as we take you out of the program this morning. Enjoy.

you're gonna catch real hell without an education in your head. Your whole life will be pure misery. You're better off dead.

0: That's a man, mighty spiral there for you. And you see the satire in that writing there. That man was just brilliant, I tell you, at his writing. That was an actual story, right? An actual incident which occurred in 1982. Michael Fagan was his name. He climbed a drain pipe and entered Queen Elizabeth II's bedroom in Buckingham Palace. And it was one of the most famous security breaches in British history. And Sparrow took that song and created this calypso full of satire, and in some instances he stated the facts, but at the same time he took it and transformed it into something that people can laugh at, people can still see the seriousness of, see the risks associated with it, and still appreciate the song, still appreciate the incident in a way that we can not only laugh at, but also pay attention to the risks that may be associated with incidents such as those in our lives as well. So that is the man, Sparrow, there for you. We've got to go, though. And I really would like to thank you so very much for joining me today on The Breakfast Show. We're scheduled to have Rihanna coming in at 9 hours this morning. But also want to say good morning to someone. What's your name? This person said, blessed. Good morning, Deborah. Listen to you from since being on radio. Oh, thank you. And she says, yes, most of the taxi, you see the same thing. Taxi drivers, no common courtesy, dress code, unbecoming, lawless music. See the same thing. And she said that even when you need help, that's another aspect. When you need help, they will just sit there. And the senior citizens will just have to do everything they have to do, you know, take their bags out and so on. No help whatsoever being offered. No kind word, no greeting. Sometimes you go into a car, you say good morning. Taxi driver doesn't even blink at you. And the person agrees that there should be some amount of training. They enjoy the program from the beginning. God bless you and your family. God bless you too and your family. Thank you so very much. What is your name, though? The name is Save a Shirley, but it has a man's photo. So what is your name? And where are you listening from? So thank you so much for your contribution to the program. But let us know your name and where you're listening from. That'll be appreciated as we try to acknowledge all of our listeners. Auntie Ruby, good morning to you as well. She is present with us and she says she's going to miss Paro, but she loves his songs as well. Yeah, absolutely. And thank you so much, guys, for being with us on The Breakfast Show. I appreciate your company. Like I said, throughout the course of the week, we have some more Sparrow music for you to just enjoy the richness of this man and his contribution as well. For his birthday on another station, I actually featured a lot of his music and I spoke about his biography and so on. So we'll try to get, you know, bits and pieces. I know this is a different type of program, so we'll try to see as much as we can so that we can share it with the generation and help them appreciate the value of whom we would have lost, but the value of his contribution as well. All righty. That's my time. See you tomorrow at 6 hours, God willing. We'll have another edition of The Breakfast Show. Good morning, Dr. Tika. Dr. Tika. Dr. Tika listens every day. I appreciate your feedback, Dr. Tika. And he was just telling me he likes my vibe, you know, the way I flow and what I say, how I say it. So I appreciate you, Dr. Tika. Thanks for always listening to us here on The Breakfast Show with the Voice of Guyana. 8:50, guys. Here's your NCN Radio Challenge. Reading challenge, I beg your pardon. And then we've got another Sparrow or maybe two, 1.5. We'll get to the 9 o'clock. We'll bring you Christ is the Answer. Deborah Francis, be absolutely awesome.
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2: My name is Malia Light, and today I will be reading Animal Farm by George Orwell. Mr. Jones of the Manor Farm had locked the hen houses for the night, but was too drunk to remember to shut the pop holes. With the ring of light from his lantern dancing from side to side, he lurched across the yard, kicked off his boots at the back door, drew himself a last glass of beer from the barrel in the cellary, and made his way up to bed, where Mrs. Jones was already snoring. As soon as the light in the bedroom went out, there was a stirring and fluttering all through the farm building.
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A daily presentation to the members and friends of Central Assembly, and you'll find us at the corners of Church and now John Smith Streets here in the city of Georgetown. So let me welcome you to today's broadcast. And I trust that both the songs or song segment and, of course, the Word of God will minister to your heart. So let's sing together. An old hymn says, in times like these, we need a Savior. Whatever times we're going through, we still need a Savior. Be blessed by this beautiful song.

0: Our Father and our God, we thank you for the open door you have set before us, and you command us to come boldly. We come boldly with the broadcasts, and we pray for your touch and your anointing upon every heart and upon every segment of this broadcast, that in the end, indeed, it will be kissed by you, presented by you, and we pray that hearts will respond to you as we declare Jesus Christ as Savior and Lord. We thank you again for victory. In the wonderful name of Jesus, we pray. Amen. Blessed assurance, Jesus is mine. Oh, what a foretaste of glory divine. Be blessed by this beautiful hymn.
1: Blessed.

Spirit? Are you born of the Spirit? I'm born of the Spirit.

I believe I said that line, but that brother that wrote me told me he was weary. Oh yeah. Perfect submission. Let your heart be at rest.

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Wednesday afternoon at 5 on our Facebook page, you can receive our meeting Bible study. But come Friday morning at 10, it's an in-person Christ is the Answer Miracle Service at the church, Church in John Smith Streets. 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The address is Christ is the Answer, Post Office Box 10967 here in Georgetown, Guyana, or you can email us, like we said, at centralaog.cita@gmail.com. And now before we come back to share the Word of God, another beautiful hymn says, "Come thou, Almighty King, help us thy praise to sing." Be blessed by this song or this hymn before the Word of God.

I trust you are really blessed by that beautiful hymn. We continue our journey in the Bible, in the Word of God. And we are looking a few days now at references to Jesus Christ in the book of Psalms. And we've encountered 31 such references just in the book of Psalms. And Psalms is a book in the Old Testament, and there are 38 other books in the Old Testament, but we're just focusing on the book of Psalms. This whole series began as I was meditating and thinking upon the 23rd Psalm. Lord, my shepherd, I shall not want. I believe it's the most famous chapter in the entire Bible. Very powerful, very touching, and so comforting at different times and seasons in our lives. So now we are in the book of Psalms, like we said, and we are looking at some of these references. We looked at yesterday that he was offered vinegar for his thirst on the cross. And now we are looking today. He will be a descendant of David. And the reference that we will look at, or the fulfillment rather, is in the Gospel of Luke, chapter 1, 31 to 33. But before that, let's read in the book of Psalms the reference to Christ. Luke 1, 31 to 33 is a fulfillment, but the prophetic utterance was made in Psalm 89, verses 3, 4, 35, and 36. Let me give it out again. Psalms 89, okay, verses 3 and 4, and then 35 and 36. So let's get to the book of Psalms, and it'll be chapter, because there are 150 chapters. The longest chapter in the Bible is found in the book of Psalms. But we're looking now at Psalm 89, verses 3 and 4 to begin with. All right, let me give you a moment to find it as I find my version. Psalm 89, okay, verses 3 and 4, and then 35 and 36. He will be a descendant of David. So Psalm 89 verse 3 says, the Lord said, I have made a covenant with my chosen one. I have sworn an oath to David my servant. Note verse 4, I will establish your offspring forever and build up your throne for all generations. Selah. That's Psalm 89 verses 3 and 4. Okay, and we're looking at the fact that the prophetic utterance was, he will be a descendant of David. That's the first portion of Psalm 89. But then we have to go to verses 35 and 36, still Psalm 89, 35 and 36. Once and for all, I was sworn an oath by my holiness. I will not lie to David. That's verse number 35. 36, his offspring will continue forever. His throne like the sun before me. Okay? His offspring will continue forever. His throne like the sun before me. All right? He will be a descendant of David. And this was fulfilled in Luke chapter 1, verses 31 to 33. Luke chapter 1, verses 31 to 33. And the verse before says, do not be afraid, Mary, for you have found favor with God. Now verse 31. Now listen. And this is the Holman Study Bible. You will conceive and give birth to a son, and you will call his name Jesus.
He will be great, verse 32, and will be called the Son of the Most High. The Lord God will give him the throne of his father David, verse 33. He will reign over the house of Jacob forever, and his kingdom will have no end. Before I get to verse 36, just a note for you to observe that all the kings of the Old Testament, anointed and appointed by God, they all died. They all went the way of all flesh. They died. So reference to David and his throne forever means that God is speaking not of an earthly king, because all those kings died, all right? But of one to come through the house and lineage of David. That's the whole reference. But let's read verse 34. Because the scripture reference we're giving you is Psalm 89, 3 and 4, verses 35 and 36. Mary asked the angel, "How can this be, since I have not been intimate with a man?" The angel replied to her, "The Holy Spirit will come upon you, and the power of the Most High will overshadow you. Therefore, the Holy One to be born will be called the Son of God." And verse 36. "And consider your relative Elizabeth," King James Version says, "your cousin Elizabeth." But this Holman version says, "Consider your relative Elizabeth. Even she has conceived a son in her old age. And this is the sixth month for her who was called childless," King James says barren, "for nothing will be impossible with God." I'll read verse 38. "I am the Lord's slave," said Mary. "May it be done to me according to your word." Then the angel left her. This version uses the word slave for servant. All right? So Mary was saying, "Be it unto me according to your word." And she was told, "For nothing will be impossible with God." And this is the promise of the Christ made now to Mary. Elizabeth was old and beyond the natural season for conception. But God is God. And so a prophetic word went to Mary that she will conceive, and the sign for her was her cousin Elizabeth, who, according to the natural laws of childbirth, she was too old to conceive. Too old to conceive, but she was told, "For nothing will be impossible with God." And my friend, we leave you with this thought this morning, that nothing, absolutely nothing, that's why he is God. And all he does is speak. He declared to Zechariah that Elizabeth will conceive. And Elizabeth and Zechariah, because he was ministering in the temple at the time, and when his time for ministry came to an end, he went home, and as I love to put it, Zechariah and Elizabeth went home and did their homework. And Elizabeth conceived as a sign to Mary, so that she knew that what God had promised, what God had prophesied about the Christ child, will come to pass, because Elizabeth, her cousin, became a sign to her neighbor. With God, nothing, absolutely nothing, shall be impossible. So, Father, we thank you today. Your word stands as a signal. Your word stands as a witness that, having spoken, having declared, you watch over your word to bring it to pass. That's why we read in the King James Version over and over again, "And behold, it shall come to pass," and then, "And behold, it came to pass."
Let your word come to pass in our lives, in every area and every season that we are seeking you for according to your will. So bless today's session to all and sundry. We pray in the wonderful name of Jesus. Amen. Join us again tomorrow morning, 9 o'clock, for another broadcast of Christ is the Answer. And remember, with God, nothing, no thing shall be impossible.

0: 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Kakwapan unaw at kay Wanamaj Deik. 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
2: On The Voice of Gayana, it's now time for information for nation building. This program serves to bring you updates on the work and initiatives being undertaken by the government of Guyana.
3: The Guyana Energy Agency on Friday graduated 25 auto electricians and mechanical technicians trained to diagnose, maintain, and repair electric and hybrid vehicles, including high voltage systems. The fifth cohort trained at the Mahaikoni Technical and Vocational Training Center brings the program's total to 102. Demand is growing. Charging sessions rose from 231 between January and August 2025 to 835 over the same period this year, an increase of more than 261%.
4: The investment in charging infrastructure must therefore be matched by investment in people. Vehicle owners also need access to trained technicians who can safely diagnose faults

0: to operate and work around the electric vehicle. It's not only for us, but it will help our community and the country at large.
1: The program forms part of government's wider investment in TVET and its efforts to build the skilled workforce needed to support Guyana's transition to electric and hybrid mobility.

0: Health Minister Dr. Frank Anthony was appointed in the midst of the COVID-19 pandemic in 2020. After handling the pandemic, the health ministry started its work in transforming the health sector.
1: We spend a lot of resources adding new facilities, so we were able just last year to open 6 new hospitals. Those hospitals are located at Lima, Dikendren, Diamond, and more, Bath, and of course at number 75.
2: These new hospitals have been providing critical services to patients in those parts of the country, and according to statistics, have served thousands of persons, both local and foreign nationals.
1: These hospitals have already, over the last year, served thousands of patients, getting them their surgery in a timely manner, closer to their homes. We have been able to do a lot of laboratory tests for them. Many patients before did not have access to CT scans if needed. And in each of these hospitals, we have a CT scan. We have 24-hour accident and emergency services, laboratory services, pharmacy services, and the inpatient facilities are some of the best that we have in the country.
0: These hospitals have added about 450 new beds across the regions. More people have also been trained to deliver better service to patients.
1: We now have more nurses. We've trained, I would say, in excess of 1,000 nurses. The most recent batch came from our hybrid program, where we trained close to 669 new nurses, and they're all employed in the system.
2: The Patient Care Assistant and Medics program aim to have these persons in all health centers all across the country.
1: In terms of workforce, we have done quite a lot in training and retaining people in the health sector. I would say over the last 3 to 4 years, we have employed close to 4,000 healthcare workers, and that's a significant jump from what it used to be.
2: With all of these new hospitals and upgrades to health facilities, a number of services have been decentralized. Madhya has been highlighted as an exemplary hospital, which has 14 doctors, including specialists, and several new services like ophthalmology and dentistry, among other services.
1: We are very proud of the transformation that is happening, but more importantly is that patients now can benefit from these services. And that to us is the most important thing.
2: Several new hospitals are currently under construction in various parts of the country and is expected to raise the standard of healthcare services provided in the hinterland and other parts of Guyana. That includes a 120-bed West Demerara hospital, which will be completed at the end of next year. This new hospital will have at least 4 operating theatres, modern accident and emergency department, a new imaging suite which will do x-rays, CT scans and MRIs, among other modern amenities.
1: We have a cath lab that we are putting in, and we use cath labs to be able to do cardiac operations. So we will be putting in that in the new hospital. So when that new hospital opens, they'll be able to get cardiac services there, meaning that somebody in that region, they don't necessarily have to come to Georgetown to get a stent. They'll be able to get those services in Region 3.
2: A new 50-bed hospital is being built at K2, which will complement the Madhya Hospital. Region 1 will also benefit from a modern hospital at Moruka.
1: That's going to be a 50-bed hospital, and again, it would have all these facilities that we've been talking about, imaging,

0: accident, emergency, good wards, specialized services, two operating theaters. So a lot of things that we currently cannot do in Region 1, we'll now be able to do with a new hospital.
1: The people of Region 9 will also benefit from a larger hospital at Lethem, and the ministry has already started decanting a specialist team so that their services will be readily available there.
0: We have a bigger hospital that we're putting in at Lethem, and that's because we see more people coming to us for services in Lethem. Currently, for surgical services, we've seen patients from Brazil coming across to get surgical services. So with the new hospital, we have approximately 100 beds there. We would be able to satisfy the demand that we currently have.
2: A new hospital at Bartica will be completed in 2028. The existing district hospitals at Kamarang, Anai, and Sand Creek have all been updated and theaters have been added to facilitate visiting surgical teams. The community of Kamarang has also decided to allocate land for the construction of a new hospital there, and this new hospital is currently in its design phase.
0: So you will have a series of new facilities that would come on stream between next year and in 2028. And these facilities would obviously improve the quality of care that we are delivering to people in the interior of Guyana.
1: In addition to all of the new hospitals, the government has constructed some 35 new health centers and health posts in the last 3 years. The health ministry has also started new technologically advanced methods of delivering healthcare.
0: In 135 different locations now across the interior, we have telemedicine. So if a patient comes to one of these facilities and the community health worker would like to get some assistance, they'll then go on their computer, connect with a doctor in one of the hospitals. You can connect directly to Georgetown Hospital. You can connect here with a doctor at the ministry, or you can connect in Lethem or any one of the hospitals, and a doctor can guide that community health worker as it regards to the patient that they have before them.
1: The doctors in Georgetown, through telemedicine, determine if the patient can be treated locally or needs to be transferred. If they need to be transferred to Georgetown, a medevac is arranged. In addition, the ministry uses two drones to deliver critical medical supplies to various parts of the country, with a range of 150 kilometers.
0: Say somebody in a remote community need maybe a blood transfusion, we can probably send the blood in. If somebody need anti-venom, because we're not storing anti-venom in every facility, right? These things have to be stored in proper conditions and so forth. But let's say somebody is bitten by a snake, they need anti-venom, we can fly that in with a drone.
1: Persons are now being trained in robotics and operations are being done using robots. Eventually, the robots will be at major hospitals, and because the surgeries are minimally invasive, patients will be able to recover faster without traveling far from home.
2: He noted that eventually more and more of these surgeries will be converted into robotic surgeries.
0: We are the only country right now in the English-speaking Caribbean that is doing robotic surgery. And we think that a lot of surgeons across the region would want to come to Guyana to get that experience. So that's something that we're going to be offering training for Caribbean doctors to come here and learn robotic surgery.
1: New technologies will also be added to the health sector, including the reuse of blood from bleeding patients.
0: So that's called auto transfusion. And we have bought the equipment so that we'll be able to do that. We did that type of transfusion a couple months back. It was quite successful. And we now have 10 other or 9 other machines that we've placed in different hospitals across the country so that they can do auto transfusion. So this is a totally new technology that has been introduced.
1: Cath labs will also be introduced throughout the country. This will give people more access to cardiac care. Other surgeries like knees and hip surgeries will be decentralized and done at different hospitals around the country.
2: While there has been tremendous transformation in the health sector in the last 6 years, this is just the beginning. There's much more to be expected.
3: Yeah, the aviation sector continues to experience significant growth and expansion with increased investment by local operators, rehabilitation and construction of airstrips in the Interland, and major developments at the Chedi Jagan International Airport. As the Ministry of Public Utilities and Aviation continues to advance its agenda across several key sectors, aviation remains a major area of focus. Minister of Public Utilities and Aviation, Deodat Indar, said the sector has received renewed focus, with local operators making new investments and the government expanding aviation infrastructure across the country.
4: Since the president has appointed me as Public Utilities and Aviation Minister, the sector has seen renewed focus, renewed growth, and expansion.
3: For the first time in Guyana's history, the country now has more than 110 local aviation assets. The minister said the continued acquisition of aircraft and rotor-and-wing assets by local operators is also an indication of growing confidence in the sector and the wider economy.
4: For the first time in our history, we have over 110 local aviation assets. And the local operators are buying new assets, airplanes, rotor wings, and so on. And that is a testament of confidence in the economy, confidence in the sector, and confidence in our government.
3: Minister Indar noted that these investments come at a significant cost, making the continued expansion of the local aviation fleet an important development for the industry. Meanwhile, the expansions aren't just limited to the coastline. The government is also continuing to improve access to interland communities through the rehabilitation and construction of aerodromes.
4: The rehabilitation of the aerodromes is a big thing too. We have started to do a lot of them in the hinterland. We have just closed up a tender for 34 airships in the hinterland. We have already built a number of them, you know, Paruma, Anna Regina, Ashalton, a whole host of them that we have opened up, right? Karasabai, we went and opened up them, you see, but that is what we are building throughout the country. We have another 34 of them that is going to be built as well. So we're building these things out a lot. They're built with concrete, so last, you know, we're building it for 100 years out.
3: For residents in the interland communities, this means improved aerodromes that now provides easier access for transportation and movements of goods and services. At the country's main international airport, expansion is also underway. The government is building a second terminal at the Chedi Jagan International Airport as passengers and airline traffic continues to increase. According to Minister Indar, Guyana has increased its air capacity with additional airlines.
4: We want to increase capacity because we have moved from 4 airlines in 2020 to 16 now and counting.
3: The expansion is expected to provide additional capacity for aircraft parking, passenger movement, immigration, customs, and other services.
4: That is why we are building Terminal 2, right? And that is already on its way.
3: The government is also moving to develop 2 additional airports, one in Region 6 area and another in Lethem. Minister Indar said the proposed airport in the south is expected to support cargo operations and create new logistics hub.
4: One will be a 3C type airport in Rosal, because Barbie's development is taking a different shape. And the other one will be a 4E type airport in Lethem.
3: The minister reminded that the objective is clear. The aim is to continue to build on better infrastructure that is needed to support Guyana's transformation and position the country as an aviation hub.
5: head of state agenda spanned advances in healthcare, expanded economic opportunities, deeper international partnerships, and Ghana's growing engagement on the global stage. Beginning September 28th, 17 children are set to undergo complex pediatric cardiac procedures at the Georgetown Public Hospital Corporation, supported by an international specialist team.
6: In a couple of days from now, 28th of September, 17 children will receive world-class specialized cardiac surgeries right here in Ghana. This is something that is painful for parents, it's painful for relatives, it's painful for our medical team when these interventions are needed and we're not in a position to deliver the intervention that is required. And you know, these interventions cost a lot of money overseas. And then parents have the difficulty of traveling. We had persons having problems with visas and all of this. So we have decided that we are going to bring a comprehensive, specialized team. And I want to celebrate our own team here in Ghana that we're tremendously proud of.
5: With the Ghana Development Bank set to launch on October 5th, President Ali engaged representatives from the banking and private sectors.
7: It's about getting the West Indian supermarkets in the U.S., and Clinton, you know this, and to say to them, listen, we're going to have these people grind the pepper and put them into huge barrels for you. So you can go on and do the processing, but you get a higher price and it helps to create an opportunity.
5: That economic message continued in New York. At the FIU Adam Smith Center for Economic Freedom at the Harvard Club, President Ali outlined Ghana's expanding opportunities. President Ali held discussions with United States Exim Bank Chairman and President John Jovanovic on Ghana's second phase of the gas-to-energy project and the development of the deep water port in Berbice.
7: I want to thank John and the entire team from U.S. Exim for the strong commitment and the strengthening of our relationship. As President of Ghana, there are some important transformative projects for us at home, and U.S. Exim today has once again demonstrated its full commitment to this transformative agenda and being part of some of our historic project ahead of us.
5: At a roundtable hosted by the American Society and Council of the Americas, the President further outlined opportunities in agriculture, mining, construction, ecotourism, and financial services. The focus then shifted to the United Nations, where President Ali joined world leaders for the opening of the 81st United Nations General Assembly. His engagements included bilateral discussions with Saudi Arabia's Minister of State for Foreign Affairs. The head of state also joined Secretary of State Marco Rubio and other leaders at the Shield of the Americas meeting, convened on the margins of the General Assembly. At a high-level dialogue on pandemic preparedness, President Ali called for stronger international cooperation to prepare for future health emergencies. The President also met a United States congressional delegation led by Representative Gregory Meeks. At the Clinton Global Initiative, President Ali highlighted Ghana's progress in health, energy, climate, and food security.
7: Indeed, our world is faced with many challenges, and as small developing countries, we have to navigate these challenges with less financial capacity, human resource capacity, but the same global system. Scientific advancement, technology, is therefore critical for us to achieve energy security, food security, affordable health care, climate and biodiversity services, a fair and equitable AI and digitization model.
5: At the 30 by 30 leaders event, He presented Ghana's low-carbon development strategy as part of the country's approach to conservation and called for stronger cooperation among governments, indigenous peoples, and local communities, financial institutions, universities, and the private sector. At the general debate of the 81st United Nations General Assembly, President Ali addressed Guyana's long-standing border controversy with Venezuela.
7: Guyana has always advanced the peaceful settlement of the controversy in relation to our border with Venezuela. Despite the historical truth clearly outlined in the arbitral award of 1899 that determined the full, perfect, and final settlement of our border with Venezuela, we endured long and repeated provocations and aggression.
5: And in Queens, New York, the president met with members of the diaspora community.
8: The reality is now we have a country where we can promise that every single child that requires specialized cardiac surgery will get it free of cost by this government.
5: From international cooperation and Guyana's voice at the United Nations, the week reflects a wide-ranging national and international agenda. This brings us to the end of this week's President's Diary. Thank you for joining us. We look forward to sharing the next edition.

0: chiefs from 27 countries meet in Georgetown. Athletes from every region march into Everest. And Guy Expo is back, with Guyana coming off its busiest August for visitors on record. This is Weekly Digest. We begin in Georgetown, which became the meeting point for the region's fight against organized crime this week. Some 80 senior law enforcement officials and 27 countries gathered for the Interpol Americas Regional Conference on September 23 and 24. Prime Minister Brigadier Retired Mark Phillips and Minister of Home Affairs Onich Walerand opened the conference alongside Commissioner of Police Dr. Clifton Hicken and Interpol's top leadership.
1: Once an investigation crosses a national boundary, any delay can shift the advantage to the offender and place justice further out of reach. Our cooperation must therefore move as swiftly as the threat itself. Interpol, therefore, provides the means through which that cooperation can and must occur.
0: From keeping the region safe to keeping children safe. For parents who work nights, finding childcare can be the hardest part of the job. At Little Diamond, East Bank Demerara, Minister Dr. Vinge Prasad commissioned a $170 million day and night care center with space for up to 50 children. Built through the Basic Needs Trust Fund, it's a model the ministry plans to take to regions 2 and 5, and eventually every region. That focus on children carries into the classroom, as Guyana observes Child Protection Week under the theme "Protecting Children Starts at Home and in the Community." Minister of Education Sonia Parag says the ministry is turning concern into concrete systems in schools. An anti-bullying reporting system is already in place, giving students, teachers, and parents a formal channel to lodge complaints and see them followed through. And in Region 8, residents are learning to operate heavy-duty equipment so their own communities can keep hinterland roads open. Minister within the Ministry of Public Works, Mandalal Ramraj, went on site to see the trainees in action. On the east coast of Demerara, residents of Better Hope, La Bonne Intention, took their concerns straight to the minister. At a community meeting on Thursday, Minister of Local Government and Regional Development, Priya Manikchan, heard complaints about drainage and garbage collection. The Amerindian Heritage Games open on Thursday with a march past, cultural performances, and a parachute display by the Guyana Defense Force. Prime Minister Mark Phillips, performing the duties of president, declared the games opened. Hosted by the Ministry of Amerindian Affairs and the Ministry of Culture, Youth and Sport, the games feature football, cricket, volleyball, swimming, and archery, among other games.
2: Our government, especially led by President Irfan Ali, remains steadfast in our commitment to develop youths in areas of culture, entrepreneurship, and of course, sports. Today we are seeing over about 792 athletes who will participate in this weekend's activities.
0: On Friday, Minister of Human Services and Social Security, Dr. Vindya Prasad, and Minister of Public Service, Government Efficiency and Implementation, Zulfikar Ali, launched the Gender Equality in the Workplace Initiative, alongside training in protection from sexual exploitation, abuse, and harassment. The training targets permanent secretaries, their deputies, managers, program heads, and other staff, so they can better spot abuse and harassment in the workplace and stop it. Both form part of the National Gender Equality and Empowerment Seal, which aims to build workplaces where women and men feel respected, protected, and supported. At the United Nations, Senior Minister in the Office of the President, with responsibility for finance, Dr. Ashni Singh, highlighted Guyana's progress against hunger at a high-level ministerial dialogue Guyana convened with Brazil, Chile, the Dominican Republic, and the FAO. Guyana has cut hunger and undernourishment to below 2.5% and is recognized as able to feed its entire population without food imports. Finally, mark your calendar. GuyExpo returns November 12 to 15 at the National Exhibition Center in Sofia. Minister of Tourism, Industry and Commerce, Susan Rodrigues, launched this year's expo under the theme, Creating Tomorrow's Opportunities Through Today's Investments.
3: Last year, we placed greater emphasis on business-to-business engagement, and that remains an important part of this expo. We want businesses to use this platform to meet potential customers, partners, investors, and suppliers, and to explore opportunities that can take them into new markets. We are seeing the impact of investment across Guyana, including in tourism.
0: It comes as Guyana welcomed 48,582 visitors in August, the highest August on record. From police chiefs in Georgetown to archers at Everest, it's been a busy week. The Heritage Games crowned their champions this Sunday, and we'll have the highlights next week. That's your Weekly Digest.
4: That has brought us to the end of Information for Nation Building. This program serves to bring you updates on the work and initiatives being undertaken by the government of Guyana.
5: GWI is monitoring water resources to help manage changing water conditions. 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
7: Hello and welcome to this week's edition of Focus on the Hinterland. I am Mark Watson, and with me is Roger Veer, the operator for this week's episode. Focus on the Hinterland is NCN's 30-minute radio program shedding light on activities and events which occurred in our Hinterland locations during the past week. From the peaks of the Pacaraima Mountains to the Rupununi Savannas, from the hilly sand and clay regions to the northwest alluvial wetlands, from the Kernty Rivers to the Tibui Mountains, this is Focus on the Hinterland. Before we bring you our first feature for this week, let us remind you that you can continue sending us that SMS or WhatsApp to 627-6402. We have been sharing your messages with the world via radio, and the feedback has been great. First up, we head to Region 9. Three ATV were handed over to the Region 9 Police Unit with the aim of boosting their transport in border patrol, surveillance, and emergency response accessing far-flung communities. And the police unit also conducted outreach visits, educating residents on matters related to their personal, family, and community development. We go to Alison Kamach.
8: Greetings from the beautiful town of Latham. Time to share with you once again what has been happening in and around our community during the last week. Three new Honda Rubicon ATVs were handed over to the community policing groups in Rukamoto, Tiparu, and the Orangparu in the South Pacaraimas. This forms part of the efforts to strengthen border patrols, community policing, and public safety in the remote areas of the region. National Coordinator for Border Patrol, Mr. Daniel Siram, and Assistant Superintendent Chaitram highlighted that the ATVs will enhance mobility for border patrol, surveillance, and emergency response in difficult-to-reach areas. And as the police continues their community outreach, a team visited the village of Hiawa and did an educational lecture with teachers and students at the Hiawa Primary School. Assistant Superintendent Chaitram spoke to them about bullying, fighting, respect, discipline, good manners, and punctuality. He cautioned them against behavior that could result in provocation and conflict while on the other hand encouraging them to demonstrate respect and discipline inside and outside of school. Woman Detective Constable spoke about personal safety, body boundaries, and the importance of speaking up and reporting any situation in which they feel unsafe or uncomfortable. Constable Lewis spoke on road safety. A total of 96 students and 11 teachers attended. Outreaches are also being done by the Regional Executive Officer, Mr. Carl Singh, across the central sub-districts. Residents of the villages of Simoni, Katoka, Yupakari, and Kwatata were given the opportunity to raise concerns affecting their communities, be it in health, education, agriculture, or any other matter. And that puts a wrap on my report for this week for Radio Latham 95.1 FM. I am Allison Kamash.
7: As communities in the hinterland continue to host their heritage celebrations, last week it was time for mainstay Wayaka to conduct their rich traditional and cultural program. According to Rima Netram, it was quite a spectacle, and the people traveled long distances to join in the celebrations.
9: Mainstay Wayaka in Region 2 was among the first Amerindian community to host its Heritage Day celebration Sunday last, bringing together residents and visitors for a vibrant program showcasing the community's rich cultural tradition and heritage. The celebration featured a wide range of cultural presentations and activities highlighting the history, tradition, and identity of the indigenous people of Mainstay Wayaka. Delivering the feature address was Director of the Ministry of Amerindian Affairs and Member of Parliament, Sonia Latchman, who joined community members in recognizing the importance of preserving and promoting indigenous cultures. Also in attendance were Regional Chairman Mr. Divin Mohan, Deputy Regional Executive Officer Umesh Seisnarain, and Prime Minister Representative Arnel Adams, among other officials and community representatives. Tushaw of Mainstay Wayaka, Marsha Williams, said the occasion was more than a celebration, noting that it provided an opportunity for residents to reflect on and appreciate their cultural heritage. She explained that the Heritage Day celebration was organized by the village council with the aim of bringing the community together while keeping its tradition and cultural practices alive. Williams emphasized the importance of passing the community tradition from one generation to the next, ensuring that the younger generation remained connected to its indigenous roots. The heritage celebration formed part of the activities aimed at recognizing the rich contribution of Guyana's indigenous peoples and promoting greater appreciation for their culture, traditions, and way of life. For Mainstay Wayaka, the occasion served as a proud demonstration of indigenous identity, community spirit, and the importance of preserving a heritage that continued to shape the village. Rima Netram reporting for NCN Radio Essequibo, 95.5 FM.
7: Residents from the communities of Oriala and Siparuta have always been active in sporting activities, and it will come as no surprise that the organizers for the 2026 Heritage Celebrations included a number of sporting disciplines: swimming, cricket, football, volleyball. They were all part of the festivities. But while the community was in celebration mode, Quick Work and Smart Thinking by Tushaw and a number of residents averted fire that could have caused serious trouble for the environment.
10: I'm Angela DeVay reporting for Radio Oriala 95.1 FM with this week's community update. Siparuta Village concluded its Heritage Week celebrations on Friday with their Heritage Day. The day's activities began at 5 in the morning with a cross-country race covering a little over 3 miles. People from Oriala traveled to Siparuta to participate, and monetary prizes were awarded in 8 male and female categories. Following the race, participants and spectators returned to the village telling area for the water events, which included swimming, diving, and canoeing. The activities continued until around lunchtime. The celebrations resumed at 5 in the afternoon, when visitors from Oriala and villages in West Suriname joined Cipruta residents to participate in and enjoy a variety of activities. These included 100-meter races, three-legged races, wheelbarrow races, cockfoot races, raw tukuma eating, eating and drinking competitions, dancing, musical cheers, and several other fun events. The activities continued late into the night, and everyone appeared to have a wonderful time. Participants in the various events also received monetary prizes. Meanwhile, on Sunday evening, Oriala officially launched its heritage celebrations with a church service at the top of Tower Hill. The Tushau councillors and residents were in attendance. Tushau Lawrence of Vandenberg addressed those gathered while a group of children entertained the audience with group dances. Former head teacher Clement Edwards delivered the sermonette, and the village council provided food and drinks for everyone after the service. On Monday morning, a fire broke out on Tower Hill. The Tushau alerted residents, who quickly responded and went to the area to help put out the fire. The fire reportedly started after a resident burned garbage at the bottom of the hill and left it unattended. The flames caught the dry grass and quickly spread up the hill. Residents worked together to bring the fire under control. Fortunately, the Welcome to Oriala sign was saved, and the fire did not spread to nearby buildings. Then on Tuesday, a team from the Hinterland Electrification Program visited Oriala to assess the community's electricity system and examine ways to improve it. The team received recommendations and requests from the village were also presented. It is hoped that the assessment and recommendations will eventually lead to improvements in the electricity system and allow more residents to gain access to electricity. I'm Angela DeFay reporting for Radio Oriala 95.1 FM.
7: The El Nino phenomenon continues to affect agricultural produce in numerous farming communities, including Region 9 North Rupununi. The Ministry of Agriculture, along with its scientists from NARI, continue to visit these communities to work with farmers seeking solutions for the challenges they are facing. And a traditional healers network was established during last week. Virgil Harding.
11: 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Our Radio Paiwomac station continued to broadcast in the spirit of the theme for Amerindian Heritage Month Celebration 2026, which reads, Observing Our Cultural Heritage During Our Diamond Jubilee. Over the past week, celebrations were done in the villages of Woweta and Yakorinta. Other villages here in the North Rupununi will carry out their celebration as the days move along in the month. Our Radio Paiwomac 97.1 Bine FM station broadcasted that a regional traditional knowledge and healers network was established. A group of traditional knowledge experts and healers from Guyana, Suriname, and Brazil had launched a first-of-its-kind regional traditional knowledge and healers network coming from the Amazon Conservation Team and Ivo Cramo. Over 4 days, representatives from indigenous communities within the aforementioned countries assembled at the Ivo Cramo River Lodge to exchange knowledge on traditional medicines,
12: healing, and other cultural health practices. Facilitated by the Amazon Conservation Team, Guyanas, ACT Guyanas, the purpose of this meeting was to build on the two previous exchanges. The central goal of the meeting was to establish a regional network platform of indigenous traditional healers and knowledge holders. Supported by clear principles, ethical protocols, communication mechanisms, and an advocacy agenda for respectful recognition by governments and health systems. And Radio Payomac station broadcasted that with the El Nino weather phenomenon expected to continue in Guyana into the new year, our farmers are being encouraged to make themselves fully prepared as the long dry spell could take a toll on the North Rupununi water resources. The present extreme dry spell experience in this phenomenon is the peanut approach harvesting time, causing farmers great concern since the stems of the peanut plants are very dry and brittle to be used to extract the peanuts from the soil while the earth is very dry, hard, and compact. It was further noted that addressing farmers and other stakeholders at an El Nino Stakeholders Preparedness Forum at the Artuchung Conference Center, the agriculture minister said that the weather phenomenon is already affecting the availability of water, agriculture product, and food prices. With the Hydromet office predicting that the weather pattern will persist throughout the remaining of 2026, with a strong possibility of it continuing into the first quarter of 2027, the agriculture minister said that it is important for farmers to get prepared by building resilience. Payomac station also broadcasted that Anai district residents benefited from the Guyana Police Force outreach services as Sergeant Bourne of the Regional Division 9 Traffic Department conducted the outreach here in the North Rupununi district, bringing essential traffic-related services closer to residents. The initiative was aimed at assisting persons who were unable to travel to Lethem due to the distance, while ensuring greater accessibility to police services within their communities. Services provided by the certifying officer included certificate of fitness renewals, goods transport license renewals, road service license renewals, professional driver's license renewals. A practical driving examination was also conducted for persons who had successfully obtained a theoretical pass letter and held a provisional driver's license. The residents expressed their appreciation to the Guyana Police Force for bringing these services directly to their community and welcome the opportunity for similar outreach initiatives in the future. And that's it for this week. Until the next time, I'm Virgil Harding reporting for Radio Payomac 97.1 Bine FM and reminding us all to stay safe until the next time.
7: In the Kuyuni-Mazaruni region this week, Sianna Pasad is reporting on education, community development, heritage activities, sports, health, along with a number of other areas. Here is that report.
13: Hello, Guyana. Welcome back to your Week in Review right here on The Voice of Guyana. We've had a busy, event-filled week across our Kuyuni-Mazaruni region, so let's get right into the stories and updates that shaped our communities. In education, the Department of Education officially kicked off Education Month 2026 under the theme, From Classroom to Communities, Education Transforms Lives. The month began with an uplifting prayer service and brunch at the department. Education officials also brought together grade 6 teachers and head teachers from across Bartik and our riverine schools. They presented strategic action plans focused on boosting NGSA performance and lifting achievement standards for students across the region. Turning to community development, progress is moving swiftly. Work is officially underway at the new Carroll Village Park, creating a fresh space for recreation, family relaxation, and local events. Over in Batavia Village, residents came together in full spirit to celebrate Amerindian heritage, honoring rich indigenous traditions and culture alongside Tishelle Murphy Combs and REO Dr. Josh Kanai. In environmental news, participants completed their litter warden training with the EPA to strengthen waste management and community cleanliness. Following the training, REO Dr. Josh Kanai announced an upcoming regional cleanup exercise to put these standards directly into action. Out in our Upper Mazaruni communities, residents in Itteringbang received government cash grant distributions, helping support families and invest in local livelihoods. And for sports enthusiasts, big plans are in motion. Organizers from Team STEAM, the Regional Democratic Council, and the Bartka Football Association met to prepare for the One Guyana Bartka Champion and Champion Football Tournament. It's set for late next month at the Bartka Community Center ground, with over $4 million in cash and prizes on the line. Now for important public health announcement from the Vector Control Services and the Regional Democratic Council regarding the ongoing fogging schedule. Thursday and Friday, fogging continues in central Bartka, covering 1st to 7th Avenue and 1st to 9th Streets. Saturday and Sunday, teams move to Mongrepa Hill, West Indian, and west of the secondary scheme, Old Housing Scheme, Carabies Hill, and Banford Point. Monday and Tuesday, Vector Control will cover Baidarabo Front, Agatash, Baidarabo Back, and Dog Point. On Wednesday, fogging heads to 1 to 4 miles, Bartka Pataro Road, and the 5 miles housing scheme. Safety reminder, please cover all drinking water and food, secure pets and poultry, keep asthmatic family members away from the mist, and keep windows and doors open during fogging. Also a reminder that applications remain open for the Ministry of Health's 3-year hybrid professional nursing training program. You can register at the Bartka Region.

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1: Wednesday, fogging heads to 1 to 4 miles Bartka Patara Road and the 5 miles housing scheme. Safety reminder, please cover all drinking water and food, secure pets and poultry, keep asthmatic family members away from the mist, and keep windows and doors open during fogging. Also a reminder that applications remain open for the Ministry of Health's 3-year hybrid professional nursing training program. You can register at the Bartka Regional Hospital before the end of the month. On a somber note, our community came together on Monday last to bid a final farewell to former mayor, the late Anthony Murray, a dedicated public servant and true son of Bartka. His years of commitment and service leave a lasting mark on our town's history. We extend our deepest condolences to his family, friends, and loved ones. May his soul rest in peace. That brings us to the end of This Week in Review from Radio Bartka 95.1 FM. I am Sienna Passad reporting, reminding you to be responsible on our roadways. Click it before you get a ticket.
2: This week, Nikolai Poon places the spotlight on an elder from the community who continues to teach and share his knowledge in the Wapishan language. More of this interesting profile.
3: For this week's report, we will be featuring a villager from Aishawton Village. His name is Godfrey Paulin, a living voice of the Wapishan language and culture. Uncle Godfrey Paulin is our very own Wapchan elder, translator, and cultural knowledge holder. He is a respected Wapchan elder whose work and knowledge contribute to the preservation and transmission of Wapchan language and culture. His contribution reflects the important role that elders and community knowledge holders play in keeping indigenous languages, traditions, stories, and cultural values alive for younger generations. Uncle Godfrey is the composer of songs and poems. His original compositions were recorded and shared with members of the community, providing an important means of celebrating the Wapchan language and strengthening cultural pride.

0: He has contributed significantly to the bilingual education program for Wapchan children. His creative work is an example of how spoken and written language can help preserve traditional knowledge. Uncle Godfrey has also participated in translation work for the Wapchan Now Cultural Heritage Projects, helping to make cultural knowledge accessible in the Wapchan language. His knowledge is deeply connected to the Wapchan relationship with protecting forests, rivers, mountains, and traditional lands for future generations. He has spoken about the responsibility of today's generation to ensure that children and grandchildren can continue to benefit from the natural resources and cultural landscapes inherited from their ancestors. His life and contribution remind us that language is more than words. It carries history, identity, values, stories, songs, and knowledge of the land. Through translation, storytelling, poetry, songs, and the sharing of traditional knowledge, elders such as Uncle Godfrey helped bridge generations and ensure that Wapchan cultural knowledge continues to be heard, valued, and passed on. Uncle Godfrey Paulin represents the important role of the Wapchan elder as a keeper, interpreter, and transmitter of cultural knowledge, helping to keep the Wapchan language alive for present and future generations. He is also a translator for the Bible so that many Wapchan readers can read in the Wapchan language. And this brings an end to our feature for this week. This is Nicolay Poon reporting for Radio I Shelton. Happy Indigenous Month to all Guyanese, particularly our Indigenous brothers and sisters.
1: On behalf of Roderick Beard, I'm Mark Watson, thanking you so much for being a part of the program, and we do look forward to being with you again next week. 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

0: wapchan na wish ik Radio Aisharton kuatpan gayana pardan unaw at aiji. From the land of the Wapichan people, Radio Aisharton is relaying the voice of Guyana.
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2: Welcome to another program of Issues in the News. Last week we dealt exclusively with the issue of judicial independence and judicial accountability. I tried as far as I could have to be balanced in my approach. I highlighted the concepts and precepts and mechanisms that ensure judicial independence. Then I examined judicial accountability and why the judiciary, including the magistracy, must remain accountable. I dealt with also the issue of the type of commentary that can be made publicly against the judiciary and the magistracy and officers of the judiciary and the magistracy. I went through case law authorities. I made reference to the law. I quoted from judges of England, judges from the House of Lords, judges of the Court of Appeal of England. I quoted from judges of the Privy Council, outlining the right to criticize and how you must exercise that right, the caveats and conditionalities that affect or govern the exercise of that right to criticize the judiciary. Yet I see from certain quarters rabid criticism of me, accusing me of trying to be mighty and powerful and above the law. That's the type of ignorance that doesn't help anyone. I was extraordinarily careful in ensuring that I highlight the precautionary measures, the type of language

program. The ignorance is toxic, and I say that with the greatest of respect. Criticisms I can take, but if I go to that extent to explain what the law is, and you are not lawyers, you are not judges, you are not trained in the law, you don't have to accept what I am saying. And that's why I shared what the judges have said. Judges who are highly respected, highly educated people. Listen to what they say of the law. I quoted them. I didn't ask you to accept what I say. And yet, you get persons writing all types of commentaries. I guess you can't please all the people. Anyhow, let's move on to the program. So the 2020 election fraud trial is ongoing and has picked up great momentum. And the witness who is in the witness box is a forensic auditor, highly qualified gentleman. His qualifications were widely reported in the press. He's a chartered accountant. He has a doctorate in some area of financing. He has many years' experience, Queen's College boy. Based upon the newspaper reports, he was hired as a forensic auditor by the APNU-AFC government to conduct forensic audits in relation to our government between 2015 to 2020. He was hired by the very government, APNU-AFC coalition government, as a forensic auditor. He was also hired by the police force after the 2020 elections as a financial analyst. And he said as part of his responsibilities, he had to audit the statements of poll and compare them with the two declarations made of the results, one on March the 5th and one on March the 13th. By the returning officer of Region Number 4, Claremont Mingo. And in his evidence, he detailed the huge discrepancies between what the statements of polls said and what was declared as the results. He said that the results declared materially differed from the statements of poll that he examined, GCOM statements of poll, that were lodged with the registrar of the Supreme Court. It came from GCOM by an order of the Chief Justice, lodged with the registrar of the Supreme Court. That those are the statements of poll that he examined, the official statements of poll. And when he looked at the results declared on those 2 days by the returning officer, the declaration gave the APNU-AFC 20,000 more votes than were recorded or are recorded on the statements of poll, and reduced the PPPC votes by 15,000, erasing the lead that the PPP got on the statements of poll, and in addition to that, gave the APNU another 5,000. And we all saw, we all participated in the tabulation exercise when it was made extraordinarily clear that the spreadsheet that was being used in Ashman's building by the RO and his or her delegates, the RO,

and his delegates was not an extract of the votes contained in the statements of poll. They were not using the statements of poll. They were using a spreadsheet. Where that spreadsheet came from, no one knows. And all the parties who were present and part of that tabulation exercise were consistently objecting, saying that the numbers that are being called on that spreadsheet are not the numbers that they have in front of them on the statement of poll. The only party that was not objecting was the People's National Congress, AFC. That is what transpired. And that is being borne out by the evidence. This guy simply examined what was there, and he's making his findings. And of course, when you compare it with the recount results, you see that the recount results accords with the statements of poll. So the two declarations on the 5th and the 20th and the 13th of March are at variance with the statements of poll as the evidence. Whether the man posted about PAPP on his Facebook page or he posted about Win on his Facebook page doesn't detract from, one, his qualification, doesn't detract from the work that he did. It can't change numbers in the statements of poll. The statements of poll are there. So that case is ongoing. And I see commentaries on Facebook by the hardliners. When a few days ago, some official from GCOM who testified gave some answers that they felt were positive answers for them or something like that. And they came out all over the cracks. Dozens of witnesses have testified. You didn't see commentaries from these people. One time they believe that they got some favorable piece of evidence elicited in the court, and they came out in all their glory. And I keep saying, once they continue to peddle that narrative that the PPP rigged those elections, they will continue to lose more votes at elections. I said from 2020 to 2025, consistently on this program, once you continue to peddle those narratives that are so incredulous that they insult the rational mind, people live here, they know differently. Once they continue to peddle the type of racism that is being peddled on Politics 101, and the cliques that gather on that, on those types of platform, they will continue to hemorrhage. And that is why they move from 32 seats to 12 seats. Continue with those stupendous narratives, and you will lose more seats. If you don't listen, then you will learn. It's only, anyhow, let me stop there. Another issue making the news is the travel restriction to the U.S. that has been imposed on Justice Gino Passad. Many members of the press have reached out to me soliciting a comment. Unfortunately, Justice Gino Passad has not said anything officially. Neither has the U.S. said anything officially. So I have no informed comment to make on the matter. But it's a universally known fact that the U.S. has always exercised great sovereign control
over those who are permitted to travel to their country. And that's a known fact. I saw Nazar Mohammed making a statement which was carried in certain sections of the press, in which he alleged that President Ali, Vice President Jagdeo, and the Attorney General are somehow linked to this visa review because of our public criticism of this judge after his ruling in the Lamborghini and Ferrari tax cases. Now, I don't think that I need to tell you that that's utter foolishness. The government of Guyana, including the president, the vice president, and the attorney general, have absolutely no influence whatsoever over American U.S. foreign policy or any aspect of American U.S. government or U.S. governance. And in particular, certainly, no influence whatsoever in relation to whom the U.S. will permit to travel to the United States of America. So it's absolute nonsense. Absolute nonsense, not even worthy of a response. But that's the kind of reckless and irresponsible statements that are coming from these quarters. A journalist asked me today to express a view on what he claims is ongoing at certain commercial establishments in Guyana. That is to say, the sale of taser equipment or taser guns. If that is ongoing in Guyana, let me say that it is absolutely unlawful and constitutes a criminal offense under the Firearms Act. Taser guns or taser equipment, as they are normally referred to, are prohibited under the Firearms Act of Guyana. There's a definition of what is prohibited in terms of firearms and ammunition under the Firearms Act. And that prohibition is expressed at Section 32 of the Act. It shall not be lawful for any person without authority of the minister to manufacture, sell, transfer, purchase, acquire, or have in his possession any firearm, and then it continues, A, any firearm, B, any weapon of whatever description designed or adapted for the discharge of any noxious liquid, gas, or other thing, or any ammunition containing or designing or adapted to contain any such noxious thing. I am of the considered view that taser and taser weapons and taser guns fall into Category B and or C of the prohibition stated in Section 32
of the Firearms Act. Any weapon of whatever description, designed or adapted for the discharge of any noxious liquid, gas, or other thing. That other thing can include current, electricity, and that is what is emitted by the taser. In fact, in England, this very section appeared in the Firearms Act of 1968, and the journalists who want to explore this issue can go to the Firearms Act of 1968 of the United Kingdom, and you will see at Section 5, under the heading Weapons Subject to General Prohibition, you will see the identical section that is contained in Guyana's Act is set out as part of the English Statute of 1968. And let me read it. Any weapon of whatever description, designed or adapted for the discharge of any noxious liquid, gas, or other thing, and ammunition containing or designed or adapted to contain any such noxious thing. Again, the language is identical. And then the Firearms Act of the United Kingdom was interpreted by the English Divisional Court in a case called Flack against Baldry, F-L-A-C-K versus Baldry, B-A-L-D-R-Y. This is a divisional court. This is an appellate court within the High Court of England. The same way that we have a full court of the High Court where two judges sit in the High Court to hear certain types of appeals. Well, in England, you have what is called a divisional court in the High Court structure where two judges sit to hear appeals. And the two judges that sat in this case were Lord Justice Parker and Justice Kennedy. And the act came under interpretation in this case, the Firearms Act of 1968. And they were arguing, the lawyer was arguing that the taser gun, because it was not emitting a noxious thing, a noxious substance, doesn't fall into that category. And this is how the judges ruled. The case can be found, at Queen's the Weekly Law Reports, 5th of February, 1988, at page 214. The Weekly Law Reports, 5th of February, 1988, at page 214. And at page 218, this is what the judges said. We do not accept the submission, rejecting the submission that the taser gun is not caught by the Firearms Act. It seems to me, this is one of the judges, one judge wrote and the other concurred, so the judgment of both of them. It seems to me that a weapon which is designed to cause injury by means of a flow of electricity is within the mischief which the subsection was intended to prevent, provided that the electricity is discharged, and when the discharge occurs, the flow of current is such that it can reasonably be regarded as a noxious thing. That is the ruling of the court. It seems to me that a weapon which is designed to cause injury by means of a flow of electricity is within the mischief which the subsection was intended to prevent, provided that the electricity is discharged, and that when the discharge occurs, the flow of the current is such that it can reasonably be regarded as a noxious
noxious thing. And the court held in this case, ruled in this case, that the taser gun is a prohibited weapon under the Firearms Act of the United Kingdom. And I'm saying to you, when you compare the language of the United Kingdom's Act and our Act, the language is identical. So a court is likely to rule the same way in Guyana. I am even more fortified in that view by the fact that in 2021, we enacted a bill into law called the Police Amendment Act of 2021. It can be found in the Official Gazette, dated 20th of December 2021. So Official Gazette, 20th of December 2021, you can get a copy of the bill which we tabled in the Parliament and which was enacted as law. And the name of it is the Police Amendment Act of 2021, and many of you may recall, where we introduced for the first time into the Police Act a definition of less lethal weapons, and it includes nightsticks, batons, and clubs, chemical irritants, including pepper spray or tear gas, conducted electrical equipped weapons, including taser or stun guns, kinetic impact projectiles, including rubber-coated bullets, or water cannon. So taser was introduced in the law here, and the police was permitted to use taser gun among these non-lethal weapons. The reasoning is, if the police had to get an amendment of the Police Act to use taser guns and equipment listed here, it applies a fortiori. It applies with greater force that the layman do not have the legal authority to possess such a weapon. And as the section says, let's go back to the Firearms Act. The section says, it shall not be lawful for anyone to manufacture, sell, transfer, purchase, acquire, or have in his possession. So if you sell, you buy, you acquire, you have in your possession this prohibited weapon, then it's an offense under the Act and shall be liable for summary conviction to a fine of not less than $50,000. Not more than $100,000, together with imprisonment, meaning that along with the fine you're getting imprisonment, together with imprisonment for not less than 3 years and no more than 6 years. Or on conviction upon indictment to an imprisonment term for not less than 10 or not more than 15 years. What this means is that it's mandatory imprisonment. If in a summary court by a magistrate, you're found guilty, apart from the fine, you will get jail. That's what the word together with means. Had it said and in penal offenses, and though it's conjunctive grammatically, it's disjunctive when you're interpreting the word and in a penal section of a statute. So and, when you're looking at in a penal section of a statute, is interpreted as or. So and, which is grammatically conjunctive, is legally disjunctive when it appears in a penal offense.
in a penal section of a statute dealing with offenses. When the drafter doesn't want to use and wants the fine and imprisonment to follow. So if and was here, you could have either paid the fine or you could have gotten the imprisonment, because the and is disjunctive. The and is interpreted as or. So it's fine or imprisonment. But here the drafter uses the term along with. When the drafter doesn't want to use the and, when he doesn't want to make the offense either way, meaning you can either get the fine or the penalty, he uses the term along with. And once the term along with is there, you get both fine and imprisonment, as the case may be. So, I hope that I have answered that question adequately for the member of the press, a senior journalist in Guyana, who asked me to address that issue. So we saw the mid-year report, and there has been widespread coverage of the mid-year report on the performance of our economy. Again, the economy grew by 33.3% in the first half of 2026. 42.5 billion dollars was transferred through 100,000 cash grant in the first half of the year. So the economy continues to grow. Again, possibly at the highest rate of growth across the globe. For the first 6 months, 33.3%. And this has been the consistent rate of growth of our economy over the past few years. And I want to situate that in a context, because sometimes people, detractors, want to diminish these accomplishments. They want to trivialize these accomplishments. They don't want to accord it the importance that it deserves. So they try to look around and find all sorts of reasons not to recognize these growth rates and the reality of what is taking place. Today, if you look at the newspapers, you see in the front page headlines that U.S. Exim Bank is prepared to fund the second gas-to-energy project to the tune of $550 million. The U.S. Exim Bank is already part of the financial architecture for the first gas-to-energy project. And the financing there is about $500 million. We have in Guyana projects that are funded by China Exim Bank. The Demerara Harbor Bridge, for example, was funded by China Exim Bank. And we have many more projects being funded by China Exim Bank. We have projects that are being funded by the Indian Exim Bank. I believe the Eccles to Ogle Road Link is an Indian Exim Bank funded project. The Army bought 2 airplanes. They were funded from loans from the Indian Exim Bank.
the Vamin Hospital that we are building, though the contract has been terminated, the financing arrangement is still there. And as the Modern Children Hospital and the New Amsterdam Hospital, those two projects are being funded by UK Export Finance, UKEF. They are funding those projects. Then we have the Molson Creek, the Palmyra to Molson Creek four-lane highway will be funded by Deutsche Bank, a German European bank, one of the largest European banks in the world. It has about 1,000 or more branches across the globe. We have the World Bank, etc., funding projects in Guyana. But forget the World Bank. I'm dealing with commercial banks now. The reason why I'm giving you this, these financial centers, all the big financial centers that are here, and there are many more, I've just given you a few, to make the point that these financial institutions would not have been here, they would not have been funding projects here unless they have confidence in this economy, unless they have confidence in the government's management of this economy. And note the projects that they are funding, government projects. So the U.S. Exim Bank has indicated an interest in funding the Ogle Airport project, the Lethem Airport project, the Deepwater Harbor, the Amila Falls project. I've just spoken about the second gas-to-energy project. They are interested in funding investments in the security sector. These lending institutions, apart from the confidence that they must have in the economy, apart from the confidence that they must have in the government's management of the economy, there is a third important issue. They have confidence that these projects are feasible. These international financial agencies are prepared to invest and fund these projects because they find them to be feasible projects. And of course, they think, they have formed the opinion that Guyana has the ability to sustain the finances and repay the financing. That is how banks operate. A bank is not going to lend you money, even the ordinary bank in Guyana. They're not going to lend you the money unless they have confidence in your ability to repay. They have confidence that you are a sound human being, that you are responsible, that you understand the responsibility that the loan creates, that the project that you are taking the loan to fund is valuable, is feasible, that if anything goes wrong, they can get back their money. The project must be a feasible one, or else the bank will not lend you. The fact that all these international commercial banks are here in Guyana and are prepared to fund all these important national projects, in my respectful view, is undisputed evidence of the growth taking place in our economy, in the international confidence that is vested, that is reposed in this economy by these international financial players, that the projects that we are engaged in
are feasible projects and that we are capable of sustaining the financing and repaying them. That by itself, my friends, is a great fillip to us as a country, to our economy, to the way that we are growing. And that is why Guyana remains one of the most attractive destinations, investment destinations in the world. I've just given you the cold hard examples of why that is so. Unfortunately, so 20 years ago, none of these financial agencies were prepared to fund anything in Guyana. None of them. Certainly not the U.S. Exim Bank. When you have these players, then you know that your country is in the big league. And when you look around now, when the government looks around, and you look at the opposition and where they are in relation to what is taking place in the country, then you see the huge gap between the opposition and the government in relation to nation building. So the opposition leader, apart from the fact that he's consumed in his own extradition proceedings and he's wanted by federal indictments issued by a U.S. court for multiple serious fraudulent offenses, and he spends a large amount of time and energy defending himself. Quite apart from that, what is this opposition doing? Going behind some fence, going behind a farm, talking about some alleged botched project. You need an opposition that must be able to elevate itself to the level that we are playing at. I saw the other opposition leading light, making a comment that we should have another cash grant before the end of the year. How profound. How profound. And that's the type of contribution that you get from the opposition. I made a statement a few years ago in New York when I said at an event that we want a competent opposition. A competent opposition is important for the democratic equation of this country. And when I took that clip from what I said, and they are now proclaiming that they are the opposition that I was referring to, and they believe that they are effective. They believe that highlighting a pump station, highlighting some road not being done properly, mind you, this is highlighting one or two projects in a country where there are thousands of projects going on. They believe that that is good opposition. Going behind somebody's fence, going behind somebody's house, the personal pursuit of people. Now, I'm not saying that these are not important issues, and whether they are true or not is a different matter. But that is, the opposition needs to rise to the occasion. And when the government extends the opportunity to them, they decline, they refuse. So the president invited the opposition in the parliamentary committees, invited the parliamentary committees,
and the opposition members of those committees choose not to turn out. Now, I don't know. Is that a good thing? They seem to think that it's a good thing. They seem to think that they have won some victory. It's not about them. The president was prepared to spend an entire day meeting with them to brief them on the development taking place in each of these sectors that these sectoral committees are supposed to be oversighting, and obviously to take from them concerns that they may have on behalf of their constituency. Their constituents. I don't think the president wanted to talk to them on a one-on-one. I don't think that was the intention. The president wanted to hear from them as representatives of their constituents, a significant part of Guyana. They didn't turn up. And no show. And they are very proud of that. When the two of them met last week, or some weeks ago, they met for 2 hours, and they discussed nothing. They agreed to nothing. They couldn't even agree to the next date of their next engagement. Absolutely nothing. That is what I'm speaking about. So, engagements with the government is a no-show. Engagement between them produces zero output. Zero output. And that is their capability. And that's the problem. So, I reiterate what I said all those years ago, 5 or 6 years ago in New York. We need an effective, competent, and efficient opposition. We don't have it. All two of them combined can't agree to anything between themselves. And when you try to engage them, you get the reaction that the president got recently. We engaged the leader of the opposition on the composition of the constitutional commissions, the Public Service Commission, and the Judicial Service Commission. You know what the response was? Your letter is hereby acknowledged. That's the response. That is the consultation. I don't like to lambaste people, but when you are in a position as important as that of members of parliament, and more particularly the main opposition party, and even of greater import, the opposition leader, much is expected. This can't be, but anyhow, you cannot get blood out of stone. And that's what we are faced with. So the people of this country have to recognize where the government is and where the opposition is in this country. You have to recognize that. One playing, let's say, take a cricket analogy. One playing at the highest level and the other one playing on the hand.
bumper bar or flannel bar or something like that. That's the unfortunate truth. In relation to legislation, we continue to work feverishly and fervently to modernize the regulatory and statutory framework of our country. And currently, the Ministry of Labor and Manpower Planning, in collaboration with the International Labor Organization, is undertaking a comprehensive review of Guyana's existing labor laws. And this is an area of law, of regulatory framework, that requires a review and a modernization. It requires that. And we have a consultant here, Justice Deborah Thomas Felix, former president of the Industrial Court of Trinidad and Tobago, and another expert from the International Labor Organization, ILO. They are looking at the current landscape. They are identifying the gaps. And then they will submit a report out of which we will draw recommendations of different types, including statutory outputs. The consultation program, that's the consultation that's being carried out with the consultants and the Ministry of Labor and Manpower, includes engagements with various ministries and departments of government, including the Ministry of Legal Affairs and the Attorney General Chambers, the ministry responsible for governance, human services, natural resources, finance, public service, home affairs, education, the local content secretariat, Go Invest, the Bureau of Statistics, and the Guyana Geology and Mines Commission, among others. The consultation also embraced engagements with the judiciary, the legal profession, the University of Guyana's Department of Law, workers, representative labor organizations such as FITUG, GTUC, and GPSU, and employers and private sector bodies, including CAGI, the Guyana Manufacturing and Services Association, the Guyana Chamber of Commerce, the Private Sector Commission, the Women's Chamber of Commerce and Industry, and the National Tripartite Committee. So a number of important stakeholder organizations have been consulted in this process. And as I said, this process will produce a report of the state of our regulatory framework when it comes to employment law and labor law, and the labor regulatory framework, and will produce recommendations on how to improve and modernize those important areas. A separate but equally important undertaking is also being carried out by that ministry, the Ministry of Labor and Manpower, in relation to a review of our health and safety regulatory framework. This is crucial to ensure the safety of our workers, in particular in areas in the new and emerging sectors in our country where we have little or no relevant regulatory framework. So this health and safety regulatory initiative
is intended to address issues in that area. In terms of our immigration and citizenship laws, that is also the subject of a review by the Attorney General Chambers in collaboration with the Ministry of Labor, the Ministry of Home Affairs, Ministry of Foreign Affairs, and I believe some other ministries. Of course, a large part of our citizenship laws is constitutional. A large part of our citizen regulatory framework, rather, is constitutional. So that can't be changed by ordinary legislation. But the aspects of it that can be changed by ordinary legislation, that is currently being reviewed. The objective is to restrict acquisition of Guyanese citizenship, to put checks and balance in place, to regulate with greater scrutiny the grant of citizenship, and to regulate land ownership or property ownership in respect of non-citizens of Guyana. It's a very topical issue. Many important stakeholder organizations have made out a case to the government, and they continue to agitate for this initiative to begin. Obviously, it will be a consultative process, but I thought that I would simply lay out in broad terms the way the government plans to proceed in these crucial areas of regulations. Citizenship, labor, health and safety. So we have come to the end of the program. I want to thank you very much for spending the past hour with me. Unfortunately, I didn't get to look at any of the comments. I wanted to look at some of the comments and try to engage you. But as I always promise, I will read the comments after the program. And on the next program, I will try to incorporate some of the important issues that you have raised. I want to thank you very much for being with me over the past hour, and I want to wish you all the best and continue to be safe until we meet again next week. May God continue to bless all of you. Thank you very much.

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5: My name is Malia Light, and today I'll be reading Animal Farm by George Orwell. Mr. Jones of the Manor Farm had locked the hen houses for the night, but was too drunk to remember to shut the pop holes. With the ring of light from his lantern dancing from side to side, he lurched across the yard, kicked off his boots at the back door, drew himself a last glass of beer from the bar in the cellary, and made his way up to bed, where Mrs. Jones was already snoring. As soon as the light in the bedroom went out, there was a stirring and fluttering all through the farm building.
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0: during El Nino, GWI is monitoring water resources in hinterland communities. 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
2: 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I'm your host, Fuchsia Lunk, and today we dive into the rhythmic heartbeat of the Caribbean. 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So get ready to dance, relax, and enjoy. 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

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Next in our reggae list, we present Barris Hammond with Sweet Lies, followed by Third World with 96 Degrees in the Shade, and we end our program with Steel Pulse and Your House.

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I'm Fuchsia Leung saying take care until we meet again for more music on the Caribbean Music Box.

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1: With the news at this time, I am Rihanna Monroe. Good day. 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Police to install speed limiters on heavy-duty trucks. Education Ministry introduces fortnightly quizzes for grade 6 students. Amerindian Heritage Month celebrated at Kuru. In the region, ILO warns informality is limiting Eastern Caribbean tourism. And internationally, Iran denies link to suspected plot at UK airbase. These and other stories in a moment.
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1: And now the news in detail. The Model Village Initiative is designed to establish a new standard for community development across Guyana. This from President Irfan Ali, stating that his experiences, coupled with government's focus on housing, infrastructure, and economic development, helped shape the initiative. The president also pointed to the Secondary Tongues Development Project, initiated under then-President Bara Jagdeo, as one of the experiences that influenced his approach to community development.
4: And I saw how that project, how the investment in those communities transformed communities into development hub, new centers of growth and advancement, new centers of economic opportunity. Look at Diamond. Remember how it started? Yes. Remember the road front there? And then the banks went, then major industries went.
1: The Model Village Initiative is now being piloted in Bath Settlement, Region 5, where Phase 1 has begun with the construction of hard shoulders.
4: And a Model Village being what we want every village to be like in Guyana. So we are starting with these pilots, but the Model Village Initiative is to let people aspire to be what they see in that village, to let people understand what we want every village to look like.
1: President Ali says the pilot communities are intended to demonstrate what villages across Guyana could become while allowing government to learn from the challenges encountered along the way. President Dr. Irfan Ali on Sunday joined the Dripalt Amerindian Heritage Day celebrations at Kuru along the Soustdyke-Linden Highway. Held under the theme, Observing Our Cultural Heritage During Our Diamond Jubilee, Honoring Our Traditions, Culture and Contributions, the event showcased Guyana's rich indigenous heritage through traditional dances, music, crafts, food and other cultural expressions. Member of the Parliament Alistair Charlie also attended the celebration. President Ali interacted with residents, indigenous leaders, families and visitors as the event highlighted the importance of preserving indigenous traditions, languages, knowledge and customs for future generations. Amerindian Heritage Month is observed annually in September to recognize the contributions and cultural identity of Guyana's indigenous peoples. The Kuru celebration formed part of the month-long national program. The Guyana Police Force is preparing to begin installing speed-controlling devices on heavy-duty trucks in a move aimed at limiting excessive speeding on Guyana's roads. Traffic Chief Mahindra Singh says about 8,000 devices have already been procured and delivered, with training now underway for officers who will install them.
5: They were already procured and delivered to us. It is in our possession. Training had commenced in terms of those who would be the ones installing these devices. The actual installation training will commence in about a week's time. And when that is concluded, our certified trainers will install those devices.
1: The devices are part of a broader effort to curb speeding by heavy-duty vehicles and improve compliance with road safety regulations. The Ministry of Education has introduced fortnightly quizzes for grade 6 students to support in preparation for the National Grade 6 Assessment. The quizzes covering four core subjects will be distributed electronically to primary schools nationwide through NCERD and the primary education sector. They will also be available on the ministry's online NGSE quiz portal and aligned with the national learning outcomes. Teachers have been instructed to ensure students complete each quiz within 7 days, mark the quizzes, and provide feedback to students and parents. The initiative aims to strengthen learning and help monitor students' progress against ahead of the NGSE. The Guyana Tourism Authority is looking to expand specialized training for tour guides as it develops new niche tourism products. Director Kamrul Bashk says the accreditation model, developed for bird guides could be adopted for areas including culture and heritage, adventure and sport fishing tourism.
6: As we look to create specialized modules in guiding, we need to look at how we can scale this to other segments of tourism, cultural heritage tourism, adventure tourism, sports fishing tourism. In Guyana, of course, we have a multitude of niche products.
1: Bashk says specialized accreditation would help improve the quality of service visitors receive while making Guyana's tourism offerings more accessible and competitive.
6: And as we grow, you know, this niche, we ought to also recognize the economics and entrepreneurial potential of birding. Over the last few years, we have seen the transition of bird guides from doing freelance services to becoming bird tour operators.
1: In the region, tourism accounts for nearly 40% of the economy in 5 Eastern Caribbean countries, but widespread informal work and weak labor protections are limiting the sector's growth, according to a new International Labor Organization study. The ILO says tourism contributes an average 39% of GDP and more than 11% of employment in Antigua and Barbuda, Barbados, Dominica, Grenada, and St. Lucia. The agency identified limited financing, skills gaps, weak labor enforcement, and climate-related shocks as key challenges. It is calling for greater support for small businesses, improved access to training and financing, stronger labor protections, and measures to help family businesses, that is, to formalize. The ILO says these steps are critical to creating decent work and a more resilient and sustainable tourism sector. And finally, international news. 5 British nationals have been arrested over a suspected plot to attack RAF Fairford, a UK airbase used by the United States for military operations against Iran. British police say the men, all from London and in their early 20s, were detained after 3 vans were seen heading toward the base. Counterterrorism officers are investigating, with possible links to Iran among several lines of inquiry. Iran has denied any involvement, calling the allegations unfounded. Police have imposed a 400-meter security cordon around the base and evacuated residents from 85 homes as the investigation continues. Before we go, here again are the lead stories. Police to install speed limiters on heavy-duty trucks. Education Ministry introduces fortnightly quizzes for grade 6 students. Amerindian Heritage Month celebrated at Kurukururu. In the region, ILO warns informality is limiting Eastern Caribbean tourism. And internationally, Iran denies link to suspected plot at UK airbase. And that's the news today moment.
2: This has been the news, featuring the personalities, issues, and events that made the news in Guyana, the Caribbean, and around the world. The news was compiled and edited in the newsroom of the National Communications Network.
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With the sports news at this time, I am Tariq Walters. Good day. First, cricket news. India launched their home ODI season with a dominant 6-wicket victory over the West Indies in India after centuries from Virat Kohli and captain Shubman Gill. West Indies, despite a 135-run opening stand between Justin Greaves and John Campbell, were restricted to 209-5. Kuldeep Yadav was the standout bowler on his ODI return, claiming 4 wickets for 40 as India produced a crucial middle order collapse of 4 for 22. Greaves, who recently scored his maiden international century, looked dangerous early, helping the visitors make a strong start. India's chase was then anchored by Kohli and Gill. Kohli's 55th ODI century took him past 15,000 ODI runs and level with Sachin Tendulkar and 60 List A hundreds. Gill also reached his 10th ODI century in just his 67th innings, helping India comfortably complete the chase. Ghana's Golden Jaguars moved to top of Group A in the CONCACAF Nations League B after defeating the Cayman Islands 2-0 in Dominica on Sunday. Liam Gordon opened the scoring in the 15th minute with a well-timed pass from Omari Glasgow before Jose Di Rosario doubled Guyana's advantage 5 minutes before halftime, with Glasgow again involved. Guyana dominated much of the contest but missed several chances to extend their lead, including opportunities from Glasgow and captain Elliot Bonds. The Golden Jaguars will now travel to Puerto Rico for matches on October 1 and 4 as they continued their push for promotion to League A and qualifications for the 2027 CONCACAF Gold Cup. St. Gabriel's Primary produced the biggest win as the court's optical peewee football competition continued Saturday at the Ministry of Education ground. St. Gabriel's defeated Suzak Primary 4-0 with Nathan Iron scoring twice, while Simeon Scott and Xavier Montage added one each. Former champions St. Pius Primary also secured a notable victory, defeating St. John the Baptist, while Tugville Primary beat Bataro Primary 2-0 through goals from Devon Baptist and Roger Jason. Redeemer Primary edged Good Fortune 1-0 with Elijah Norton scoring the lone goal. West Rheinfeld Primary defeated Georgetown International Academy 3-0 with Malachi Morris scoring twice and Jaleem Favorite once. Pleasance Orphanage beat Genesis Primary 2-0 while St. Teresa defeated Anne's Grove 2-0, courtesy of a Brandon Henry double. Effie Pollard and GIA's second team were among the other winners. Top cyclist Jamal John claimed victory in the inaugural Alonzo Grave Memorial Cycling Classic on Saturday at the National Park. John produced a strong performance on the Sunbake Inner Circuit, finishing ahead of Alexander Leung, Alex Mendes, Aaron Newton, and Adonijah Cutting. John also captured the elite category, overcoming stiff challenges from Aaron Newton and Paul Hinoberger, who finished second and third, respectively. Alexander Leung won the juniors category ahead of Tristan Jaicharan and Kevon Stevens, while Tandia Noel topped the women's event ahead of Alicia Benjamin and Rebecca Damon. Roy Mangrew won the Masters 35 and over race, while Mark Spencer captured the Masters 50 over title. 8 teams have secured qualification phase in the Georgetown and East Coast zones of the Lotto Let's Bet 1 Guyana T10 Table Blast. Titans Ram, Pure Entertainment, SVC AGM, CC, and Diamond Gunners advanced from the Demerara Cricket Club, while Avinash All-Stars, Team Corruption, Housing Warriors, and Better for Acton progressed from Lusignan. Avinash All-Star produced a standard performance, chasing 125 to beat Stripling Warriors by 9 wickets after Brandon Jaicharan and Navindra Prasad scoring beaten half centuries. The quarterfinals will be played at Lusignan on October 3, with Titans Rams facing Pure Entertainment, Diamond Gunners meeting SVC AGM, Team Corruption taking on Better Hope, and Avinash All-Stars battling Housing Warriors. And finally in sport, we tell you that former Manchester City manager Roberto Mancini has dismissed allegations surrounding a
reported double contract during his time at the club. Mancini, speaking ahead of Italy's Nation League match against Turkey, said the matter did not concern him and insisted it was an issue for City. The Premier League have charged Manchester City with 115 financial rule breaches, including 14 related to allegedly inaccurate information about player and manager payments between 2009 and 2018, covering Mancini's 3.5-year tender. An independent panel has since found City guilty of all but one of the charges, although sanctions have yet to be determined. Mancini won the FA Cup in 2011 and guided City to their first top-flight title in 44 years in 2012. Manchester City said the Premier League process remains ongoing and significant elements are still to be completed. And that's sports to the moment.

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0: This is your weather forecast for today. It's issued by the National Weather Watch Center. Partly cloudy and sunny skies can be expected over most of Guyana throughout the morning. However, inland areas along regions 1 to 4 and 7 can expect cloudy skies accompanied by isolated to scattered showers and thunder showers from the early afternoon period. For the winds, gentle to moderate easterly breeze, strong winds and lightning strikes during thunder showers as well can be expected. Maximum temperatures will range between 32 to 34 degrees Celsius along the coast and 34 to 38 degrees Celsius elsewhere. The public is advised to take all necessary precautions as warmer than usual daytime temperatures are likely to continue across most of Guyana. Now for your extended forecast for Tuesday, partly cloudy and sunny skies can be expected over most of Guyana throughout the morning. However, inland areas along regions 1 to 4 and 7 can expect cloudy skies accompanied by isolated to scattered showers and thunder showers from the early afternoon period. That's your weather forecast for today, is issued by the National Weather Watch Center.
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3: Hello there, it is Monday, September 28, 2026, and here's what's happening with the price of gold for the midday edition of the Economic Report. The price of gold being the first fix is US$4,144.40 per ounce. The gross price is $822,663 per ounce. The net price or take-home pay is $760,963 per ounce, or $38,048 per penny weight. And finally, the selling price for gold is $838,557 per ounce. That's all for the midday edition of the Economic Report. 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
1: BBC News with David Harper. A fire has broken out at Ukraine's famous National Academy of Science after it was hit by a drone. Pictures show flames and thick smoke engulfing the three-story building. President Zelensky said Ukraine would respond and he urged its allies to act. The mayor of Kyiv, Vitaly Klitschko, went to the scene.
2: The terror continues. For more than a week, Russia keeps attacking Kyiv, disrupting normal life in the city and destroying buildings. We're now at the Ukrainian Academy of Sciences, which was struck by a drone. At this point, we know about one killed and three people have been hospitalized. Search and rescue operations are continuing. We cannot rule out the possibility that the number of casualties may rise. This is pure terror by the Russian Federation. Every Ukrainian is the enemy's target.
1: Iran has denied any involvement in a suspected bomb plot at an airbase in southern England. Five men were arrested in the early hours of Sunday after three vans were seen driving towards the base, which has been used by the US Air Force to attack Iran. Britain's counter-terrorism police say they have now been released on bail but are still being investigated. Our security correspondent Frank Gardner says the alert was raised by a farmer.
3: This was not an intelligence-led operation. This appears to be pure luck that this woman was able to spot them and did the very good citizenship thing she did. All praise to the police response, who pounced really quickly. They arrested them and they are being investigated now. They can be held for another 12 or 13 days.
1: Police in Nigeria are investigating the identities of at least 20 people whose bones have been recovered from camps of suspected criminals in the southeastern state of Abia. Investigators think the remains may belong to victims of kidnapping, which has become a key source of income for criminal groups. Local reports say more than 80 people have been seized in two separate mass kidnappings in the north of the country. Israeli media say the Prime Minister, Benjamin Netanyahu, travelled secretly to the United Arab Emirates to meet its president, Mohammed bin Zayed, on Sunday. The news comes amid an uproar over an Israeli report that the UAE leader warned Mr. Netanyahu that Hamas was planning a major operation shortly before the 7th of October attack. Yolande Nell has been following the reaction in Jerusalem.
4: Israeli opposition politicians have leapt on those reports as evidence, they say, that Mr. Netanyahu is unfit for office. He has called the reports an absolute lie. It has led to new demands for formal investigations into who knew what and when ahead of those 7th of October attacks. But I would say it's also increased divisions in this country, which has been very polarized ahead of this election. And of course, this is a very sensitive time as well. We're just coming up to the third anniversary of the 7th of October attacks.
1: Yolande Nell reporting. World News from the BBC. A militia group allied to the Ethiopian government says its forces and federal soldiers have seized the strategic town of Alamata in Tigray. Footage on the group's Facebook page appears to show troops marching through the streets waving Ethiopian flags, Damascan Debasai reports.
5: The loss of Alamata, a key fuel and transport hub on Tigray's southern border, would be a major setback for the Tigray People's Liberation Front. The group launched attacks on government positions on several fronts last week. For Addis Ababa, taking Alamata would be a significant boost as federal forces push north towards Tigray's capital, Meghele, some 120 kilometers away. Clashes in recent days between the federal army and the TPLF have raised fears that Ethiopia could be heading back towards the devastating civil war of 2020 to 2022 that saw an estimated 600,000 people killed.
1: Five senior Indonesian prison officials have been suspended after inspectors found that luxury accommodation was being provided to some inmates. The National Ombudsman discovered terraced houses and villas, as well as cars, a gym and a golf simulator being built during a routine visit to the prison near the capital, Jakarta. They found evidence that some inmates were paying for their accommodation. The French authorities believe two women and a 10-year-old child who died while trying to cross the English Channel in a migrant boat were trampled to death. They were on board a dinghy carrying more than 100 people, which got into difficulty off the French coast. So far this year, 22 people have died while trying to cross the Channel and reach Britain. SpaceX has said its Starship rocket, which was launched into Earth's orbit earlier today, has ended its mission early and will soon begin its return to Earth. The Starship spacecraft, designed for future missions to Mars and the Moon, deployed 26 Starlink V3 satellites during its flight. It was previously announced the mission would last around 10 hours and involve six loops around the Earth. During the live stream, a host for SpaceX described the mission as wildly successful. And that's the latest BBC News.
6: 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GWI time,
0: 12 hours 30. There is one announcement of death and no messages at this time. The death is announced of Jonathan Trevor Rupin of the USA, aged 36, died on Saturday, September 19th. He was the father of Amelia and Alicia Rupin, son of Linda Hall and Trevor Rupin, brother of Francina Wilson, Malaika, Aquila, and Shamuel Rupin, nephew of Patricia Goodman, Fabiola Rupin, Diana Rupin, Julius Rupin, Sheilin, Sandra, Christine, Dan, Tan, and Raymond. Cousin of Candy, Ray, LeVar, Janelle, Jermaine, Jonathan, Anessa, Chevin, Anastasia, Anthony, Mario, Shamar, Daria, Nari, Paul, Anthony, Shadia, and Trinity. The funeral of Jonathan Trevor Rupin will be held on Saturday, October 3rd in the USA. Viewing will be held at Floyd A. Williams Funeral Home from 11 hours. A wake will be held on Friday, October 2nd at Lot 14, Holiday Street, Dorchester, Boston, USA from 18 hours. National Communications Network extends sympathy to the relatives and friends of Jonathan Trevor Rupin. The next announcement of death and messages can be heard at 21 hours on this station. Coming up at 12 hours 35 will be From Word to Word, followed by Landmarks and Monuments and Have You Ever Wondered? We are going to play a song in memory of the Mighty Sparrow.

very good day to you. Welcome to another program of From Word to Word. Robin Deodat here. We've got this word innocuous today. I-N-N-O-C-U-O-U-S. Innocuous may seem like a big word, but it's closely related to a more familiar word. That familiar word, innocent, we know that, innocent. And innocuous shares a few of the connotations of innocent. Innocuous is actually made up of two separate Latin roots, in, which is a prefix normally meaning a negative, not, and nocuous, N-O-C-U-U-U-S, harmful, that last part, harmful. In English, innocuous has retained the sense of the roots, hence it means not harmful, not offensive. It often used to describe persons or situations that some may brand as harmful and offensive, but they're not. So usually when they come up and you say that person might be making trouble, oh no, that's an innocuous person. That situation is innocuous. It cannot spill out into any difficulty for us. Well, here's the typical use of the word. His comments about there being some value in drug use were innocuous and in no way meant to support those who peddle marijuana and all of these things to young people. So it was just a thought. The Latin root nocuous, harmful, has given us at least two other words in the English language. One very well known, the other used less often. N-O-X-I-O-U-S. N-O-X-I-O-U-S is one of these words, and it means nocuous, not spelt like the Latin, but spelt with an X, N-O-X-I-O-U-S. It means harmful, poisonous, very unpleasant. The other word is innocent. One of the earliest meanings of innocent in the 1500s was doing no evil. Also meant free from moral wrong or sin or guilt. Many of these meanings, they still retain today the word innocent, because if you look in the dictionary, there are a number of meanings for innocent, not just not guilty, but innocent, someone who is inexperienced, who is not crafty in the ways of the world, etc. So innocent, we probably might deal with innocent in a separate program, because it's a useful word to remember what it, where it started, what it means today, and the breadth, the depth and breadth of the word. Let's close with this quote from Julius Charles Hare, who said, "The greatest truths are the simplest, and so are the greatest men and women," I might add, meaning they're all. They're simple. They don't get complicated and they don't show off themselves on others. So the greatest truths are the simplest. And so are the greatest men and women. That's it for today. Join us next time for another program of From Word to Word.

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2: Welcome to Landmarks and Monuments, the program that looks at the iconic structures and spaces defining Guyana's identity. I am your host, Tunika Langhorne Eno. Kangaruma is an indigenous community in the Middle Mazaruni area of Region 7, Kayuni Mazaruni, led by Tushau Raphael Joseph. Surrounded by forested terrain and river channels, the settlement relies heavily on waterways for daily transportation. Educational infrastructure is expanding with a planned $65 million nursery school building funded by the Regional Democratic Council. This facility will provide a dedicated space for about 30 nursery-level children. To ensure safer commutes for these students, the community also received a new school boat to replace the wooden canoes previously used to traverse the river. These developments align with recent government outreach activities, where regional officials have engaged residents directly to address infrastructure, public services, and local concerns. That brings us to the end of today's episode of Landmarks and Monuments. Information extracted from the Ministry of Amerindian Affairs, the Department of Public Information, Stabroek News, and other sources. Join us next time as we explore the timeless treasures of a beautiful Guyana.
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4: Sonia, you think people easy? People just really want to do their own thing. Look across the road how we building the house low. The building code say you're supposed to be 2 feet off the ground.
5: And when the place flood, them just be the first to complain.
4: But you know sometimes we that just contribute to the flooding with we behavior?
5: You know, boy, we just throw things in the drains and canals. 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By the way, you got an emergency kit?
4: Yeah, Sonia, I got me own and it got drinking water, army medicines, and for say things like band-aids, iodine, bandages.
5: And me own got in toothpaste, a change of underwear and clothing, toilet paper and soap.
6: Guyana, our country, our responsibility.
7: Well, I'm Steve. I ain't seen the pit today, partner. You don't say lighting in your hammock like you got egg.
8: By this fever and shivering got me bad. Whole week me go for work.
7: What's the minute you talking about, no? Salon you got fever? You sure is a malaria you got?
8: By me, no. I sick like dog ape, plus I broke.
7: Pane you gotta go and get tested. I mean, not because you got fever mean you got malaria, but it's best to be safe than sorry.
8: The man said I got bush growing in the back of the camp that is carried down the malaria. I can buy some of them and just drink home.
7: But I use a mucor wall. You gotta get tested so you can know if you got the malaria, plus know what kind. Here one, each malaria has got different treatment. I had Vivax the other day, and I had to drink the pill for 14 days straight. Now I strong like horse, I'm making the load.
8: Shucks, boy. Hey, this thing sounds serious, champ. I feel like I'm going to take this test. Me neighbor, they're sick, plus Brock.
9: Testing and treatment is your first step to getting back to work. Take care of yourself, because this little mosquito is big problems.
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11: Welcome to Have You Ever Wondered? It is a program which brings you information and facts about a wide variety of topics and addresses questions you may have wondered about but never took the time to find the answers. We'll find them for you on this program called Have You Ever Wondered?
12: Have you ever wondered in which country the fortune cookie originated? In which country did the fortune cookie originate? I'm sure you must be going, are you serious? Fortune cookie? China, obviously. Nope, no, no. According to most authorities who have written on the question, the fortune cookie originated in the good old US of A, California to be exact. But there's a bit of controversy as to which part of California, Los Angeles or San Francisco. The American origin of the fortune cookie has not been disputed by any Chinese authority, but there are two popular claims as to where and who invented it. We'll give you both versions. One history of the fortune cookie claims that David Yeung, a Chinese immigrant living in Los Angeles and founder of the Hong Kong Noodle Company, invented the cookie in 1918. Concerned about the poor he saw wandering near his shop, he created a cookie and passed them out free on the streets. Each cookie contained a strip of paper with an inspirational biblical scripture verse written for the establishment by a Presbyterian minister. Another history claims that the fortune cookie was invented in San Francisco by a Japanese, a Japanese immigrant named Makoto Hajiwara. Hajiwara was a gardener who designed the famous Japanese tea garden in, those of you who know that part of the world, the Golden Gate Park. An anti-Japanese mayor fired him from his job around the turn of the century. That's 20th century. But later, a new mayor reinstated him. Grateful to those who had stood by him during his period of hardship, Hajiwara created a cookie in 1914 that included a thank you note inside, baked inside. He passed them out at the Japanese tea garden and began serving them regularly. In 1915, they were displayed at the Panama Pacific Exhibition, that was the San Francisco's World Fair. Fortune cookies became common in Chinese restaurants in California and other parts of the U.S. after World War II, and now instead of thank you notes and so forth or Bible verses, they had mostly philosophical quotes, sometimes from Confucius and Aesop, Ben Franklin, various other people, politicians and philosophers alike. A few even had jokes and picture faces in them. Well, that's it for today. Join us next time for another program of Have You Ever Wondered?

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2: Hello and welcome to Witness History from the BBC World Service with me, Jane Wilkinson. If you've heard us before, then congratulations on your extremely good taste. And do feel free to skip on a few seconds. 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
2: But designing and building the Jodrell Bank Observatory hasn't been easy.
4: Of course, no one had the slightest idea what I was doing or what I was talking about. I think if they had done, the Jodrell Bank would never have continued.
2: Meet Professor Sir Bernard Lovell, the scientific mastermind behind the 76-metre-wide telescope, speaking to the BBC in 1982.
4: The other thing is that when I approached some of the major engineering firms to see if they could build such a device, they said that the project was impossible, an engineering impossibility.
2: But years earlier, Bernard's dream had begun on a much smaller scale. After working with radar systems during World War II, he'd returned to Manchester University to lecture, bringing with him 2 trailer loads of army radar equipment.
4: I set this up in the quadrangle of the university, but there was far too much electrical interference. The electric trams were then running along Oxford Road. And I asked the bursar if the University of Manchester possessed any property remote from the city. And then he referred me to a place called Jodrell Bank. And I had permission to bring my trailers here for 2 or 3 weeks.
2: On a freezing December day in 1945, Bernard arrived at the Cheshire Field.
4: There was no power, and therefore I had a diesel generator. It was very, very hard frost, and we couldn't start the diesel because the pipes were frozen. It was as cold as then. So we took it to pieces and rebuilt it. That was our first job. And I think the people in the university very quickly forgot that I'd been given permission to come here for only 2 or 3 weeks. In the first few years, I accumulated more and more ex-military radar equipment. It was estimated at one time that I had £7 million worth of apparatus here, for which I think I had paid a nominal charge of £10.
2: Bernard's goal was to see if the radar kit could be used to study cosmic rays, high-energy particles in the Earth's atmosphere.
4: But in fact, we immediately ran into other exciting astronomical things like the radio echoes from meteors.
2: It turned out scientists could listen to the universe, not just look at it. So while most other observatories were using visible light to detect objects, Bernard and his team began to pioneer this new science, radio astronomy, the study of invisible radio waves to learn more about space. They even cobbled together a 218-feet fixed telescope. That's 66 metres tall.
4: We built the whole thing ourselves from 16 miles of thin wire and a series of scaffolding poles and concrete. That was so successful that by 1949 it became clear that if I could have a similar one, which we could steer to any direction of the sky, this would be a most tremendous advantage. So that's how the idea of what became this great telescope originated.
2: Designed like a dish, the structure would need to be able to tilt and turn to detect radio signals emitted from celestial objects, too faint or too distant to be seen with ordinary telescopes. But Bernard struggled to find an engineer to take on the challenge.
4: And then somebody introduced me to H.C. Husband of Husband & Company, the consulting engineer of Sheffield. He said, what did I want? And we were standing by the side of this 218-foot transit telescope, and I told him I wanted one at least as big as that, which I could steer accurately to any part of the sky, but everybody says it's impossible. He was a great bridge builder, and he said, oh, I don't know, no more difficult than throwing a swing bridge over the Thames at Westminster. And so that's how it all began.
2: Construction on the dish, along with a steel frame and 2 supporting towers, started in 1952. But 5 years later, the project was in trouble. Several redesigns had caused delays and costs were climbing. Bernard hoped the government would help.
4: When I applied for £250,000, which soon escalated, they simply did not have the money.
2: But a charitable trust set up by the philanthropist Lord Nuffield came to the rescue.
4: And Nuffield Foundation gave half the money. That's how it began. I mean, subsequently, we ran into the most appalling financial problems. I had a writ served on me for £250,000 and was told that unless a solution could be found, I would have to serve a term of imprisonment. It was like that at one stage.
2: Finally, in 1957, the telescope was completed. As tall as a 30-storey tower block and at a cost of £680,000.
4: It was a bargain. You couldn't build it now for 15 or 20 million.
2: But Bernard was left with a big bill.
4: I was in most appalling financial difficulties at that time because of the overexpenditure on the telescope, which had been entirely my responsibility. But I was so determined to get the instrument working that that seemed to me to be a minor matter. And we began the first tests on the telescope in August of 1957.
5: Other mysteries of outer space were being probed by Britain's new radio telescope at Jodrell Bank, the largest in the world.
4: And then on October the 4th, the Russians launched their first Sputnik.
6: The Earth satellite that anticipated the American plan.
4: After a few days, I realized that if we used this telescope as a radar instrument, we would have the most powerful radar installation in the world. And we succeeded in getting this marvelous echo from Russia, locating it and providing a marvelous echo for display to the press.
6: All round the world, we listen. All round the world, it makes headline news. Its bleep bleep is a warning to the West that freedom is in danger.
4: The press and the news media, which had been very much against me, suddenly turned right round and became a great supporter and on my side. That was not the end of our troubles, but it was the beginning of the end.
2: During the next decade, as the space race took off, Jodrell Bank tracked American and Soviet missions.
4: And then we achieved front page news by releasing the carrier rocket of the first deep space probe, the American probe, to the planets.
6: At Cape Canaveral, a four-able three-stage rocket. It's about to launch Pioneer 5, a highly instrumented 90-pound satellite on a fantastic journey. Now to Jodrell Bank. It was Britain's giant radio telescope that triggered off the separation of the satellite. And it alone could keep in touch. The rocket blasts off.
4: This was in the summer of 1960. And it was Lord Nuffield who phoned me the day after and said, how much money is owing on that telescope of yours, Lovell? And I said, oh, about £60,000. He said, is that all? I'll send you a check. So I said, oh, my Lord, it's marvellous of you. He said, it's all right, my boy, you haven't done too badly.
2: The bills were settled. The telescope had proved its worth. 6 years later, the first images taken from the surface of the moon were received at Jodrell Bank. And in 1969, the observatory tracked the Apollo 11 mission, listening in as humans first walked on the moon.
4: I think the height of our involvement with the Russian and the American space programs, we were never using more than about 10% of the time of the telescope on those activities. But it was never really our job. I mean, our job was to investigate the universe.
2: Which is what, over the years, the observatory did, helping to discover new galaxies and identify objects such as supermassive black holes. Other smaller radio telescopes joined the first, which was christened the Lovell.
4: When I first put forward the idea of the telescope, I argued that it would be a front-rank scientific instrument for 15 years. In fact, the discovery of quasars and then discovery of pulsars and many other minor discoveries during this period has led to the telescope remaining a front-rank instrument in world astronomy.
2: Bernard Lovell was knighted for his work in 1961 and died in 2012 at the age of 98. Today, the Lovell telescope is the world's third largest steerable radio dish, and Jodrell Bank is a UNESCO World Heritage Site. Witness History was produced and presented by me, Jane Wilkinson. And if you want more incredible stories about space, search out our episodes on the moon landing, the first spacewalk, and the fascinating My Dad Played Golf on the Moon. Then tell your friends, and remember, hit subscribe wherever you get your BBC podcasts. 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
1: 13 hours.

0: Top of the afternoon to you. I'm Tarolyn Harris, and of course, this is your afternoon lounge. It's Monday, September 28, 2026. Yep, we're heading up to the end of September already. And to start things off today, I've got a very special lady joining us. She is Kashana Archer. She is a senior consumer affairs officer in the Department of Consumer Affairs here at the Ministry of Tourism, Industry and Commerce. And of course, she's here to talk about some very important issues, topics today. She's going to be joining us for a couple of Mondays to come for the remainder of the year. So, of course, we're going to get into what we're talking about, and that's higher purchase and consumer rights under the Higher Purchase Act. Good afternoon.
1: Good afternoon. It's so nice to see you again.
0: So good to have you with us. And of course, I have to let you guys know she's here in a fantastic chartreuse shade of green. It's absolutely beautiful. Thank you so much for joining us. What is higher purchase? Let's start there.
1: Yeah, let's have the definition and take it out. So higher purchase is the act of renting or hiring a product for use while you pay monthly installments.
0: I love that definition.
1: Yes. Yeah. So it is the hiring of a product for use while you pay monthly installments. Those installments end a specific time. They are specific in nature. The date is specific. The amount is specific. And all of that is in your contract that you will have to sign to borrow the items. I would like to use the term borrow because when you say hire, people might think it's something else, but it's Guyanese, it's borrow. Because the item is not yours until you have made the final payment. So you know, in our colloquial terms, you're marrying the people thing.
0: It's not yours quite yet.
1: It's not you thing.
0: Yes.
1: The item becomes yours officially and legally after you've made that final installment. That is the only time that item is yours.
0: Yeah.
1: So as a borrower, you have to fulfill certain tenets of the agreement. Just like how when you borrow money from the bank, you have to pay that. And if failure to pay will result in some penalties, this is the same with a higher purchase agreement.
0: So good. I love that you stress on the fact that, you know, it's not yours yet. And I think that informs how you use, how you take care, how you manage the contract itself.
1: Exactly.
0: All right. We're now getting started. So let's get into what this Higher Purchase Act is.
1: So the legislation is the Higher Purchase Act of 2011 is an act that covers higher purchase agreements, conditional sale agreements, and credit sale agreements. So for higher purchase, and I don't want us to just go away with thinking we only do higher purchase for fridge and stove and so on. But people are now doing higher purchase for cars and agriculture equipment. So there's that aspect of it. Conditional sales are, for example, I recently bought myself a car. Now that is a conditional sale because the lending agency, they have the title for my car until I've made the final payment. So that car is not mine because you're the only owner of the car when the title is fully yours. In your name and is yours. So that is a conditional sale. Credit sale is just about the same thing, but it's a little bit more nuanced. So this is what the legislation covers. But for the purpose of our conversation, we'll be talking about the higher purchase aspect of it.
0: All right. So let's get into that some more. And when you say higher purchase, is it that you're referring to specific items?
1: No, that's the thing. You can do higher purchase for anything.
0: Okay.
1: Because let's say, for example, you want to get yourself a new phone. Like me, my trusty S21 Ultra, she fell down.
0: Oh, no.
1: She had a scratch.
0: Oh, no.
1: She had two lines in the middle. And as a professional woman, you can't bring that out.
0: Yeah.
1: you know, in a professional. So I'm like, you know what? Let's upgrade.
0: Yeah.
1: Upgrade. Now, I could have gone the route of taking that item out on high purchase because in my head, they're like, that's a lot of money for me to spend at one go.
0: Mm-hmm.
1: Now, that is how sometimes that works. You may want, something may go wrong in your home. For example, you want to get yourself a new dryer and you realize that you don't have that income, that all of that cash right now.
0: Mm-hmm.
1: Now you enter into a high purchase agreement. Mm-hmm. Now you could enter into a high purchase agreement for part of the cost, the full cost.
0: Mm.
1: You understand me?
0: Okay.
1: So let's say, for example, you the item costs $200,000. You had $100,000.
0: Mm-hmm.
1: You can pay down that $100,000 and then you enter higher purchase for the remaining balance. So higher purchase gives us all an opportunity to own things that may take us a very long time. I can remember when my husband and I got married, we were a new married couple.
0: Mm-hmm.
1: It was impossible for us to furnish our own apartment without first taking out that higher purchase.
0: Mm-hmm.
1: It would have been, you know, because which young couple have all of that money just around?
0: Mm-hmm.
1: So that was how we used that medium to get the things that we needed.
0: Mm.
1: Yeah.
0: All right. Sounds good so far. So talk to us about the rights that you have under this Higher Purchase Act.
1: Now, those rights are important because we have seen, as a consumer advocate working in the Ministry of Tourism for the past 15 and a half years, we have seen some of the pitfalls and trials of people that have entered into higher purchase agreements.
0: Mm.
1: Because those Guyanese people, my fellow Guyanese, reading is fundamental. My fellow Guyanese that don't want to read but they want the thing so bad, and then you violate the contract of higher purchase and you're upset. Okay, so now the higher purchase agreement makes an even playing field. It protects both the consumer and the supplier in this agreement. It should be in writing. There is no verbal higher purchase agreements.
0: Mm.
1: It should be in writing. In that written agreement, it needs to say what is the purchase price, what is the cash price, what is the high purchase price that you're hiring the item for, the installments, the length of those installments, and if possible, the specific date that those installments need to be paid.
0: Mm.
1: That is important because if you get paid on the 15th and you take out the item on the 4th, guess which day you have to pay? On the 4th.
0: Mm-hmm.
1: You can't pay on the 15th.
0: Mm-hmm.
1: You have to pay on the 4th. That information is important because now you cannot say that they breached the agreement if they take out the arrears from on the 5th. On the 6th. You understand me?
0: Mm-hmm.
1: Because you saw in the written agreement the date
0: you
1: had to pay.
0: Or you should have seen.
1: Well, you should have been reading before you put affix your signature.
0: Yeah.
1: But that should be the first, like, on the cover page.
0: Mm-hmm.
1: It shouldn't be something you got to deep dive to look for. And your sales clerk should point that out to you also.
0: Mm-hmm.
1: So we all in the know
0: as
1: to the date this agreement needs to be paid. It is clear that you should also have a description of the good.
0: Hmm.
1: You can't say you buy a fridge.
0: Hmm.
1: You need to see the brand, color, a few information as pertains to the dimension of that fridge. So it's easy identifiable if something goes wrong.
0: Mm-hmm.
1: If they deliver the wrong fridge to you.
0: Mm.
1: Because remember, you have a copy of your higher purchase agreement.
0: Right.
1: You could quickly peruse the agreement and say this is not
0: the right item.
1: Exactly.
0: Yeah.
1: Don't take possession of it and have it in your house and then realize that this is not the right item.
0: Mm-hmm.
1: Before people take it out of the truck.
0: You verify. Should be able to identify. Yeah.
1: Exactly. Mm. Verify that this item is the right item. Because the agreement is the legally binding document that you've signed.
0: Mm-hmm.
1: So that means if you sign it, it means that you agree to all the things that are in this document.
0: Right.
1: Now, if you take, because at the point of taking possession of the item, then it's when your high purchase agreement starts.
0: Mm.
1: It does not start in the store.
0: Mm-hmm.
1: It starts when the item is in your possession.
0: Mm-hmm.
1: So as long as you take possession of that item, the agreement begins. Wherever address they deliver it to, that is the address it needs to stay at.
0: Mm.
1: You understand me? because all of that is in the agreement.
0: Mm-hmm.
1: Who the person that they have entered into a contractual agreement with, that is the person that needs to take possession and or keep said item.
0: Hmm.
1: You understand me?
0: Yes.
1: Because that is part of the contract. You expect them to honor their end of the bargain. You should have the same, they should have the same expectation that you will honor your end of the bargain. Mm-hmm. I have seen it. The Pudong 108 Lord Street, and then the thing gone to 212 Lord Street.
0: Oh no.
1: Or it on the East Coast.
0: Oops. Oops.
1: It is not yours.
0: Mm.
1: You're borrowing it. Think about when you lend somebody a nice crock pot.
0: Uh-huh.
1: You understand me?
0: Yeah.
1: You expect them to bring back your crock pot,
0: mm-hmm,
1: in the same manner with which you had loaned them your crock pot.
0: Mm-hmm.
1: You wouldn't expect them to further lend your crock pot to their friend who gonna further lend their crock pot to somebody else. You understand me? We must be cognizant of the rules of the agreement.
0: Hmm.
1: The address, because for you, the consumer, you need to provide an address, your telephone number, and all these things for the agreement to go through.
0: Right.
1: So you need to honor that part of the agreement.
0: Hmm.
1: Same as the business will honor their part of the agreement.
0: Yeah.
1: The item should come to you delivered without any scratches. It should be the exact item that you agreed to. You understand me? So mm-hmm, this is the color, the style, all of that. They should not set the go back down in the warehouse and they realize that they ain't got it in pink.
0: Hmm.
1: We got it in like a mauve.
0: Mm-hmm, mm-hmm.
1: We can tell she's a mauve we got it in. We can send she the mauve one. Because we know when it get there, she ain't going to open up the package and ask them to see it. When people don't go on and she say, oh gosh, I'm going to open it later. Mm. And you realize it's mauve.
0: Mm-hmm, mm-hmm.
1: You understand me?
0: Yeah.
1: Now you have to go back through the contract and say, no, but I want it pink.
0: Mm-hmm.
1: Now they've breached their contract. They got to come and collect back the mauve item.
0: Mm.
1: But if you did not do due diligence on mm-hmm your part to mm-hmm verify, then you see how it's a symbiotic relationship. We both have to agree mm-hmm to the terms of the agreement to ensure that that agreement is enforced.
0: Yeah. I mean, I'm chuckling as you're sharing it, but it's real. And sometimes we don't pay attention to those details.
1: Yeah.
0: And on the heels of that question about rights, I'll also ask about responsibilities, which I think you began to broach.
1: Your responsibility as a hiree
0: mm-hmm
1: is to use the product with which it was intended.
0: Hmm.
1: Follow the guidelines in the manual.
0: Mm-hmm.
1: First off, when you get possession of the item, find the manual and read it.
0: Reading again.
1: Again. Come back to reading. It's fundamental.
0: Yeah.
1: Find the manual and read it.
0: Yeah.
1: And I'll give you an example. I love to give myself an example.
0: Mm-hmm.
1: A few years ago, there was a lot of rain. Mm-hmm. And I realized that as a woman of a particular age, I refuse to go downstairs and hang out clothes and come back upstairs and pick up those clothes
0: mm-hmm
1: and when it's raining.
0: Yeah.
1: I said to myself, all right, self, it is time you get yourself a dryer.
0: Mm-hmm.
1: Now, I knew getting a dryer would put a different sort of load on my electricity as it is.
0: Mm-hmm.
1: I was prepared to throw a box
0: mm
1: with the GPL
0: mm-hmm
1: for my own comfort. However, it was my responsibility
0: yeah
1: to ensure that my electrician verified that mm I could put this thing in my home, that I was getting the 240 that it required
0: mm-hmm
1: to the house,
0: mm-hmm
1: that it could fit in the space
0: mm
1: that I wanted it to fit in mm-hmm without being encumbered.
0: Hmm.
1: That was my responsibility. It wasn't the responsibility of the people at the store to tell me, mm-hmm, make sure you call your electrician, mm-hmm, make sure you're getting 240.
0: Mm-hmm.
1: You understand yeah me? It was my responsibility. Further to that responsibility, when I took myself to the store, mm-hmm, I had a conversation with the sales clerk. She said, this is the one. Mm-hmm. I said, yes, this is the one I'd like to have. I then made a call to my electrician,
0: mm-hmm,
1: told him the voltage and the thing and so on. And then he said to me, okay, we will have to buy because
0: mm-hmm
1: we now have to buy because those things just come. You can't plug in.
0: Mm-hmm.
1: They need to wire it to your home.
0: Mm-hmm, mm-hmm.
1: So now that is a conversation because now that is an extra cost that is attached.
0: Right.
1: That is a cost that is not borne by the supplier.
0: Mm-hmm.
1: That cost is borne by you. So the responsibility on you to find out these things. Further, mm, I realized that it needed a special hose to send out the heat. Mm. The supplier don't have that. Now, before I purchase, I need to verify
0: mm-hmm
1: if that hose is located in these Guyanese streets. Like, what would be the point?
0: Yeah.
1: I'm buying the good dryer. Kind at home, and I didn't couldn't do the exhaust hose outside.
0: Yeah.
1: Luckily for me, the company that I bought it for, they were able to say, we usually send our to this location. Mm-hmm. I was able to call them and verify that they had the item. That is my responsibility.
0: All right. Looking forward to more of these conversations, of course. Thank you so much for sharing with us. We're just broaching the subject today, but we'll have more of these conversations. We've been chatting with Kishana Archer. Of course, she is a senior consumer affairs officer in the Department of Consumer Affairs. Thank you so much. We'll chat with you again very soon.
1: Yes, thank you for having me.
0: All right. It's 13 hours 16. 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

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I am Winsome Henry, and that was your dose of wisdom.

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right, it's Make It Happen Mondays. That's what we like to dub our Mondays over here on your afternoon lounge. It's time to make it happen. Well, you get to define what it is. It's the beginning of a brand new work week. A fresh page, fresh opportunity. Hopefully a little bit of that marvelous Monday magic.

yay for the alliteration there on that phrase. Marvelous Monday magic. Now, maybe last week didn't go exactly the way you had it planned. Maybe things didn't work out the way you expected them to. Maybe you made a few mistakes, or maybe you're waiting on an answer, a call back. Whatever your last week looked like, or your weekend, today's a reminder that a new week brings new opportunities, new chances, and it's a great place for you to make your next move. And as I always say, you don't have to have every step figured out. You just need to know what the next step is. Wherever you're listening to us from, whether you're at work, you're out and about, on the go, getting some errands done, you're at home, if you're in some traffic or you're getting your studies done, whatever you're up to, thanks for making us a part of your Monday. $14.45. The cash chat comes up at 14 hours.

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1: You're tuned to the Voice of Guyana. It is 14 hours. Welcome back to the Cash Chat. I'm Tarolyn Harris, and today we're continuing a conversation with Ms. Lindell Danzy Black. You would have heard her the last segment. She is the Managing Director of Cerulean Incorporated, business strategist, and someone who has helped over 1,000 entrepreneurs and leaders structure how they earn and grow. Welcome back, Lindell.
2: Oh, thank you so much for having me, Tarolyn. It is a pleasure to be here. And as usual, we will be, you know, inviting guests on your program every Monday.
1: Yes.
2: So today's guest is none other than Mr. Marlon George. Mr. Marlon George is the CEO of Guyana Payroll Solution, Inc. He's a creative thinker. He's a collaborator. He has been in business since 2014. His business has been registered in 2017, but I have known Marlon George for years, really doing his hustle and now doing serious business. So ladies and gentlemen, I want to introduce Mr. Marlon George.
1: Welcome to the chat.
3: Oh, it's a pleasure being here.
1: All right. Well, we're jumping right in. Today, we're talking about something very interesting. Is it a hustle or is it actually a business? Lindell?
2: So, you know, I have watched Marlon for years, and I think that he understands right now business money because he also understands hustle money. And Marlon, I wanted to ask you about, you know, if you think of generating income, are we building a system that generates income without ourselves? So, as you generate income within your business, what happens without you?
3: That's a loaded question.
2: Yes.
3: Thank you for the question. I think what we see a lot is people in Guyana who are going in the direction of entrepreneurship, and you know they don't know all the nuts and bolts, and so sometimes you may find that, you know, it's a learning process for them, and when you're in that particular stage, you tend to need to be part of the whole wheel, the cycle, filling all the vacancies in your position as before your company grew. And so in that way, you're actively participating in making the money. Mm-hmm. As you learn, and that is the gem, as you learn and as you develop and you develop structure, you get become more organized, you're willing to avail yourself for the things that you don't know so that you can onboard the learning and the knowledge, then you start to build and organize and grow, and then you can do things like being on the Cash Chat, and so your team is now working
2: whilst you're here.
3: You have some freedom and that ability to move, but that happens progressively over time. It's a progressive process.
2: Mm-hmm. Yes, I totally agree with that, because the learning really gives you new awakening. Mm-hmm. You know, that space that you need to spread your wings, do some other things whilst, you know, the team works on the business. So another question for you is, what part of your hustle can you standardize? If you were to, you know, advise, you know, entrepreneurs, what part of their hustle would you tell them to standardize, scale, or delegate?
3: Yeah, the parts that are repeatable. The parts that are repeatable. So I'll give an example. So yesterday, please, I was asking my son, I said, hey, you know, I have this anniversary coming up and I want to decor this room. Find someone for me. He's young kids with the technology. And quick, he sent me some videos and he sent me some things from TikTok. So as I went through the videos, I saw, okay, I like the name that I saw because I think it connected with the nature of her business. Mm-hmm. And then she had three packages, you know, like the entry, the medium, and then the premium. And what she told you what she was giving in those areas, and then she had below that another flyer that says like terms and conditions, and it tells you how you should pay, mm-hmm. but when, you know, if it's refundable, that kind of thing. So what she's done is that is an information piece of her business that she sends to you. You read it and you get the thing. She don't necessarily need to speak to you. The other thing is that I was also speaking to someone else who was recommended, who didn't have that, and that is a, you know, it's a strenuous process. We have to go, you know. So what do you offer? I don't know what I need. You know, sometimes we all go through that. We don't know exactly what I need, but I know what I want.
2: That's it.
3: And I come to you, the specialist, to help to provide that. Mm-hmm. And so the contrast that I'm making here is that this young lady, who I don't know yet, and I'll get to know soon, has kind of created a system where she would have put together this thing that is an information awareness packet, so to speak, mm-hmm. who she can send to you. And that tells a story of what the price is, that is not hidden.
2: Exactly.
3: Even that. The other young lady, I don't know where we're going to go.
2: And that's what it said, so you know, don't we pay for convenience.
3: Yeah, correct.
2: Right? We don't have the time to go through. I often tell people, I do not work in your operations. Mm-hmm. So I don't know what you are selling for me.
3: Right.
2: Don't expect the customer to know what it is that you are selling. Mm-hmm. Provide that information. And it comes back to this, you know, being able to standardize and scale some of those things. So, you know, thank you for sharing that. Mm-hmm. Tarlene, I know you're about to say something.
4: No, that's so mm-hmm. valuable, because sometimes, and even in just interacting with maybe a sales rep,
3: right,
4: you have to ask the questions. And online as well, sometimes you might see a product or a service that you're interested in, mm-hmm. and you have to delve a little deeper just mm-hmm. to get that information that could be on the surface.
3: Correct.
4: Mm-hmm. Yeah.
3: Well, let me create this linkage. Remember earlier when we started, we said there's the learning.
4: Mm-hmm.
3: So when you have your hustle, mm-hmm. And you're continuously learning, and your ambition is mixed with that learning, and your intent is mixed with that learning, and as you learn, you become more confident, and you make the consistent steps, which is the action that back up everything that you do. Then you say, okay, well, every time people call, they always ask for this. Let me document that, because when I move away from this position and Ms. Harris takes that up, she knows exactly what to say, what to expect.
4: Mm-hmm.
3: And so anything that is repeatable, anything that can be systemized, anything mm-hmm. that is not, because remember, as you transition on this journey, you will go higher. And so you got to kind of look at, okay, what can I now have someone else do? And let's put some things in place so that they can be guided on how to do those things.
4: But let me ruffle some feathers, because there's some people who choose not to put that type of information and they want you to come and ask all of the questions, even though that might not be on the surface efficient.
3: True. So I will reference the other young lady who did not have the layout like the other. But it was volume what she was doing. It's just that I didn't have the time for it. So what I would say is that she should have had both, because some people can now cater to a custom package. Mm-hmm. I think that's where she was going without having like the basics, right, for me to see. And mm-hmm. so what she was complaining about, she didn't complain, but what she said is, look, bro, you know, I had my packages, but people picked them apart. And so she found that there was null and void.
4: Mm-hmm.
3: But to me, it was still important. And then you create a custom, because now she's asking me, what's your budget?
2: Wow.
3: Mm-hmm. I mean, it's not that that's a bad question. It's just that I even myself didn't know. Because I could say 300,000, I could say a million, you know. I don't know what it is. That might mean too much.
2: It comes back to what I say to folks. I am a business development strategist.
3: Mm-hmm.
2: I am not a decorator. I am not a designer.
3: Mm-hmm.
2: And so I respect your expertise.
3: There you go.
2: So when I come to you for a service, I'm expecting that you will tell me what I need in some, you know, for what I will tell you maybe initially what I want to get, and you will now advise me professionally. And I respect that. I'm not one of those who just look at things and say, I can doodle.
3: Mm-hmm.
2: Right? No. Well,
3: sometimes you don't want to.
2: That's it.
3: Because I don't have the time.
2: I don't have mm-hmm. the time.
3: I prefer to, you know,
2: to pay for it.
3: Yeah.
2: Exactly.
4: Mm-hmm. Yeah. Let me jump in here, mm-hmm. Mr. George, to ask you, how do you know the difference between a hustle and a business? Because sometimes people feel as though, okay, money is coming in. I'm running a business.
3: Okay.
4: How do you make that distinction?
3: So everything we talk about is linked. So we talk about learning and we talk about intent.
4: Mm-hmm.
3: Let's be clear. When you talk about hustle, It has two, what was the word I'm looking for? Okay, when you talk about hustle, there's two sides to that coin. So one, a person can say, what? I know Miss Harris. That girl could hustle. That girl got drive. She's a go-getter. So hustle has that connotation. Hmm. Then on the other side, people can say, I see she hustling, but she always plays something. She do it, something she don't. So the hustle is a broken structure.
4: Hmm.
3: But the intent in both situations means that why are we hustling? Why did this hustle start in the first place? The intent was to
4: make some money.
3: The thing about money is money don't stay with people they don't like. We'll talk about that just now. But the hustle that with the intent where the person is learning, collecting feedback, growing, using their ambition to drive what they're doing, adding more intention, backing it up with the confidence in the action, etc. They close the gap between it being a hustle and crossing over to something that has organized, that is organized and has structure. And so a lot of people started with a hustle, and because they didn't know like business up front, but eventually as they learned with their intention and all that, they sat with a Danzi, they sat with someone like yourself or myself, and then they onboarded more and more information, because sometimes it's just the feedback you get from your customers to say, hey, you know what, that fudge you make, add some raisins, add some nuts, you know what, do it in a bite size, and you listen. And so now that and you go on YouTube and you learn a few things, and you say, well, okay, then you heard about the business clinic. You say, oh, this is useful. Mm-hmm. And I go. And so you start to onboard that. And so you close the gap between it being a hustle and you build a bridge that helps you to cross over into something that is more organized, something that's more structured. And then say, oh, let me hire Ms. Danzi as a coach, because now I need that guidance, you know? Mm-hmm. And so that's how it starts to take on that type of effect. Mm-hmm. And so that is a huge difference between the hustle. I can talk about why money don't like people.
4: I love that.
2: I love it. Mm-hmm. So I wanted to come back to the issue of income and predictability of income.
3: Mm-hmm.
2: Does it depend entirely on your daily efforts? When we talk about money coming into your business, are we, you know, how do we make that income predictable as opposed to us every day on the hustle? You know,
3: it's both.
2: Okay.
3: It's both. Mm-hmm. It's the intention that you set. So you may not be there for 2 weeks because you may need a break, you may need a vacation, you may need to go to a conference. But because you had that intent to create this structure, create this organization, you're looking at how your business is performing over time, asking questions of what else do I need to do, etc. And as you onboard people, you now enroll and inspire them into what you're after, what you're doing, etc. And so they now help to make what you're doing grander, if I can use that word. Mm-hmm. And so it's not just your effort, but it's the effort combined that does that. So even though you're away from the office, you've built pretty much a vehicle that people can, you know, jump in and kind of drive or steer. Mm-hmm. When the revenue does not flow the way you want to, and without continuous learning, without relooking and retooling, repurposing, then you know, you're just hoping for a miracle, and hope is not a good strategy.
2: Indeed.
3: You're hoping. Indeed. So we have to strategize.
2: Right. Thank you. Thank you. Thank you so much for explaining that so aptly. I want to talk about pricing as we talk about income.
3: Sure.
2: Because sometimes I find that we are pricing for survival rather than pricing for sustainability.
3: There you go.
2: And growth.
3: Mm-hmm.
2: What say you?
3: I think that so when I do my little thing with small businesses, pricing is one of the things that I feature. Mm-hmm. Pricing goes very deep, but on the surface, I help people to understand that cost is in every bit, should be in every bit of your pricing consideration. So you should be considering what this thing costs, taking all that into account, because the real measure is your cash flow.
2: Yes.
3: The real measure is your cash flow. Mm-hmm. Are you, when you run your business at the end of the day or at the end of the month, do you have sufficient cash or at least a decent amount of cash after your sales? Mm-hmm. Even though your sales has grown, do you have sufficient cash that you can carry over, or is it just running tin. Because that is a indicator, in my opinion, humble opinion, that you may need to revisit your price. Not just raising it, but adding additional things to add value so that you can maybe position a premium offering that will give you the ability to charge more, give more value, and so that way you can keep more of your revenue that you are onboarding.
2: That makes perfect sense because, I can just imagine in radio land, entrepreneurs listening on to you. Most times we this cash flow issue is always the reason why we head back into employment, right? Because you just can't see where that money is going to come so that you could plow back into the catering business for the next foreseeable couple of weeks. So, somebody offers you a job in a hotel and all of a sudden you're taking it, right? So thank you so much for sharing that. And my final question is about transitioning from that hustle to that business on the basis of people, processes, and accountability. We tend to talk about all the important things around the finance, but the mindset. How do you transition that mindset into?
3: So there's a couple of things. One is that I believe that success is something that happens internally first, because then it lives on the outside. If it happens on the inside, it will live on the outside. So you have to see yourself as being successful, being that I'm already that in my mind, or I can see myself becoming that soon, and I'm working towards it. And so as a result, your actions are specific to what you're already feeling and thinking. So that's my humble opinion. The other thing is that we are an extension of our business. Business don't work alone. So neither does money. Money doesn't have a brain. It doesn't have arms. It can't move by itself. So it's similar for your business. It's powered by the person behind it. So when you talk about people, it's the person behind it with the intent, with the desire to learn and to fail and to pick themselves up and to, retool and come again, that helps that. Also, when you do that, your leadership shows up. And it gets refined over time when the intent is there, backed by ambition, confidence, consistent action. Because the thing is, we talk about hustle, and the hustle may start with you alone. But what happens, I've never met a small business person who says, I just want to be small. Everybody has an intention to grow. But that requires preparation, and so that preparation starts with you. Because like I said, it lives inside of you. So when you have 5 people, what will they see? Are you bringing in them to your organization or your disorganization? And so that is important, because then you may not like the decisions you make for you. So you've got to become that first, and then that will live outside of you, and people will see it and like it and gravitate towards it, and then it comes together over time.
4: Can anyone be an entrepreneur?
3: I would say it's possible, but I've met some people who said, I don't want to. And I appreciate those people a lot, because sometimes we pay a price to be here where we are as entrepreneurs, and you end up getting a lot of clap back feelings and, from your people, whatever. So that happens too. But there's a price to be paid to be here in this position.
2: You know what I say about this? What I say about this is, who's going to do the work? That's my question. If all of us become entrepreneurs, who's going to work in the business? And for me, that's so important. Because maybe John, that you have been talking to, does not want to be an entrepreneur.
3: No.
2: He wants to be a worker, and that's okay. We can respect John's hustle, just as he respects ours. And so he is able to be employed in companies and organizations like ourselves. Who's going, if all of us are in business, who's going to be in the government administration when we need a birth certificate?
3: Mm-hmm.
2: Right?
3: But further to that, too, if I can just take this quickly, I know people who are working in companies who act like bosses because they're given that autonomy. And so, you know, they have their mandate and they act within and they're their own boss. They have their deliverables. And so some people are okay with that because this, and that's the reality people don't see. Business is not for everybody.
2: And some people don't want to take the risk.
3: Right.
2: They're happy managing.
3: Exactly.
2: Yeah.
3: Because, you know, it's comfortable. It's a comfort. You're in a nice sandbox.
2: Mm-hmm.
3: But to do this, you don't sign off for when you're a business owner. You don't sign off. There's no sign off. You may look like you're taking a vacation, but your brain is your brain is there. What time is it right now? It's 10:25. My brain is already at 4 p.m.
4: I hear you. Indeed. I wanted to circle back to two things that you said. One was mindset. And if you don't have the mindset that you need in order to move forward, how do you get it?
3: So the mindset can be developed.
4: Mm-hmm.
3: But your intention has to be there, the intent for it. So, for example, I can talk my own story because I don't need permission. I was employed. I was a very good employee.
4: Mm-hmm.
3: It's so much so, just to give you an idea and the listeners, that when I resigned from my day job, the car that I used to drive for the company, they gave it to me to go away with. They said, Marlon, take this and do what you need to do. That was the impact. It wasn't like I was born a businessman. I just learned that over the period, and my intention was to make this thing better. How can I be better? Those are questions I kept asking myself. How can I be better? What do I need to do? I have used Miss Dancy as my coach, and I have given her a call to say, you know what, I'm pleased to see how we are working together, etc. So I have availed myself of my weaknesses, even to her, because, you know, that's the other thing. People don't want to, if I got to ask you a question, they're going to make it look bad. Mm-hmm. But, you know, that's something we got to do. And because we are interested in learning, we're interested in taking our product or service from one place to the other. So it's mindset. Some people just have it, but some people you can develop it if you have the intent and the fortitude to
2: Caroline, I want to say something about this young man. So he gave me my flowers, but I'll give him his very publicly.
4: Right.
2: when I met this young man, he was employed for a company.
4: Mm-hmm.
2: And I am telling you, I thought at that time that he owned the business.
3: Oh, shucks.
2: Right? That was my view of him. Mm. I actually thought that he owned the business. That tells you about mindset, tenacity, ability to work within an organization and to take the reins of it.
4: Mm-hmm.
2: And when he said he didn't, I was surprised. And then he said he is opening his own. I just knew it would fly. I knew he would go places. So when we talk about mindset is also on the inside, but it's also the aura that you put out to the world. Yes. His aura was fantastic. Mm-hmm. And that is why up to now he is super progressive and successful. Mm. I go into him for money soon.
4: Thank you so much for sharing that. But Mr. George, I wanted to circle back to you talking about money not staying with people that it doesn't like. Please explain that.
3: Oh, sure. I'm happy that you brought it up. So this is my observation. This is probably not written somewhere. I was a victim of this situation. There were times when I earned money, $40,000 a day. And this is before I had a business, way back. I would do my little hustle that was not structured.
4: Mm-hmm.
3: I worked with a lady who did decor. Like, she would decor the bank when they had corporate events. Mm-hmm. They put up the balloons and all the frills. Mm-hmm. I would clamp on the ladders and help. Because those are hustles that I did to get extra money when I was on the job. Mm-hmm. I cut hair. I'm a barber. I cut all my son's hair. But I used to go out on weekends and cut my friends' hair. And, you know, some people who would need that service. So there were some things that I did. I hustled that way. Mm-hmm. I hustled. The thing is, money never stayed. I got the money and it's like, wait. I just had $40,000 with it. The money gone. And that happens to a lot of people, but I am willing to say that that was my plight. I don't know where the money went. Yeah. And the thing is that if myself and you have a relationship, then, yeah, you know, we can call each other. Mm. We can sit down and talk. We can say, hey, let's go to coffee. Let's take a trip. Let's do whatever. That's right. A relationship. Mm-hmm. And I find when you don't have a relationship with money, mm-hmm, it don't stay with you.
2: Absolutely.
3: It doesn't have a brain. Yeah. It doesn't have legs. It don't make no decision for you.
2: But it flies.
3: But it disappears. How wow, is that possible? So, if you want money to, and they always said, since I was a boy, I heard, the rich gets richer and the poor gets poorer.
2: Oh my.
3: You know why the rich gets richer? Because the rich knows exactly what to do with money. They use it as a tool. They use it as an extension of themselves. Mm-hmm. That ambition we talk about, that intent we talk about, that they put that into the that energy into their money, and they invest it in things. They flip it here. They do that. And so what happens with the money? The money, they develop a relationship, and then, mm-hmm, next thing you know, that money becomes a multiplier. And so it always seems as though they're getting more, but...
2: Okay, so Marlon, my final question. Thank you so much for sharing. We can stay here until the cows come home, right? What are you excited about recently in your business? Tell us a little bit more about your business as we close.
3: Okay, great. So I am particularly stoked about automation, AI and AI agents. And that is something, I'm not a technical person like that, but I'm a creative type-minded person. And I am dipping my toes in this direction, because I think in 4 years, and this is one of the head of NVIDIA has said, in 4 years, you know, the way the world is will look very different. Mm. And if he can say it,
2: yes,
3: and they're providers of all the major chips for that power, all these stuff, I'm taking note.
2: Absolutely.
3: So I'm pretty stoked about how we will include automation in our processes to just leverage technology.
2: And tell our listeners, how can they get in touch with Guyana Payroll Solutions, Inc.?
3: So Guyana Payroll has a website. You can just Google Guyana Payroll. We are the first site there that will pop up. You can connect with us via that. We are very responsive via that contact page. You can call or WhatsApp message me, preferably, mm-hmm, on 600-7350. Mm-hmm. I am a facilitator of information. I have been working with the Guyana Tourism Authority to provide training and capacity building for smaller and upcoming businesses. Mm-hmm. So I lead the way. My style is pragmatic. And at GPS, we have a very practical approach. We are in oil and gas. A lot of our clients are multinationals, publicly traded companies, and so it takes something to work with those kind of companies, because their onboarding process is pretty rigorous.
2: Yes.
3: So, you know, we've passed that gate and we passed that test. So we both have both local and international companies, but we're happy to work with more locals.
2: So, Marlon, we coming back for you again. You will be back on this
5: Please
2: program.
5: Please get
2: yes?
5: back in the chat. My
2: yes,
5: goodness.
2: Man. Okay, so thank you so much for being here today. It is so great to have you in our presence. We are thankful. Mm-hmm. Thank you so much.
3: Ladies, thank you.
5: We've been chatting with Lindell Danzy Black of Cerulean Incorporated and Marlon George of Guyana Payroll Solutions. This has been the Cash Chat. I'm Tara Lynn Harris. Have a great day.

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3: My name is Malia Light, and today I will be reading Animal Farm by George Orwell. Mr. Jones of the Manor Farm had locked the hen houses for the night, but was too drunk to remember to shut the pop holes. With the ring of light from his lantern dancing from side to side, he lurched across the yard, kicked off his boots at the back door, drew himself a last glass of beer from the barrel in the cellary, and made his way up to bed.

0: where Mrs. Jones was already snoring. As soon as the light in the bedroom went out, there was a stirring and fluttering all through the farm building.
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0: When last have you read a story or a book?
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as we prepare to wrap up the month of September, we're still observing and celebrating Amerindian Heritage Month, as well as Education Month. And of course, the month of September will come to a close in 2 days. This time next week, we'll be into October. Of course, just yesterday, the Heritage Games wrapped up there at the Everest Ground. Of course, we'll be talking a little bit about that and the results coming out of 4 days of fun and excitement. And of course, on Wednesday coming, it is the Heritage Pageant.

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2: With the news at this time, I am Kieran Moria. Good afternoon. Head of Police Special Branch Prem Narayan has now faced approximately 20 hours of cross-examination in the Mohammed extradition proceedings, prompting prosecutors to press the defense to wrap up its questioning. Prosecutor Terence Williams also challenged the relevance of much of the questioning, while Chief Magistrate Judy Latchman urged the defense to monitor the scope of its cross-examination. Defense Attorney Siand Durjon says he expects to conclude questioning Narayan on Tuesday. The captain and two crew members charged with murder over the deadly MV Barima tragedy have been further remanded to prison until October 12. The defense made submissions before Magistrate Ravindra Mohabir on Monday, with the prosecution expected to review and respond to written statements filed on behalf of the accused. The July 18 sinking claimed 73 lives, while 30 people remain unaccounted for. Former GCOM IT manager Anil Giddings has maintained that there was no evidence the commission's server was compromised during the 2020 election tabulation process. Under cross-examination, Giddings testified that only two senior members of his technical team knew the server password and that the equipment was secured in his locked vehicle during a bomb scare at the Ashman's building. His cross-examination in the ongoing election fraud case continues. Now for news in the region. Hundreds of supporters of the Venezuelan opposition leader, Maria Corina Machado, have taken to the streets demanding her safe return to the country and fresh presidential elections. Demonstrations were reported in Caracas and several other cities as Machado remains in exile following several unsuccessful attempts to return to Venezuela. The protests come days after acting President Delcy Rodriguez told the United Nations that Venezuela would hold elections as part of a transition to what she called full democracy, but gave no date for the vote. And internationally, the Democratic Republic of the Congo's Ebola outbreak has surpassed 8,000 cases, with nearly 4,000 deaths recorded since the outbreak began. Health authorities say more than 8,067 cases and 3,901 deaths have been reported, while Africa's CDC says the outbreak is still not under control. Efforts to contain the virus are being complicated by public mistrust, strained health services, and the absence of an approved vaccine for the budding Buyo strain. And that's the news to the moment.

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1: In today's tough driving conditions, every engine faces three powerful enemies: engine heat, pollutants, and frequent short trips. Each factor is a direct cause of engine sludge, a buildup of dirt that can block vital oilways. This triple threat demands triple protection. Castrol GTX's Triple Protect Power is engineered to fight these three main causes of engine sludge.

0: Careful driving saves lives. Speeding continues to be one of the major concerns on our roads. Between September 6th and 12th, the Guyana Police Force Traffic Department recorded 2,590 traffic cases, with 399 involving speeding, the highest category recorded for that week. Remember, speeding does not only increase the chance of a crash, it also reduces the amount of time a driver has to react when something unexpected happens. A child could suddenly enter the roadway, a vehicle could stop ahead of you, a pedestrian or motorcyclist could make a mistake. At a higher speed, those few seconds can make the difference between avoiding a collision and causing serious injury or death. So don't allow an empty road, a late appointment, or the desire to reach your destination quickly to influence you to speed. Slow down, stay alert, protect life. And remember, careful driving saves lives. 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
1: 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This triple threat demands triple protection. Castrol GTX's Triple Protect Power is engineered to fight these three main causes of engine sludge.
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0: When last have you read a story or a book?
1: A book is a gift that you can open again and again. 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

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Let's set you up for a great day with timely and relevant tips and information on food, health, culture, traffic, foreign exchange rates, news, and of course, music, laughter, and fun. 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Good morning.

All right, we're getting ready to wrap up the month of September. Over the last few days, up to yesterday being the finals, it was the Heritage Games, and of course, some winners emerging. Let's take a look at some of the activities that took place in volleyball. Region number one, the male volleyball team from Region 1 successfully defended their title in an intense final against Region 7 at the Heritage Games, also for volleyball. The female volleyball team defended their crown and retained the title at the Heritage Games over Region number 9. Region 1 starring in volleyball this year, both the male and female teams taking the crown.

slightly different results in cricket. Region number 7 took the title this year. The male cricket team has retained their title, defeating Region 1 in the 2026 edition of the Heritage Competition. And in the female cricket finals, Region number 7 also took the crown this year, dethroning last year's winners from Region number 1 as well.

right, in football, the female final, Region 7 squared off against Region 1. And in the end, Region 7 came out on top. That was the female final. And for the males, Region number 10 outperformed Region 6.

Exciting couple of days. Of course, this began on the 24th and came to a conclusion just yesterday.

want to say a special good afternoon to everyone listening in from St. Cuthbert's Mission. I'm told the annual St. Cuthbert's Mission Pukuri Heritage Celebration took place recently, and it was a vibrant affair. Of course, the Heritage Pageant comes up on Wednesday. You can get your tickets from the Ministry of Amerindian Affairs, as well as right there at the National Cultural Center where the pageant will be held.

Of course, with that event on Wednesday, the pageant, the Heritage Pageant, one of the most anticipated events during Heritage celebrations, of course, that taking place on Wednesday. That wraps up the month of celebrations. Of course, there are activities in the regions that continue into the month of October.

Also happening this week, it is the University of Guyana's School of Graduate Studies and Research. They will host its fourth Graduate Research Symposium from Wednesday, September 30 to October 2, that's Friday, at the Ramada Princess Hotel.

If you are a graduate student, a researcher, an industry stakeholder, policymaker, this is something that you would be interested in. And of course, you can register to attend both in person and as well as online.

Of course, we learned that over the weekend, on a much more somber note, that Calypso Titan, the Mighty Sparrow, passed at the age of 91. Of course, we'll be talking a little bit more about that later on in the afternoon. But coming up at 15:30, you can expect a special feature in honor of World Tourism Day, which we celebrated just yesterday. And the feature is called Discover Guyana. I'm Tara Lynn Harris. Have yourself a great rest of your Monday.

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2: Between the vast blue of the Atlantic Ocean and the deep green heart of South America lies a land shaped by water, sun, and spirit. It's a place where ancient rivers carve paths through thick green forests, where golden savannas stretch as far as the eye can see, framed by blue mountains that touch the clouds. Here, long wooden boats slide across quiet brown rivers. Howler monkeys greet the morning sun from high treetops, and giant sea turtles return to warm sandy shores under the night sky. In the bustling coastal towns, colorful wooden markets echo with laughter, fresh spices, and the rhythmic beat of local music. History sits on every street corner, carved into old timber and carried in the stories passed down through generations. It's a country of breathtaking raw beauty, where nature still runs wild and six distinct cultures come together as one family. A place of ancient legends, giant waterfalls, and warm, welcoming smiles. This is Guyana. Now, Guyana is small in population but huge in natural beauty. It's the only English-speaking country in South America. From vibrant streets filled with history to peaceful indigenous villages tucked high in the mountains, Guyana is a destination waiting to be discovered. Spanning across our three historical counties, Essequibo, Demerara, and Berbice, Guyana's rich landscape unfolds from coastal cities to the deep interior. Today, our journey takes us straight into the heart of these regions as we zero in on Georgetown, Linden, Maracaibo, Mabaruma, Irukurama, Napi, and Cato. Come with me as we explore a few of the most fascinating and least known places in Guyana, guided by the voices of the people who call them home. Our journey begins in Georgetown, the capital city, located right where the Demerara River meets the Atlantic Ocean. Georgetown is filled with old wooden buildings, bustling market stalls, and green open parks. Our first stop is the beating heart of the city, Stabroek Market.
3: Stabroek Market is a metal edifice located in the capital city of Georgetown, Guyana. In 1842, the Georgetown Council designated the current location of the market on Water Street, thus officially recognizing it as a market, but was already serving in such a capacity for quite some time. The market was designed and constructed by Edge Moore Iron Company of Delaware, USA. Construction of iron and steel structure was done between 1880 and 1881. Designed by engineer and American Nathaniel McKay, this market covered an area of about 7,000 square meters. Though the architectural style is exclusive, the iron structure and the prominent clock tower is reminiscent of the Victorian era. The Stabroek Market area could be easily considered the busiest such place in the city, always bustling with people and activities. It is a central hub for taxis and minibuses and boats that transport people and goods from towns and villages along the Demerara River. Today, Stabroek Market is widely known to be the biggest market location in Guyana, where many sellers go to make a living. Every type of business owner has made a mark in Stabroek Market. Jewelry and clothing from farm produce. There's a different culture from the other markets, and most produce come from the farmlands of the Demerara, Essequibo, and Pomeroon rivers. Stabroek Market is located in the middle of the town, where many other major business houses surround its tall, easily recognizable structure, known as its clock, located at the top of the building. Georgetown is known for many other major attractions. But Stabroek Market is one of its kind, and it will always be known by all Guyanese as one of the greatest markets in Georgetown.
4: My name is Tasha Bishop. 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But it's great. Business is great.
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4: Oh, I'm at this market over 40 years. 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

0: well over a century.
1: The cathedral was named after St. George, a soldier saint who had been selected by the Norman kings to be their patron saint. The cathedral was opened on March 26, 1893. Strategically constructed on a small green oval straddling on North Road, this cathedral is one of the most distinctive buildings of the city's landscape. The present cathedral is the fourth church constructed. The first St. George's was built on the site where the St. George's High School now stands between 1810 and 1811. It was described by the renowned historian James Rodway as a neat wooden building. However, by the 1830s, the church was deemed too small even with the extensions and plans for the construction of a new church were drawn up. The present site was chosen for this new church, which was built of brick and opened in June 1824. A faulty foundation caused the church to be considered as unsafe as the brick structure came apart at the seams. It was condemned in 1877. A temporary structure was erected on the grounds of the present deanery between 1877 and 1892. Was the site for the third St. George's. It was during this time that plans were in train for the design and ultimately construction of a larger cathedral, which would accommodate the large congregation of the church. Among the architects who submitted designs was Nathaniel Mackay, the architect of Stabroek Market. His design, it is said, was to build a cathedral entirely of metal, as had been the case with Stabroek Market. However, it was designed by Mr. Arthur Bloomfield, a British architect, that was chosen as the final design for the cathedral. His original plans for a cathedral to be constructed of stone was rejected on account of the cost and the poor soil condition of the site. To meet the requirements of the recommendations specified, Bloomfield submitted a new design, one of timber. Built mainly of local hardwood, greenheart, and English oak, this cathedral with its flying buttresses, vaulted ceilings, traceried windows is reminiscent of the Gothic cathedrals which were constructed in Europe during the 12th century. The church's floor plan is designed in the shape of a cruciform. Internally, the black and white effect complement the decorations of the cathedral's magnificent wrought iron chancel screen, which has been described as intricate as old lace. The stained glass windows, which depict biblical scenes as the eastern end of the cathedral flooding the interior with multicolored spectrums of light. Other decorative features include a marble font and a wrought iron pulpit.
0: After taking in the historic architecture, visitors look for peace.
2: We're having a picnic here at the Botanical Gardens, and it's a beautiful environment in nature, in the city, with the trees around and the grass, and the place is well kept by all the landscape staff trimming the trees and the grass, and it's quiet. You can hear the birds in the background, you can hear the animals in the zoo, some of like the monkeys, for example. So it's a peaceful environment and very close and accessible to persons in the city, and a nice way to spend the afternoon with your family.
3: My name is Chris James, and I'm here at the Botanical Gardens and the Georgetown Guyana Zoo. And one thing I like about both areas is that it's so serene. You could come here and you could relax. You could vibe. You could actually chill. You could get your drink and sit back. You can enjoy the scenery about the nature of the grass and the animals. And one thing about me, I love animals. I love jaguars. I love pumas. I love parrots. I left here as a kid. I used to live here as a kid, and I went to the States. So one thing my granny, Shirley James, had, she had two parrots. And they used to talk. They actually used to curse, too. That's another story. But I actually came back. You know, she's deceased now, so rest in peace to Shirley James, my grandmother. She's deceased, and I came back to the zoo, actually, to see the parrots that

0: 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It's not the same. It's not the parrot, but it's the same kind of parrots. I hope for everybody to come when they come to Georgetown, or if they live in Guyana, come to the botanical gardens and the Georgetown Zoo and enjoy nature.
1: My experience with the botanical gardens started years ago, and I was probably still a teenager. I used to come in here for the peace and quiet. We can sit, you can read, you can study, and that kind of stuff. And then even after I went into the world of work, I would still make time to come here for the same reason, peace and quiet. But then as you get older, you meet people and you interact with people, and then you start to see things, you know, differently. In the city is one way, and when you come in here, you get peace and quiet.
2: Leaving the coast behind, we head inland along the Demerara River to Linden, Guyana's second largest town. Linden has a proud industrial history. For over 100 years, it has been the center of Guyana's bauxite mining industry. Today, visitors come not just for its history, but to see the unique landscape, including striking blue lakes formed in old mining pits.
3: The mining town of Linden has been branding itself as a one-stop destination for tourists. Given its unique geography and close proximity to the capital city, Linden is emerging as a popular destination for weekend getaways.
4: Since its establishment, Linden has been known as the mining town. However, the development of tourism in this beautiful area has made a significant impact on the economic development.
5: When people come, a lot of people come to see the Blue Lakes, but when they come, they venture into other areas and they see Linden is a lot more than just the Blue Lakes. That the perception and the feedback has changed over the years to a more positive one, and the feedback we're getting about Linden is phenomenal. People want to come, they invite various persons, and the thing is, Linden is literally just an hour and a half away from Georgetown. So you get to experience ecotourism, but almost within the heart of the city, because it's quite close to the capital city and it has so much to offer in a very, very unique ways.
3: Dion Anderson first established Elite Kayaking and Nature Tours during the pandemic in 2020. Since then, his company has been expanding and employing 6 permanent jobs. And now, tourists can book kayaking activities every weekend. Anderson and other tourism stakeholders have spearheaded the use of the waterways in Linden for recreational purposes such as the annual regatta on the Blue Lakes and the inter-school kayaking competition on the Demerara River at Paducah House. These activities have become major attractions for visitors. Linden Town Week is an annual calendar event that creates a buzz for local residents, and businesses are given a boost during the festivities. Local and international artists use the week to showcase their talents. More visitors mean an increased demand for accommodation. Wayne's World, an investment by Wayne Rodriguez, is often booked up most of the time.
6: When you come to Wayne's World, you have an opportunity to relax, enjoy nature, forget the getaway. All are welcome at Wayne's World, overseas guests, local guests. Anyone who wants a nice relaxation in the nature, here is a place to come.
3: The recently renovated Paducah House is a favorite destination for visitors.
4: The Wismar Bridge is one of only 2 bridges that spans the Demerara River. It was established in the year 1967 and was originally used to transport ore from Wismar and Christiansburg to a processing plant in Mackenzie.
3: One of the historical sites that you would want to visit while here in Linden is the Christiansburg Water Wheel, which was established sometime in the 1800s.
7: Linden is a very nice place. I wasn't born here, but I come. I get my husband and children here. And it's a very nice place not only to live, but to visit on tours. It has the Blue Lakes. It has the creek area. It get the Wutuka area where they plant fruits and vegetables to help sustain the people in Linden. I love Linden, and I will continue to live here until the Almighty ready for me.
8: When they come from Linden tourism, most people that I find since from the town daytime until when they come, like most people fall in love with the place. They say, well, I don't know really, but when they fall in love with the place, about, but this fall in love with Linden.
2: Now let's jump far to the northwest corner of Guyana, near the border with Venezuela, to a town called Mabaruma.
9: Guyana is rightly famous for the beauty of its interior, but Mabaruma in the northwest has been particularly blessed with an abundance of natural attractions, waterfalls, bird life, amarine communities, rivers, and marine creatures. You will find them all on this inland journey.
10: The unique hillside community of Mabaruma, over 200 years old, is perched on a scenic ridge overlooking a valley. The main avenue, lined with rubber trees that are over 100 years old, greets you on your arrival.
4: When you're in Mabaruma, there are many things that you can do. One of them, and one of the most exciting, is a day tour to the famous Kissing Rock. Take a short 20-minute paddle up the Mabaruma Creek.
10: Another exciting tour is a day tour to Husororo Waterfalls. Husororo is a Wara word which means running water, and there's a beautiful waterfall in the area. The Waraos are the oldest of the 9 indigenous groups in Guyana. They have forged their existence in swampy terrain, which affords them maximum opportunities for crabbing and fishing. They live in elevated huts. When river levels rise, they remain unaffected. Warao means canoe owner, and the Waraos are known as the best canoe builders among the Amerindians. The living conditions are not easy. It is a tough life, and they have learned to make do with very little. Nevertheless, the Waraos embody the tradition of Guyanese hospitality. They warmly welcome visitors.
11: Apart from its rivers, the wealth of Region 1 is its rich soil, and it is gearing up to propel a revolution against the importation of spices. Everything is grown here: nutmeg, black pepper, turmeric, and ginger.
2: 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We now travel into the center of the country, home to one of the last untouched rainforests on Earth, the Iwokrama Rainforest.
12: The Iwokrama Rainforest in Guyana. This is a place where the natural world reveals its most extraordinary secrets. Let's embark on an adventure to discover the hidden gems of this pristine environment. Picture yourself standing at the edge of the rainforest, a vast expanse of lush green stretching out before you. The Iwokrama Rainforest is one of the last untouched tropical forests on Earth. It's a living, breathing museum of biodiversity. As you step into the forest, the air becomes cooler and filled with the scent of rich, damp earth. The canopy above is a mosaic of leaves, filtering sunlight into a gentle green glow. Every step you take is accompanied by the symphony of nature, the calls of exotic birds, the rustling of leaves as tiny creatures scuttle about. Look closely, and you might spot the magnificent harpy eagle. With its striking crown of feathers and powerful talons, it's one of the most formidable birds of prey in the world. And just as impressive are the vibrant blue morpho butterflies, their iridescent wings shimmering like a living jewel in the dappled sunlight. But the Iwokrama Rainforest isn't just about its charismatic fauna. Beneath the canopy, the forest floor is a treasure trove of medicinal plants. Indigenous communities have relied on this ancient wisdom for generations, using these plants to treat everything from fevers to wounds. One of the true marvels of Iwokrama is the canopy walkway. Suspended high above the forest floor, it offers a bird's eye view of this incredible ecosystem. Up here, you can truly appreciate the scale and beauty of the rainforest, and perhaps catch a glimpse of the elusive jaguar. As the day ends, the forest transforms. The air is filled with the hum of insects and the distant roar of howler monkeys. The sky, painted in hues of orange and purple, signals the transition from day to night. It's a reminder of the delicate balance that sustains this vibrant ecosystem. Visiting the Iwakrama Rainforest is more than just an adventure. It's the perfect opportunity to connect with nature, to witness the wonders of the natural world up close, and to understand the importance of preserving these precious habitats for future generations.
2: Moving further south, the thick jungle opens up into wide golden grass plains framed by giant mountain ranges. This region is known as the Rupununi. Our next stop is Napi Village, an Amerindian community nestled at the foot of the Kanuku Mountains.
13: This village being named Napi was really named after the first settler to this place. So many years ago, he was actually the head of the group that first landed here many years ago. And since then, his name was Nabi, not Napi. Over time, this has been changed to Napi. No? So the real name was Nabi. Napi village comprises of two other satellites. Napi as the main, Parishara in the northeast, and Hayawa to the southwest. That makes up the entire Napi village. So in all, we should have over 2,000 people here. I think we have good potential for tourism. We have a beautiful community. We have some hospitable people here. We have a lot of stuff that I can still proudly say that, you know, some of these things still exist here. Some of the food processing we use are traditional. Like when we process our cassava, we use everything. Everything is what we do here. Our sifters, our squeezers, all these are done here. We also have the craft that is alive. We also have our dances, our songs.
14: We do farming, right? Mainly subsistence, but now we are trying to go more big time, meaning adding value to our products. We do like cassava, bitter cassava. We have furry and cassava products, like starch, cowslip, and we have plans to go into packaging, so that we can have better products.
2: Finally, we travel north into the Pacaraima Mountains to the village of Kato.
15: The peoples of Kato village in Region 8, Putara Siperuni, have established several tourism packages that allow persons to come and tour the area. To give tourists a full experience of tourism in Kato, Luana Augustus, a 24-year-old entrepreneur, launched the Patamon tour along with her partner, Jason. Together, the couple are allowing tourists to have several eco-friendly tourist attractions while in the village.
16: So one of the things was that we didn't need to be, but it would have been nice for us to be eco-friendly. And that is something that we had initially targeted, to be eco-friendly, to have conservation of our Patamuna language, to be a main part of what we're doing here at Patamuna Tours. So if you like the outdoors, if you like wild adventures, if you like to get your feet muddy, if you like the waters, if you like mountains, if you like breathtaking views, waterfalls, we are the perfect, you know, place to come. So usually we would start from Kopinang. We'll take a flight from Georgetown to Kopinang, and then we would spend the night in Kopinang. We tour Kopinang. There's a beautiful waterfall there, and we would interact with the locals, have meals there, and then the next day we would head over to Kato by ATV. And that journey alone, it's just amazing. There's so many things to see, the views, and then there's waterfalls that we would stop to. At, I would say about every hour or so, there's a waterfall. So there's a lot of waterfalls on this trip. So that's kind of one of the popular packages that we have. And then when you get here to Kato, it's very beautiful. So we have a lot of different viewpoints we would go to. And the locals, of course, they're very, very friendly.
15: In order to ensure that the people living in Kato are able to benefit from these tourist attractions, another business that was established is Kako Parasi. This is an eco-lodge business
16: The Eco Lodge allows persons to come and stay in the village close by the Cheong River, where they're able to bask in the beauty of the natural environments here in Kato Village.
2: From the historic streets of Georgetown to the towering canopy of Irukrama and up into the high mountains of Kato, Guyana is a place like no other. It is a nation built on rich history, vast nature, and warm, welcoming people. Whether you are looking for city culture, deep forest adventure, or mountain peace, Guyana has a story waiting for you. Thank you for joining us on this journey across the land of many waters.

Hi, good afternoon to you. Welcome down to the Voice of Guyana. Yes, it's that time when we get ready to spend at least some time together, having fun, doing something that is pleasant. For the most part, me facilitating your dreams. That's by way of music, of course. And even today, we're starting on a sad note. We're grateful that the man we're celebrating today is someone who gave us a whole lot of fun. Yeah, we're talking about the mighty Sparrow who passed yesterday. And that would have been at the age of 91, Slinger Francisco. Yes, we're talking here about 7 decades of really great storytelling in the musical art form, Calypso. And we hope that as we spend today, that we have at least a few contributions coming in with songs that he would have done and performed. Yes, we want to say good afternoon to each and every one of you. Trusting you had a terrific weekend and having a great day so far. The number to call is 226-4762. And I promise you, a little later on in the week, we will have a special on the life and work of the Mighty Sparrow. Yes, we'll work on that for you. Not worry about it. All right, you want to get in first? Because Kent Bussard, he is the first one up. And he's got 2 songs coming from Elvis Presley. My Baby Loves Me. It should be The Lady Loves Me. And Viva Las Vegas. Let's get into it. But before we do that, you want to start with one from the Mighty Sparrow. And I tell you what, Sparrow is, he was one of the Calypsonians that did not fear death. Yeah, well, there were rumors about him dying so many times. And Sparrow said, you know what? Okay, let me fix this. So he did a song, Sparrow Dead. Mm-hmm. And trust me, that was a hit. So we're going to start with that. Then we'll go into Kent Bussard's music. Up first, the Mighty Sparrow.

Yes, that's how we're getting into the program today. Who killed the sparrow? Well, he's now dead at 91. That song was done quite some moons ago with the rumors about him dying. And he came out with it saying to the public, well, listen, I'm still alive, doing my thing. Well, we've got so many great music, songs and performances from Sparrow. And even though he's gone, that will certainly live on. Let's get into the music. We have got up first Ken Pasad with two songs, both from Elvis Presley, Viva Las Vegas, and The Lady Loves Me. Let's go.

Yes, the music of Elvis Presley there starting us off. Two songs for Ken Posad. We had Viva Las Vegas and The Lady Loves Me. All right, into the music we go. We are really heading out. 16:13, the time. Radhika's up first with two songs, both from Sparrow. This is how we're getting into it. Gene and Dinah and Lying Excuses.

All right, that's for Radhika, taking her back many moons ago and saying to us, Sparrow is undoubtedly one of our favorites. And she's got Bob Marley as number two, but her number one is a Mighty Sparrow. We heard that. Lying Excuses and Gina and Dinah, that's for Radhika. Coming in next, we have got, it looks like, Vernie. Vernie is giving us another Sparrow. Let's take a break and take something in between. Vernie wouldn't mind. Chukira coming up with a double line on Richie. Let me see if we've got that lined up. Do we have that lined up? No, not quite yet. So we're still trying to get that lined up. All right, let's see who we can bring in quickly. We bring in Daniel. Daniel coming all the way there from Linden. He's asking for two. Stevie Wonder, A Place in the Sun, and Terry Nelson, Stranger on the Land. Following that, you're going to get back to Sparrow, heading to Vernie's Pieces. Saying good afternoon to Dom De Freitas and telling us that Mighty Sparrow was her husband's favorite. He was the guy that would give him some relaxing time in the afternoon. And here, let's get back to the music. Here comes Stevie Wonder, A Place in the Sun.

Yes, the music there of Terry Nelson there. Before that, we had Stevie Wonder, A Place in the Sun. That's for Daniel up there in Linden. Good afternoon to you, my friend. Moving on, we have got up the Palm Road we had, and we are heading there to Vernie's residence. Vernie, good afternoon. Two songs from Sparrow. She too is having fun this afternoon with the music of the Mikey Sparrow, May May, and Mr. Walker.

All right, that's the double day on Lionel Richie. I know Shakira would forgive me. Trying to squeeze everyone in, so you get at least three quarters of the song this afternoon. Up next is Loretta Voodoo, two songs. Roland Kipling's doing If Tomorrow Never Comes and A Minute of Your Time from Tom Jones.

All right, that was Tom Jones there doing A Minute of Your Time. And before that, we had Ronan Keepings doing If Tomorrow Never Comes. A good time to thank all those persons coming on board: Ken Prasad, Radhika, Don DeFreitas, Vernie, Jakira, Loretta Boudou, Danielle. And a final count goes out to Chalky. Wishing you all the best for the rest of the day, and of course, hopefully to see you tomorrow, be here with you. Chalk is dedicating these two songs to the mighty Sparrow. Though they're not Sparrow songs, these are songs he believes really speaks to the champion he was. Bob Marley doing Buffalo Soldier, and Matt Monroe, Born Free.

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8: President Dr. Mohamed Irfan Ali discusses Guyana's rapidly growing energy sector in a conversation with newsroom journalist Vashani Ragabir. The president speaks on the country's expanding energy industry, its development, and what it means for Guyana's future. We now bring you that conversation with President Dr. Mohamed Irfan Ali and Vashani Ragabir.
9: President, thank you for taking the time to chat with us today and for us to have this conversation focusing specifically on energy. A lot of things are happening in Guyana in relation to the energy sector, but just the first thing I think on everybody's mind, as I know you know very well, is just what's going on with GPL? And at the very basic level, Mr. President, when will we sort of be away from having blackouts?
10: So GPL is a complex challenge. Yeah. When we came into government in 2020, we spoke about the state of the infrastructure, the lack of investment for 5 years in maintenance, in transmission and distribution, and we embark on a journey to commence this critical investment. To complicate matters, there was a generation shortfall, and there were also a number of generators that needed either overhaul or were beyond their scheduled time for maintenance. There was very little spinning reserve in the system. Spinning reserve is that reserve that is there in case of a generator shutting down. And to complicate that, we had massive infrastructure transformation, which continues today, which required the movement of important transmission lines, the movement of cables, movement of new highways. This by itself required shutting down of the system. And then the increase in traffic and increase in incidents where poles were hit down, important distribution network were affected by different circumstances. All of these are the challenges that are as a result of what is taking place in the country. The pace of development, the pace of infrastructure, the pace of the expansion of the housing sector, the pace of the expansion of industrial development, manufacturing, the pace of demand for power on an old network, on a network that requires massive infrastructure improvement, but also expansion. So you have a generation capacity, you have a supply, a generation capacity issue, which is a supply issue. You have aging infrastructure, transmission lines that are not capable to carry what is required of them today. And we haven't talked distribution as yet, because distribution is also a challenge. We also have, and we must admit, an arcade system that need complete overhaul and modernization, our system of maintenance, our system of predictive analytics in terms of the lines, our system of continuous monitoring, specialized task force, human capability and assets, and all of this, whilst we have teams in there that are doing extraordinary work. There are gaps in this area also. Of course, in the initial year coming on, even to now, we have financing gaps, major financing gap. To fix the existing type of infrastructure, GPL is estimating, and that is just, that is not dealing with a 15-year plan. This is dealing with a 5-year plan, investment of close to $800 million. That is just transmission and distribution. We have been in discussions with a number of agencies, including Qatar, to see how we can expedite this. We also have major transmission lines, interconnection lines, that are under construction now that will bring a lot of ease to the system. That is the connection between the Borbis and the Demerara grid. That project should be completed in a couple of months. So there are some key infrastructure upgrades and investments. There is the gas-to-energy project, and there are other off-grid programs that we are working with. We are also now looking at different ideas and models, because you know we're going to cut the power, the cost per household by half. But we also want to incentivize the system. It is clear from all indication, from independent analysis, that the demand for power will increase by close to 140%. And with the type of investors' interest in Guyana, housing interest, you have all these community grounds that are coming on stream now that has to be powered. You're looking at a demand for power going up maybe by 300% in the medium term. So even as we build out, there'll be need for more and more and more power. However, we're talking about a deep water port. We're talking about all of this will also bring opportunity for the Borbis development on the second gas project. Now, this also offers us as policymaker that ability to be innovative, given that the demand is going to continue to grow. And also we want household to have reduced costs. And we are contemplating different ideas. You know, some countries have the rebate program on solar, the grid tie-in program. So there are a number of other initiatives that we are looking at to incentivize the household at a household level that will bring them even further savings. and create other fiscal incentives for them to be self-generating, but in a renewable way, because we also have our renewable targets that we have to meet. So the next 6 months is critical for the existing challenge. I can tell you, we have now concluded a technical assessment of Essequibo that would require investment in maintenance overhaul. That's 27 megawatts of power, 25 to 27 megawatts of power. We have 4.5 megawatts of power that we're looking to interlink in the grid at critical areas. That is standalone kind of interlink, and we are looking at the additional power that will be required to the end of the year and where that is coming from. Because in the next 3 months, by compulsion, we will have to take generating capacity out of the system for overhaul and maintenance. Mm-hmm. Now, sometimes you may take a system out for maintenance and then you have a long lead item that has to be replaced. And that is the problem when you misschedule maintenance period and overhaul period. The long lead items become problematic. So the next 6 months is key. We are hoping to ensure that we stabilize and to have the gap in the technical expertise in GPL also fixed.
9: Mm-hmm. And that's where Into Energy and its recommendations come
10: into Energy, its recommendations, and even looking beyond Into Energy now to our development partners to see how we can further strengthen the management and technical capacity.
9: Yeah. Mr. President, you say the next 6 months are critical. What would you say directly to citizens all across the country who, as you mentioned at your press conference, are frustrated about what's happening?
10: I would say I am frustrated myself, but we are in the seat where we have to find the solutions. It's a complex issue, but we have to find a solution, and we are finding the solution. Listen, we're going to make the investments. We're going to make all the investment necessary. It's not only about the household, about people. It's about industries, businesses, manufacturing. It's about telecommunication. It's about the hotels. It's about every aspect of national life. I will say very frankly that we are not satisfied. We definitely are not pleased with the performance now, but it's a complex issue, and we will do all that is necessary to ensure that we fix this problem.
9: Looking ahead, Mr. President, of course, the Wales Gas to Energy project is expected to help the system, but we already know that you're contemplating a second power plant and a second gas to energy project in Berbice. Where is the government at with that?
10: Now, the forest power plant, the commitment from Linseca is to have forest power by the end of by December. So our focus is to have that project completed. We have we are now evaluating the submissions for the second power plant at Wales. But already those two, when everyone come on the grid, that power is gone. We're talking about building out data center infrastructure. We're talking about looking at the fertilizer plant, the power that will be needed there. The gas bottling plant, and that those two are at Wales, but the larger urea plant in because I believe that whilst we have to monetize the gas as quickly as possible in Barbies, the only way we can build long-term wealth, long-term opportunity, long-term jobs, long-lasting jobs, is if we bring that gas onshore and develop the downstream industry. And that is the technical advice I've been getting from everyone, whether it's in Qatar, whether it's in the UAE, whether it's in Saudi Arabia, whether it's from the US, all the technical people have said to me that we need to bring the gas onshore to maximize the downstream potential, to create new industries, have the aluminium plant that gives real possibility, and build out that whole industry. It has to happen. Mm-hmm. We have now the studies going on for the refinery. That also would add to the structure and the broadness of our energy sector.
9: Mm-hmm. Mr. President, of course, you mentioned the fertilizer plant and the data center at Wales. Are those projects waiting on the second power plant, or that will go ahead with the completion of the first power plant?
10: Well, these are projects that have lag time. You know, you have to have the proof of concept. You have to have the financing. You have to start land preparation. And then the build-out period alone might be 24 months. So by then, you have the second power plant in play, construction commencing, and hopefully completing, learning from all of the experiences that we have had in the forest power plant. So I think it will go simultaneously.
9: Okay. Mr. President, you hinted at this at your press conference, and as I have the opportunity, I want to ask about it. The Amaila Falls Hydropower Project, of course, the nation has been waiting on that project for quite some time. What is happening with it?
10: So we have received some bids, a lot of submissions, very good companies, and it's at the evaluation stage now. So as soon as that evaluation is completed, I have instructed that we move to negotiate with the best ranked bidders and who give us the best possibility. As you know, this is a design build finance. This is a power purchase agreement. They have to agree to the terms that make economic sense for us and will meet the energy costs that we want to deliver to the people of this country. So we're going through that process now at the evaluation.
9: Yes, Mr. President. And of course, with all the investments in the energy sector, you also want to have the refinery, as you mentioned, and the fuel storage facilities, both, as you've mentioned, critical infrastructure needed. Mr. President, are those projects moving ahead?
10: All of the projects are going to move ahead. As I said, you have the Amaila Falls in evaluation, the second power plant at evaluation, the Barbies study being completed. We have Bechtel doing work on the deepwater port, ongoing work right now as I speak to you. We have direct interests from Qatar, U.S. Exim already, UKEF in the investment of these transformative infrastructure. We have great interest in the call centers and also in urea plant for Barbies. The fertilizer plant for Wales is on the evaluation. The gas bottling plant is also on the evaluation. So within the next, I would say, 4 to 6 weeks, all of these will come out of that evaluation and we will be in a position to announce investors' investment and where we're going. And that will be another flurry of activity.
9: Mr. President, you speak about all of these projects, but perhaps could you tell us what is your overall vision for the energy sector?
10: Well, our energy we will become eventually a net producer of energy. Not only, I'm not speaking about a grid here alone, but if we are able to interconnect northern Brazil to Guyana, and we have a strong enough storage facility that can not only give us security for 8-9 months, but also give us opportunity to supply northern Brazil. That creates its own ecosystem, transport, logistics, handling, movement to northern Brazil back. And already, when you have that type of activity, we are seeing interest now in companies wanting to set up shipyards in Guyana, bringing more of the maritime business to Guyana. When you look at our current look at the current numbers. It's maybe hundreds of millions of dollars in maritime opportunity if we can have the maritime opportunity and shipping opportunities here operated out of Guyana. So these are all investors and investment that is available. People are ready to discuss with us, and we're going to pursue as much of it as possible. And our objective is to create as much opportunities as we can for Guyanese ownership, Guyanese participation, but Guyanese benefit at the end of the day.
9: Mr. President, can you also tell us about your regional partnerships? You mentioned northern Brazil, but what about Trinidad, Suriname? I see Barbados and Jamaica also, and Grenada, trying to be players in the oil and gas sector. Tell us about those regional partnerships.
10: Well, the region is getting very active when it comes to the energy sector, and I hope our local private sector and Guyanese are paying attention. You have new exploration going on in Trinidad and Tobago. You have the possibility of a large-scale gas project at Dragon Field between Venezuela and Trinidad. We have an agreement that has been signed, apparently, I've not seen it, between Venezuela and Suriname. We are also discussing how the refinery can be integrated with investment from Dominican Republic, Barbados having a play in it also for refinery, for refined products and their own energy security. and wider integration with the rest of the Caribbean. We also have to look at where gas would play in all of this. The refueling port for cruise ships, where a refueling port is best positioned. How do we be part of that, that the business opportunity that comes from that? So it's a very active energy landscape in the region, and you know, it will be competitive.
9: Yeah.
10: It will require a lot of negotiations and integration, but definitely Guyana, we must position ourselves central to this hub that is being created across the region.
9: Any of those partners looking to you for support, advice, anything like that?
10: Yeah, we have been having a very strong conversation across the spectrum. A lot of those in the region also want to partner with us, but we have to look at the entire ecosystem. And I hope that the energy conference next year would pay a lot of attention to regional energy integration and to have specific session dealing with the region as a whole, looking at all of the possibilities in the region and how we maximize and optimize those possibilities.
9: Mr. President, and just one more on this topic. On the Berbice side of things, I know you were very keen on partnerships with Suriname. Are those conversations still ongoing?
10: Yeah, well, we have a framework that is guiding our conversation with Suriname. The next meeting is supposed to be in Guyana. So we are hoping that the Suriname government will, you know, be at the next meeting. We can finalize the date for that meeting and advance some of these discussions, because not only on energy and natural resources, but on environmental services, biodiversity services, the bauxite, and, of course, critical infrastructure for connectivity. Those are key elements of the Guyana-Suriname joint platform.
9: And also the deep water port?
10: Well, yeah, we're going ahead with the deep water port.
9: Mm-hmm.
10: So that's without a doubt.
9: Okay. Okay, Mr. President, as we wrap up this this interview focusing on energy and major projects, I wanted to talk about, you mentioned at your press conference, the two big mining projects coming on stream and what that might mean for our power generation or electricity grid. Could you tell us more about that?
10: So I've been looking at the two large gold mining operations that is coming on stream. When you look at each of those operations, it would require about 85 megawatts of power. Now, with gas, when you capsule gas, it gives an opportunity to reduce the carbon footprint on mining. So that's an opportunity there. So if you look at those two mines, and let's say they need 80 megawatts, it's such 160 megawatts. Now, that 160 megawatts can be supplied by self-generation, which is heavy fuel oil or diesel. But they can also be linked to the Amalis Falls project. So that is just two, and we have other exploration that is going on. So it tells you that even in the mining sector, the need for power and is growing enormously. So whether it's self-generating, whether it is from the grid, whether it's from standalone system, or from new development that we'll bring on stream, it tells about the national demand for power. If you look at, and we have to calculate this, the quantum of power that is self-generated in mining, in forestry, in bauxite, and you add that to the national power demand, it gives you a greater understanding as to the magnitude of use of power in the country and the growth also.
9: Mr. President, finally, candidly, do you ever feel like the demand for power is too much?
10: No, I believe that understanding the pace of development and what lies ahead of us is only going to get, the demand is only going to get greater. But I believe that we need to have an authority that is more agile, more flexible, more proactive, dynamic, and has the technical managerial skill set that is required in this period of rapid transformation and period of stability.
9: Thank you very much, Mr. President.
10: Thank you very much.
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0: When last have you read a story or a book?
1: A book is a gift that you can open again and again. And we have to make it our duty to make sure that reading stays a fundamental part of our lives. To commemorate Education Month, NCN is encouraging you to send us a one-minute clip reading a story or a passage. This is open to all age groups and to anyone across the length and breadth of Guyana, from Mabaruma to the Pacaraimas, and in any dialect. 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

0: very good day to you. Welcome to another program of From Word to Word. Robin Leodad here. We've got this word innocuous today. I-N-N-O-C-U-O-U-S. Innocuous may seem like a big word, but it's closely related to a more familiar word. That familiar word, innocent, we know that, innocent. And innocuous shares a few of the connotations of innocent. Innocuous is actually made up of two separate Latin roots, in, which is a prefix normally meaning a negative, not, and nocuous, N-O-C-U-U-U-S, harmful, that last part, harmful. In English, innocuous has retained the sense of the roots, hence it means not harmful, not offensive. It often used to describe persons or situations that some may brand as harmful and offensive, but they're not. So usually when they come up and you say that person might be making trouble, oh no, that's an innocuous person. That situation is innocuous. It cannot spill out into any difficulty for us. Well, here's the typical use of the word. His comments about there being some value in drug use were innocuous, and in no way meant to support those who peddle marijuana and all of these things to young people. So it was just a thought. The Latin root nocuous, harmful, has given us at least two other words in the English language. One very well known, the other used less often. Noxious. Noxious is one of these words, and it means nocuous, not spelt like the Latin, but spelt with an X, Noxious. It means harmful, poisonous, very unpleasant. The other word is innocent. One of the earliest meanings of innocent in the 1500s was doing no evil. Also meant free from moral wrong or sin or guilt. Many of these meanings, they still retain today the word innocent, because if you look in the dictionary, there are a number of meanings for innocent, not just not guilty, but innocent, someone who is inexperienced, who is not crafty in the ways of the world, etc. So innocent, we probably might deal with innocent in a separate program, because it's a useful word to remember where it started, what it means today, and the breadth, the depth and breadth of the word. Let's close with this quote from Julius Charles Hare, who said, "The greatest truths are the simplest, and so are the greatest men and women," I might add, meaning they're simple, they don't get complicated, and they don't show off themselves on others. So the greatest truths are the simplest, and so are the greatest men and women. That's it for today. Join us next time for another program of From Word to Word.
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2: Hello, I'm Celia Hatton, and this is the newsroom on the BBC World Service. Let's begin with a developing story here in the UK. Five men...

0: release bail. The men are all aged 23 to 25 from London and are British citizens. They were arrested in the early hours of Sunday morning after a tip-off from a local villager. Three vans were investigated by a military explosives robot, but it seems that no significant bomb was found, and this afternoon the head of counter-terrorism policing, Lawrence Taylor, said the men had been released.
1: To be very clear, this does not mean that the investigation is over. They are subject to stringent conditions on their movement and contact with others. They absolutely remain under investigation as we explore multiple lines of inquiry. Be assured we are considering this from every possible angle, including that this may be actively committed by proxies or individuals either knowingly or unknowingly working on behalf of a foreign state.
0: One of the villagers who dialed 999 in the early hours of Sunday morning has described the call. She's asked not to be named.
2: I said something along the lines of, I can tell they're not locals, but that was more because of their behaviour than their appearance. It was dark, and also I was dazzling them with my headlights. So I was seeing them with this like dark background. I just got a very quick impression. But the first thing I really noticed was that most of their faces were covered.
0: Despite the release of the suspects, the Prime Minister, Andy Burnham, still chaired a meeting of the Government Emergency Committee, COBRA. Counter-terrorism detectives said they were still keeping an open mind on the investigation and any link it may have to global events such as the US bombing of Iran. Today, the Iranian embassy in London categorically rejected any link between Iran and the incident. It all makes the assertion of the US President Donald Trump that the men were looking to do big damage a bit of a mystery. Security around RAF Fairford, which has been used by the US to attack Iran, had been stepped up in the days before the arrests, but now all five men have been released on bail.
3: Daniel Sanford. Let's go now to Ukraine's capital, Kyiv. It's been hit by wave after wave of Russian attacks in the last few months. Moscow's been using fast jet-powered drones to get past Ukrainian defences. And today, a fresh assault on Kyiv hit a historic target, the country's National Academy of Sciences. The mayor of Kyiv, Vitaly Klitschko, visited the scene of the attack.
4: We see the historical building. It's the National Academy of Science of Ukraine was destroyed, the historical center of Kyiv. It's terror.
3: Well, our world affairs correspondent Paul Adams, who's also in Kyiv, reported from that same location shortly after the academy building was hit.
5: So the fire has been raging here for quite a long time now. This is one of Kyiv's most venerated academic institutions. It's the National Academy of Sciences. We're right in the middle of the city, right in the middle of the day. An eyewitness caught the drone strike as it came down out of a clear blue sky and landed straight on top of the building. There was a huge plume of black smoke that billowed out of the building for quite some time afterwards, and we could see members of staff desperately trying to get out of the windows as this smoke billowed out from behind them.
3: Well, Paul's since relocated to a safe place from where he joins us live now. Paul, tell us more about that attack and the significance of that hit on Ukraine's National Academy of Sciences.
5: Well, you know, Celia, whether or not the Russians intended to hit the academy is open to question because, you know, these drones are sometimes precise and sometimes not. Sometimes they're knocked off course by air defences. But this appears to have been a very, very direct hit. The video that was shot by an eyewitness showing the quite advanced drone plummeting straight into the building. It injured a former head of the National Security Council and killed one of his assistants. But it's not clear why the Russians targeted this, except that it is symbolic, and it is in the heart of the city, and something that clearly sort of represents something to the people of Kyiv. They hold their scientists in high regard. And this will have struck them as a particularly egregious assault.
3: Mm. Paul, you were reporting from the scene, as we've heard, and then there were fears of a second strike. Tell us what happened. You were told to move away?
5: Yes, we were in fact talking to the mayor, Vitaly Klitschko, and he was clearly agitated, and his staff were telling him to move away because of this.

0: danger of what they call a double tap, where sometimes emergency services arrive on the scene and then there is a second strike. So a lot of us moved into an underground car park along with rescue workers. That moment passed fairly quickly, but then was repeated because then there was a second strike on a building probably about half a mile away, and we walked across town to that scene where there's another huge fire raging and more smoke pouring into the sky. And while we were there, we could hear other explosions and air defense units firing into the sky. And so we all moved undercover again for a short while. And I have to say, as we were in there, and we heard a very loud explosion while we were in there, we were surrounded by really exhausted members of the fire service. I mean, they have been working around the clock for a month now with these utterly relentless attacks. And clearly today what we saw was an emergency system absolutely stretched to the limit by these Russian attacks. And that clearly is part of the point of why Russia is continuing to do this, to try and demoralize and exhaust the city.
1: Paul, thank you. Paul Adams speaking to us live from Kyiv. Now, let's turn our minds to spaceflight and a very dramatic day of events for SpaceX, the private space exploration firm that's been developing the world's largest and most powerful rocket. Today, that Starship rocket completed a key milestone in test flight by orbiting the Earth for about 3 hours. Well, it wasn't all perfect, though. The Starship ended its mission earlier than planned before an explosive splashdown in the Pacific Ocean. But let's take you back to the crucial moment earlier in the day's events, a burn of the engines needed to hit the speed and trajectory required to get the craft into orbit around the Earth.
2: It's going to burn for just about 19 seconds. Burn 2 is started. Single Raptor still lit, doing the work to push us into orbit.
3: 2 shut down.
2: Burn 2 shut down. No alerts or alarms on the board. That's always a great thing to hear.
4: On circuit. Starship is orbital.
2: Successful orbital insertion burn. Starship is in orbit.
1: The spacecraft's 14th flight was seen as a critical test for Elon Musk's ambitions in space. So how successful was it? Our science reporter is Georgina Rannard.
5: What we just heard there was this quite dramatic moment only about 20 minutes after the rocket blasted off from the launch pad in Texas. It's an absolutely huge rocket. With the booster and the Starship capsule combined, it was more than 100 metres. It blasted off. That was successful. Lots of cheers. There's always a bit of uncertainty. Can it actually go? Will the weather be okay? And then after about 20 minutes, one of the engines hadn't fired. We could hear in the SpaceX command centre there was this debate of whether they would decide to continue with the mission to send it into orbit. Until now, all of the Starship test flights have been suborbital. They haven't gone that extra distance. Today, it reached about 170 miles above Earth. And they, you know, clearly they did decide to send it into orbit and take that risk. It then did a loop of the Earth. We did expect it to make 6 loops of Earth over a 9-hour flight. But after, I think it was about an hour and a half, we heard SpaceX say, we're going to cut that short and it will just be a 3-hour flight with 2 loops of Earth. And then they decided to bring it home for its splashdown earlier than planned. We don't really know why. There was some speculation that the craft was looking a bit ropey, as one person said. It landed in the Pacific Ocean in quite a big fireball, actually. It was very, very dramatic.
1: Interesting. A lot of drama, a big spectacle. But what's the actual purpose of this mission? Why is SpaceX pouring so much energy and presumably money into all of this?
5: Well, exactly. You know, it is a great thing to watch, but what is the point of sending this huge capsule into Earth's orbit? This is part of their work, I guess, with NASA, the US Space Agency, who will be relying on SpaceX to provide crafts and vehicles for the next phase of their Artemis moon mission. The US has this goal to return humans to the moon as early as 2030. They would like it to be even earlier, if possible. But they're using SpaceX as one of the private contractors to deliver vehicles. Starship itself, this new generation rocket, will be used to deliver craft and then eventually humans back to the moon's surface. So this flight today was really a test of, can SpaceX take it to the next level in the development of this rocket, which should be pivotal in the future, and provide safe and reliable flights? this wasn't a perfect flight, but SpaceX have always been relatively open about the fact that they try and experiment rather than playing it safe. And that is really the bigger picture here. You know, it's a great piece of engineering, but SpaceX are trying to prove to NASA that they have the capacity and the engineering to develop this massive rocket.
1: How open are SpaceX officials about their successes and their failures? Can we expect that we'll find out more about what went wrong or what went so right with this flight as time unfolds?
5: They do make a show of being quite transparent. So they have these live streams of the whole mission. I've covered ones before when clearly there's been errors or faults on the flight, and I've seen sort of flaps coming off of a spacecraft. And SpaceX do broadcast that live with a lot of commentary. They like to say that they're very transparent. Of course, we can't know everything that's happened. So, you know, perhaps they're being very transparent about what they want to reveal. But by and large, they are a bit different to some of the perhaps older private companies who may not always want to reveal exactly what's gone wrong.
1: Georgina Ranard. You're listening to The Newsroom on the BBC World Service. To Nigeria now, the growing threat of kidnapping for ransom is a serious problem there. Increasingly, people in or near schools or mosques and those in rural communities are targeted by armed gangs. Over the weekend, more than 80 people were seized in two separate kidnappings in two different states in the north of the country. And police have also found bones of at least 20 people they believe may be victims of earlier abductions. The BBC's Makuachi Okafor is in Lagos, and he joins me now. Makuachi, I realize information about these most recent kidnappings is scarce, but what do we know?
3: Okay, so I have spoken to the police in Niger State, which is at the north central region, and also to police in Zamfara, which is neighboring Niger in the northern, upper northern part. The police said that more than 20 people were taken in Niger State. Didn't give a specific number, and that's because they say they're still searching the area, the villages where this attack happened. While the police in neighboring Zamfara said they couldn't give a specific number, but local media and residents' reports have said in Niger State over 40 people were taken, and very similarly in Zamfara State, over 40 people were taken. I'll give a bit of context. It's quite no more so much of news, you know, hearing about kidnapping in northern part of Nigeria, but we're seeing a spread of these kidnaps going not just from the northern part into the central and now down south. And just about a few weeks ago, in Niger State, which is the central part of Nigeria, reports say over 500 people were taken in villages near a mosque. Now, the police hasn't confirmed this, but residents say many people were taken. While the police confirmed an attack didn't happen, they couldn't give a number. So it kind of paints a picture how this is spreading.
1: Okay, so it's spreading. What's the reaction in Nigeria and what are the authorities doing?
3: There's been palpable fear. You know, most people can't even travel by road anymore because they are very worried. And those who can afford to fly, and people who live in rural areas, are kind of left with, you know, whatever they see, they will take. Farmers are being abducted on their way to farm. People are abducted in the marketplace. Now, authorities say they've stepped up efforts to clamp down on insurgency and these kidnappings, but it's still happening across many parts of the country.
1: And briefly, police have found bones. What can you tell us?
3: Oh, yeah, that happened in Abia State. Now, the police have said they think that those are tied to people whose bodies were left in that area. Now, sometimes when families can't pay ransom, because these kidnappers request for ransom, they sometimes either kill the people they've abducted or leave them enough without food or water until they die off in the forest. Oh, wow. So until their families come to save them, they might just die there.
1: Oh, thanks for speaking to us. That was Makuachi Okafor speaking to us from Lagos. Allegations have been reported in Israeli media that just a month before Israel's forthcoming parliamentary election, the Prime Minister Benjamin Netanyahu secretly visited the United Arab Emirates. News of the alleged visit comes amid an uproar in Israel over a newspaper report saying the UAE had warned Mr. Netanyahu that Hamas was planning to carry out a major armed operation against Israel, and that the warning came just days before the October 7th attacks. Reports in Israel now say the Israeli leader's trip to the UAE on Sunday was to ask its president, Sheikh Mohammed bin Zayed Al Nahyan, to deny the reports that Mr. Netanyahu had been warned about the Hamas threat. Our Middle East correspondent Yulan Nell joined us from Jerusalem.
6: According to Israel's Channel 12, which broke this report, it says that Mr. Netanyahu and his entourage took a number of different private planes in order to make the journey to the United Arab Emirates, and that they stayed there for some 4 hours, that the aim of the visit was to have a one-on-one meeting with Mohammed bin Zayed, the Emirati president. And, you know, this has not been confirmed by the Israeli Prime Minister's office nor by the Emirati Foreign Ministry, but there are several Israeli media that are quoting a senior Israeli official who's told them that indeed this trip did happen. And then there's that intriguing report from the Associated Press, which is quoting two sources who are briefed on this trip, it says, and saying that the trip took place specifically for Mr. Netanyahu to ask MBZ, as the Emirati leader is known by his initials, to deny these reports that continue to circulate in Israel, saying that MBZ gave Mr. Netanyahu a warning in September 2023, so really not very long before the Hamas-led deadly attacks of the 7th of October, saying that the then leader of Hamas, Yahya Sinwar, was indeed planning a major operation. And Mr. Netanyahu reported to have responded calmly to that. The implication is that he didn't follow up on this warning. Now, he has strenuously denied that that is the case, and he has threatened to sue the Haaretz newspaper for defamation.
1: Yulan Nell. Tensions are running high again on the border between North and South Korea. Last week, three South Korean military officers were injured by an explosion in what's known as the Demilitarized Zone, or DMZ. Today, South Korea has said that incident was probably caused by North Korean landmines. I've been finding out more from our global affairs reporter, Pete Ross.
7: It's the preliminary findings of this investigation that we learnt earlier today. A joint investigation between Seoul and the United Nations has found that the devices used in these explosions, in their words, are very likely North Korean. And they point to some key aspects of their investigation as to why they think that's the case. First of all, they say that the substances used in the mines, TNT, while used in South Korean mines, there is also the absence of what they call metal fragments, which are used in domestic mines. Also, they say the lethal blast radius, as it's described, of South Korean mines is something like 20 metres. These explosions, which happened last week, are much smaller. There's also witness testimony about the type of flames. There's topographical evidence that would suggest that the landscape around them changed very recently. And I think that's a key point. We're talking about the DMZ here. It's one of the most fortified borders on either side in the world, but no one should be going in there and placing mines there now. Perhaps post the Korean War in the 1950s, there would be old devices, but along with these characteristics I've just outlined, and then there's topographic evidence, they suggest this is a new thing that has happened recently.
1: Interesting, this happened at the DMZ. It's a fascinating place. What more can you tell us about the state of the DMZ now, and indeed the state of relations between North and South Korea?
7: Well, I think it's interesting you mentioned that, Celia, because it's a bit of a bellwether for relations between the two. It was established in 1953, the armistice with the South Korean War. The two sides are still technically at war, and it dissects the peninsula almost halfway. There have been times when relations have been good. There was even at one point in 2007 when a railway line was established, supposed to connect the two countries for the first time in 50 years. That quickly came to an end. And there's incidents like this have occurred in the past. In 2015, there were similar incidents with mines which caused injury to South Korean personnel. So when relations are good, things are quiet on the DMZ. If you're a South Korean, you can go there as a tourist. I've been myself. You know, you can go on a tour. So there's this kind of duality that on the one side, for South Koreans at least, it is seen as a tourist attraction at times. But when relationships or when relations go bad between the two, as they are now, then you have incidents like you have last week.
1: Pete Ross speaking to me there. And last, here on the newsroom, we love an animal story with a happy ending. A small barn owl who was discovered lost, flying over 100 kilometres out at sea, has been nursed back to full health and can now be released back into the wild. The bird of prey is lucky to have survived, but was rescued thanks to a chance encounter on the water with the British Army's offshore racing team. Joe Black takes up the story.
8: 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Received your last. 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Over.
9: Humber Coast Guard, this is Case to RB. Yes, we're transferring a barn owl. That's repeat, a barn owl.
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3: With the news at this time, I am Mark Watson. Good evening to you. First, the lead stories. MV Burima accused remain behind bars as defense makes court submissions. Prosecution objects to lengthy cross-examination of police witness in Mohammed extradition case. Akash Singh pleads guilty to manslaughter in Henry Boy's case. In Chile, president unveils $1.3 billion plan to create 100,000 jobs. And internationally, UK tries to stop Trump's diesel export ban. 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And now the news in detail. The captain and two crew members of the members charged in connection with the MV Burima tragedy have been further remanded in custody. Kevin Price, Rondell Dwayne Roberts, and Delon Granderson appeared virtually before the Charity Magistrates Court on Monday and were remanded until October 12. The three men are charged with the murder in connection with the July 18 sinking of the MV Burima, which claimed lives of 73 people, while 30 people remain unaccounted for and 76 survived. During today's hearing, defense attorneys indicated that written statements were being prepared and request that the documents also be submitted electronically. The court ordered the copies of the defense statements be provided to the prosecutor Mandel Moore for review and response when proceedings resume. The paper committal proceedings were scheduled to begin on October 16 as the case continues before the court. Akash Mani Singh today pleaded guilty to two counts of manslaughter in connection with the 2020 deaths of the brothers Joel and Isaiah Henry. The 26-year-old appeared before Justice Gino Prasad, where he denied the murder charges but admitted to the lesser offenses. Prosecutors said the teenage boys were attacked with cutlasses in West Coast Babis Back Dam after leaving their number 3 village home on September 5 of 2020. The state alleged that Singh was at a marijuana camp with Vinod Gopal and Anil Sanichara when the attack occurred. Singh reportedly told investigators that he was threatened and forced to participate in the assault. The court heard that Singh later helped move the bodies and disposed of evidence. Postmortem examinations found that both teenagers died from hemorrhage and shock caused by multiple incised wounds. Justice Prasad ordered the victim impact, probation, prison conduct, and psychiatric reports ahead of sentencing. Singh will be sentenced on November 25. The prosecution today raised concerns over the prolonged cross-examination of head of the special branch senior police superintendent Premnum Rang, saying that about 20 hours have already been spent questioning the witness in the Mohammed extradition proceedings. Prosecutor Terence Williams raised the issue before Chief Magistrate Judy Latchman after defense attorney Sigmund Dujon indicated that he would now need until Tuesday, September 29, to complete his questioning. Williams noted that Narayan had been under cross-examination since September 3, while other prosecution witnesses are waiting to testify. He also questioned the relevance of much of the defense's questioning. Chief Magistrate Latchman cautioned Dujon to monitor the scope of his cross-examination. Narayan is giving evidence concerning the October 31, 2025 arrest of Nassar and Azuddin Mohammed, who are wanted in the United States for alleged gold export, tax evasion, money laundering, and other offenses. Dujon is expected to resume his cross-examination on Tuesday and has indicated that he intends to conclude his questioning of Narayan. The Ministry of Agriculture has rejected claims by opposition leader Mohammed Azuddin that the Bari Creek drainage and irrigation project threatens the livelihoods of rice and cattle farmers. The ministry says the project is being undertaken as public works with consultation and negotiations with the affected landowners and occupiers ongoing since April of 2022. It says the project will modernize drainage and irrigation infrastructure, improve water management and climate resilience, and open new areas for agriculture production. According to a feasibility state assessment, approximately 55,282 acres from Mahaika to Abari are expected to benefit from improved drainage and irrigation infrastructure, including around 300 farmers in the Abari area. The assessment estimates annual economic gains of more than $1.5 billion in Region 5 and over $3.8 billion across Regions 3 and 6. The ministry says the project forms part of the government's wider investment in agriculture and will support increased production, stronger food security, and improved conditions for farmers. Police are investigating the discovery of 36 pounds of suspected cocaine during an intelligence-led operation conducted on Sunday at Richmondaleville Providence on the east bank of Demerara. During the operation, ranks intercepted a motor vehicle driven by a 44-year-old minor who was the sole occupant at the time. A search of the vehicle was conducted, during which ranks found two bags containing frozen fish in the trunk. Further examination revealed several parcels containing a white powdery substance suspected to be cocaine concealed inside the fish. The 44-year-old was arrested and escorted to the CID headquarters along with the suspected narcotics and a motor vehicle. A total of 15 parcels containing the suspected cocaine were recovered from the frozen fish. The suspected cocaine was weighed and amounted to 36 pounds before being lodged. The suspect remains in police custody as investigations continue. We go to news in the region. Chilean President Jose Antonio Kast has unveiled a $1.3 billion plan at creating 100,000 jobs. The plan focuses on infrastructure, reconstruction, housing, and community projects with measures expected to take effect in the coming months and through 2027. The government says unemployment has remained above 8% for 43 consecutive months. Chile's unemployment rate reached 9.5% in July, the highest level since the COVID-19 pandemic in 2021. Kast has described the high unemployment as a major weakness for his government as economic growth slows in the copper-dependent nation. And finally, the UK government says it is in talks with US authorities over a possibility of a stoppage of diesel exports from the United States. Chancellor John Healey told BBC News that Britain has already begun preparing for a potential ban amid growing pressure on global fuel prices and supplies. Diesel prices in the UK reached a new record high today as supply concerns linked to the US-Israel conflict, with Iran and Russia's war in Ukraine continuing to affect global energy markets. U.S. President Donald Trump has threatened to ban diesel exports, saying over the weekend that his administration is considering the move very seriously. Chancellor Healey described current diesel prices in the UK as extreme and said the government is in discussions with US officials. He added that Britain is making preparations in case a ban is introduced while maintaining its own diesel stocks. And that's the news to the moment. For quality electrical supplies and accessories, visit Tools Supersort Limited. 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And before we go, a recap of the headlines for you. MV Barima accused remain behind bars as defense makes court submissions. Prosecution objects to lengthy cross-examination of police witness in Mohammed extradition case. Akash Singh pleads guilty to manslaughter in the Henry Boyce case. In Chile, president unveils $1.3 billion plan to create 100,000 jobs. And internationally, UK tries to stop Trump's diesel export ban. The news came to you compliments of Tulsi Pasad Limited.
4: This has been The News, featuring the personalities, issues and events that made the news in Guyana, the Caribbean and around the world. The news was compiled and edited in the newsroom of the National Communications Network.
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3: 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On the voice of Guyana, it's now time for a group in sport. 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
6: With the sports news out this time, I'm Tariq Walters. First, the Golden Jaguars have made it 2 wins from as many matches in the CONCACAF Nations League, defeating the Cayman Islands 2-0 in Dominica. More on this, Eric Collymore report.
7: Two first half goals did the damage, with Liam Gordon opening the score in the 15th minute before Osaze Di Rosario doubled Ghana's advantage in the 36th. The Golden Jaguars held firm after the break to secure their second consecutive clean sheet. Head coach Marco Bonifiglio says the team is meeting its objective and playing with growing confidence.
8: I think the most important thing for me right now is that we're hitting the objectives, and the lads are playing phenomenal. They're playing with a lot of spirit, a lot of fight. I think the most important thing, again, is we're hitting the objectives, but also we're playing with that confidence now. And as we look forward now, before we travel to Puerto Rico, it's important to rest, recover, do all those things properly so we have enough fuel in the tank for the following two matches.
7: Bonifiglio says the back-to-back clean sheets are particularly encouraging as the team looks to maintain its defensive discipline.
8: It's huge. It's massive. I don't remember the last time in the last 2 years that we had two consecutive clean sheets. And for us, that was our number one priorities. We need to get more clean sheets. We need to close out games. There are a couple of things that we have to tweak moving forward into Puerto Rico to play the last two matches against Dominica. But very happy, two clean sheets. I like the way we attack more. I like the way we used our half spaces. So for me, I'm happy.
7: With 6 points from two matches, the Golden Jaguars are now turning their attention to the next stage of the campaign in Puerto Rico. For NCN Sport, I'm Eric Collymore.
6: Now, Avinash All-Stars produced the standard performance of the Lotto Let's Bet One Guyana T10 T-Ball Blast Round of 16, crushing Stripling Warriors by 9 wickets at the Lusignan Community Centre Ground. Chasing 125, the All-Star race to 128 for one in just 8 overs, led by an unbeaten 6-1 from Marlon Welcome Goodman. Kadeem Allen struck 36, while Kevin Wickham finished unbeaten on 28. Earlier, Stripling Warriors posted 124 without loss, with Brandon Jaikaran making 6-1 not out, and Navindra Prasad an unbeaten 51. Team Corruption, Housing Warriors and Better Hope are also rather advanced at the Lusignan ground, with Titan Rams Pure Entertainment and SVC, AGMCC and Diamond Gunners progressed at DCC. The quarterfinals are set for October 3 at Lusignan, followed by the zonal finals at Enmore. West Indies women's head coach Sean Dates says a poor shot selection and a lack of patience proved costly in the second ODI against Zimbabwe.
9: But you know, it should have been 230-250 was definitely achievable, and obviously we had a big collapse in the middle there, which left us well short where we should have been. I don't think we were, I just don't think we were smart enough and reacted to the conditions fast enough. Middle period, we lost a few in a row, we were probably too rushed to try to get on with the game.
6: The West Indies were dismissed for 139, with Stephanie Taylor top scoring with 47 before Zimbabwe successfully chased the target to level the series at one apiece. Did says his side was capable of posting a much bigger total, but they rushed the innings and failed to adapt to conditions.
9: And I've always known that if Hayden does well, we win. If she doesn't, you know, we struggle. So we want to try to stop that. We're working really hard. So yes, I'm disappointed, but they're also disappointed as well. But yeah, it's international cricket, international sport's not easy. You get limited opportunity, you've got to be out there and be tough enough, mentally tough enough to be able to take the opportunities.
6: The coach also wants more batters to step up and reduce the team's resilience on Captain Healy Matthews.
10: I think Justin was absolutely superb today. Credit goes to him, he's such a hard worker. And it's really good to see the way how he batted today. I think he was just outstanding. And yeah, just he set up the foundation for the team. And yeah, I think a lot of credit has to go to him.
6: And finally in sport, we tell you that the West Indies have suffered an 8-wicket defeat to India in the opening one-day international. Despite a maiden ODI century from Justin Greaves, India's batting strength proved too much for the Caribbean side. Sent into bat, the West Indies made 295 for 7, with Justin Greaves leading the way with 101 from 108 balls, while John Campbell added 62 as the pair shared a 135-run opening stand. But India hit back through spinner Kuldeep Yadav, claiming 4 for 40 runs to keep the West Indies from reaching over 300 in their innings. India then made lightweight work of the chase, with Shubman Gill and Virat Kohli both hitting centuries for the host side. Gill scored 110, while Kohli smashed an unbeaten 139 from 88 balls, reaching 15,000 ODI runs in the process. Here's West Indies batter Amir Jangu.
10: I think we know coming to India would have been an uphill battle, but we know that we wanted to compete and actually win games. I think getting 296 probably fall short by, say, 20, 30 runs. So, you know, it would have been we just tried to make it as difficult as possible for them. Obviously, outstanding players, and yeah, they got the job done. And I think for us now, just to regroup, see where we went wrong, what we can improve on, and look forward to the next game.
6: The West Indies will now regroup and look to level the three-match series in the second ODI set for September 30. And that's sports to the moment.
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11: 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GWI time.
3: 18 hours 18. It's now time for tonight's economic report.
12: Hello there, let's tell you what's happening with the price of gold for the economic report. The price of gold, being the second fix, is US$4,144.55 per ounce. The gross price is $822,692 per ounce. The net price or take-home pay is $760,990 per ounce, or $38,050 per penny weight. The selling price is $838,587 per ounce. And now for the foreign exchange rates according to the non-bank cambio, buying and selling respectively. For the US dollar, $207.98 and $210.45. For the Canadian dollar, $146.85 and $148.56. For the euro, $236.47 and $239.05. For the sterling, $275.78 and $279.27. For the Barbados dollar, $84.34. For the TT dollar, $23.28. And for the Eastern Caribbean dollar, $65.56. I'm Fuchsia Long, and this has been your economic report as of September 28, 2026, as issued by the Bank of Guyana.
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14: This is UN News Today with me, Daniel Johnson. The headlines: worsening clashes in DR Congo hamper the Ebola emergency response. Funding shortages threaten clean water access at one of the largest refugee camps in the world. And only root and branch reform will protect the world's forests, the UN reports. We'll have the full details. Aid teams trying to keep deadly Ebola disease from spreading in the Democratic Republic of the Congo, or DRC, are increasingly worried about fighting and violence that's forced thousands to flee a displacement camp caught up in the outbreak. The alert follows reports that families fled Kigonze displacement camp in Bunia, northeast Ituri province in eastern DRC. Soldiers had reportedly entered the site searching for weapons and people suspected of belonging to non-state armed groups. According to the Congolese authorities, the number of confirmed Ebola cases has passed 8,000 for the first time since the current outbreak began. The latest situation report records 8,067 confirmed cases and 3,901 deaths, putting the case fatality rate at more than 48%. Securing humanitarian access to Kigonze camp remains difficult, raising fears that the exodus could complicate efforts to contain the ongoing Ebola outbreak. Support for water and sanitation at the biggest camp in the world for Syrian refugees is under threat from a lack of funding, combined with the impact of climate change, the UN Children's Fund, UNICEF, said on Monday. Zaatari refugee camp hosts more than 80,000 Syrians and well over half are children. According to the agency, unless investment comes soon, its water and sanitation services could stop in a matter of months. Here's UNICEF regional spokesperson Louise Waterridge.
15: Many of the children around us have spent their entire lives in this refugee camp. For them, the risk of disruption to water and sanitation services will add yet another layer of instability to lives already shaped by war and displacement. Access to safe water and sanitation remains essential for children and families who remain here. Until they are able to return to Syria, these services are a lifeline.
14: Ms. Waterridge warned that declining rainfall, a lack of groundwater and rising demand are placing too much pressure on the water system. For the moment, the only solution is to bore ever deeper wells by between 7 and 10 metres every year. We have to manage every cubic metre carefully and plan further ahead, the agency said. UNICEF noted that its programme is 90% underfunded. An appeal now from the UN Food and Agriculture Organization, FAO, to take more care of our forests as an all-natural way to lay down roots against the climate crisis and hunger. An estimated 489 million hectares of forest were lost between 1990 and 2025 through deforestation, the agency says, while more than 460 million hectares of forest are now degraded worldwide. Population growth, land use change and rising demand for natural resources are among the reasons for this change. In a new report, FAO insists that planting trees and restoring land will also help protect vital biodiversity and rural farming communities in support of sustainable development. One third of the world's population depends on trees and forests for food security and work. The agency's State of the World's Forest 2026 report warns that action at scale will require greater investment and sustained political commitment from governments if it's to be successful. Restoring more than 1 billion hectares of degraded land could generate $1.8 trillion per year in benefits, including better biodiversity, improved watercourses, and healthier soils. Daniel Johnson, UN News.
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19: Hello and welcome to Witness History from the BBC World Service with me, Jane Wilkinson. If you've heard us before, then congratulations on your extremely good taste. And do feel free to skip on a few seconds. 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And now I'm taking you back to the north of England in 1957 as final touches are being made to what was then the largest radio telescope in the world.
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19: But designing and building the Jodrell Bank Observatory hasn't been easy.
21: Of course, no one had the slightest idea what I was doing or what I was talking about. I think if they had done, the Jodrell Bank would never have continued.
19: Meet Professor Sir Bernard Lovell, the scientific mastermind behind the 76-metre-wide telescope, speaking to the BBC in 1982.
21: The other thing is that when I approached some of the major engineering firms to see if they could build such a device, they said that the project was impossible, an engineering impossibility.
19: But years earlier, Bernard's dream had begun on a much smaller scale. After working with radar systems during World War II, he'd returned to Manchester University to lecture, bringing with him 2 trailer loads of army radar equipment.
21: I set this up in the quadrangle of the university, but there was far too much electrical interference. The electric trams were then running along Oxford Road. And I asked the bursar if the University of Manchester possessed any property remote from the city. And then he referred me to a place called Jodrell Bank. And I had permission to bring my trailers here for 2 or 3 weeks.
19: On a freezing December day in 1945, Bernard arrived at the Cheshire Field.
21: There was no power, and therefore I had a diesel generator. It was very, very hard frost, and we couldn't start the diesel because the pipes were frozen. It was as cold as then. So we took it to pieces and rebuilt it. That was our first job. And I think the people in the university very quickly forgot that I'd been given permission to come here for only 2 or 3 weeks. In the first few years, I accumulated more and more ex-military radar equipment. It was estimated at one time that I had several £1 million worth of apparatus here, for which I think I had paid a nominal charge of £10.
19: Bernard's goal was to see if the radar kit could be used to study cosmic rays, high-energy particles in the Earth's atmosphere.
21: But in fact, we immediately ran into other exciting astronomical things like the radio echoes from meteors.
19: It turned out scientists could listen to the universe, not just look at it. So while most other observatories were using visible light to detect objects, Bernard and his team began to pioneer this new science, radio astronomy, the study of invisible radio waves to learn more about space. They even cobbled together a 218-foot fixed telescope. That's 66 metres tall.
21: We built the whole thing ourselves from 16 miles of thin wire and a series of scaffolding poles and concrete. That was so successful that by 1949 it became clear that if I could have a similar one, which we could steer to any direction of the sky, this would be a most tremendous advantage. So that's how the idea of what became this great telescope originated.
19: Designed like a dish, the structure would need to be able to tilt and turn to detect radio signals emitted from celestial objects, too faint or too distant to be seen with ordinary telescopes. But Bernard struggled to find an engineer to take on the challenge.
21: And then somebody introduced me to H.C. Husband of Husband & Company, the consulting engineer of Sheffield. He said, what did I want? And we were standing by the side of this 218-foot transit telescope, and I told him I wanted one at least as big as that, which I could steer accurately to any part of the sky, but everybody says it's impossible. He was a great bridge builder, and he said, oh, I don't know, no more difficult than throwing a swing bridge over the Thames at Westminster. And so that's how it all began.
19: Construction on the dish, along with a steel frame and two supporting towers, started in 1952. But 5 years later, the project was in trouble. Several redesigns had caused delays and costs were climbing. Bernard hoped the government would help.
21: When I applied for £250,000, which soon escalated, they simply did not have the money.
19: But a charitable trust set up by the philanthropist Lord Nuffield came to the rescue.
21: And Nuffield Foundation gave half the money. That's how it began. I mean, subsequently, we ran into the most appalling financial problems. I had a writ served on me for £250,000 and was told that unless a solution could be found, I would have to serve a term of imprisonment. It was like that at one stage.
19: Finally, in 1957, the telescope was completed, as tall as a 30-storey tower block and at a cost of £680,000.
21: It was a bargain. You couldn't build it now for 15 or 20 million.
19: But Bernard was left with a big bill.
21: I was in most appalling financial difficulties at that time because of the overexpenditure on the telescope, which had been entirely my responsibility. But I was so determined to get the instrument working that that seemed to me to be a minor matter. And we began the first tests on the telescope in August of 1957.
0: Other mysteries of outer space were being probed by Britain's new radio telescope at Jodrell Bank, the largest in the world.
21: And then on October the 4th, the Russians launched their first Sputnik.
1: The Earth satellite that anticipated the American plan.
21: After a few days, I realized that if we used this telescope as a radar instrument, we would have the most powerful radar installation in the world. And we succeeded in getting this marvelous echo from Russia, locating it and providing a marvelous echo for display to the press.
1: All round the world, we listen. All round the world, it makes headline news. Its bleep bleep is a warning to the West that freedom is in danger.
21: The press and the news media, which had been very much against me, suddenly turned right round and became a great supporter and on my side. That was not the end of our troubles, but it was the beginning of the end.
19: During the next decade, as the space race took off, Jodrell Bank tracked American and Soviet missions.
21: And then we achieved front page news by releasing the carrier rocket of the first deep space probe, the American probe, to the planets.
1: At Cape Canaveral...
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1: It was Britain's giant...
22: With the check of the weather for the next 12 hours, I am Ushana Hopiwana. Fair skies are likely across Guyana tonight. It is expected to become cloudy in the early morning with brief to scattered showers. Rainfall is expected to be less than 10 millimeters. Winds will be a gentle to moderate breeze from the northeast. Minimum temperatures will range between 25 and 26 degrees Celsius along the coast and between 23 and 25 degrees Celsius elsewhere. For your springtide advisory, it remains in effect through Thursday, October 1, 2026. Residents in low-lying and coastal areas should remain alert for possible overtapping due to higher than normal tides. Now for your extended forecast. On Tuesday, cloudy skies are expected across Guyana with scattered to occasional showers. And until next time, have a great evening.

0: 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Time check, 18 hours, 33. Coming up at 19 hours, we'll be focused on the hinterland. At 19 hours, 30, Melodies of Love. 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
10: It certainly is. Hello and welcome to Sport Today with me, Delith Lloyd. Great to have your company wherever you're listening around the world. We'll be in Brussels shortly as Belgium take on France in the UEFA Nations League. We'll also reflect on a chastening start for Jurgen Klopp as Germany head coach. And we'll hear from Ballon d'Or nominee Kvitsa Kvaratskhelia. And we'll also look back on the weekend's NFL action, including a first game in Rio de Janeiro.
11: Oh, that's all I heard. I was like, yeah, it's time to go. Shout out to Flock Nation and shout out to Brazil. It was a wonderful atmosphere, like I said.
10: More from Lamar Jackson on the way. But first, it's their issue, not mine. The words of Italy head coach and former Manchester City boss Roberto Mancini after the club were found guilty of breaking the majority of the financial rules they were accused of breaching. Mancini says an alleged double contract during his time as City manager is not his concern. During Mancini's 3.5 years in charge, it's alleged he was paid more by City for his role as a consultant to Abu Dhabi club Al Jazeera than he was getting from his role as City manager. Well, in a press conference ahead of Italy's game against Turkey on Monday, Mancini said Manchester City has not been found guilty and the alleged double contract is not my concern. It's their issue, not mine. It's the latest example of the domino effect these unprecedented charges could have in what some have argued could be a distorted last 10 years of the Premier League. But what will the other Premier League clubs be thinking? Here's football financial expert Kieran Maguire.
12: I think the ramifications will be significant. I guess it's very much a two-stage process because if we recall, Chelsea were found guilty of a significant number of charges by both the Premier League and the Football Association. Their sanction was a fine, and that fine was something that the club was happy to absorb. I would imagine if Manchester City have been found guilty, and we're still waiting a confirmation of that, then they would be delighted if they're just given a fine. But I expect that other clubs and most commentators would anticipate some form of points deduction, if not worse. And then we move into another phase because we've recently seen with Everton being fined £35 million by a claim from Burnley, there could be a long series of litigation from clubs who feel that they have been disadvantaged during the period when Manchester City were in breach of the rules.
10: Kieran Maguire there. Well, there's more on that story on the BBC Sport website. We're in the middle of an extended international break and the UEFA Nations League continues apace. France travel to Belgium later on Monday as they look to make it 2 wins from 2. Les Bleus were 1-0 winners away to Turkey on Friday. Belgium, though, are also 100% from this Nations League campaign after a 2-0 win in Italy on Friday. Let's bring in French broadcaster Loic Tanzi. We're just one game, of course, into Zinedine Zidane's reign as head coach. How did Friday's win go down in France?
13: Everybody last week were very exciting about the game to see what's going to happen and what Zidane is going to change in the team. And I have to say, after the game, everybody was a bit disappointed because we were expecting so much things about Zidane. And it's like just after one game, everybody is like disappointed. Yesterday, he said during the press conference that he needs time to bring new things into the team and we have to be a bit patient about it. So we're going to see tonight because it's Belgium. Is a much better team than Turkey. And tonight, for me, is the first big test of that Zidane team.
10: The expectations must be so huge, but with the excitement of a new head coach, obviously brings so much hope, doesn't it? Have you seen any signs or heard of anything in terms of how he may change things going forward?
13: The major change he did last week was with Kylian Mbappe because Mbappe is playing as a striker, number 9, in Madrid. He played like this with France since 3 years and he decided to put it as a winger, as a left winger, to put Ousmane Dembele as a number 9. So it's a massive change for the national team and for captain because when you decide to change something, with your best player is something amazing and really, really big for the national team. It didn't work really well last Friday, and Mbappe is not here. So we're going to see tonight. He told us that he wants to see all the players, and he needs time with the four games in the Nations League now to see all the players, and then maybe

0: France, he won the Euro, he won the Champions League with Madrid, and he's still playing. When you see training with France, for example, Zidane is still playing with the players. So they are like amazed to see, okay, Zidane is playing with us. It's amazing. But at the end, he's the coach now, so he has to be treated as the coach, and we need to see what he's going to do as a coach. So that's the main difficult things for him as well, because he has to put away that he is like the biggest star we have had in the French football history to try to do something with the national team now.
1: Exactly, and I mentioned expectation as well, and we'll with that, of course, we'll come hopes and dreams of doing well in this UEFA Nations League. One win from win one already. Clearly, he's going to want to maintain that. But France in Brussels, as are you, Loic, face a Belgium team who have also been taken over by a former player of theirs, Mark van Bommel. They're certainly under a new era as well. So it's going to be interesting to see how it all unfolds on the pitch, bearing in mind both teams tonight are going through similar things.
0: Yeah, this new era as well for Belgium. So yeah, it's going to be interesting. But I think Zidane, for him, the most important things now is not the result. Even if France is losing tonight, he's not going to say that it is something really important, because what he wants to do is trying to create the group he wants to create for the next years, to put that group and to bring that group into the Euro and to try to win the Euro. The Euro is the next major objective and goal for the national team. So I think the Nations League now is just to try to bring something new, trying to build the group and the spirit of the team, to see how it's going to work in the next game. So this is what we're going to see tonight, and what we're going to look tonight, more than the result, is the way the team is going to play.
1: Yeah, and that match between Belgium and France is kicking off in 5 minutes' time. Thank you, Loic Tansey, there. Also in Nations League Group One in the A division on Monday, Turkey host Italy in Bursa. One game already finished, though, is Georgia against Ukraine. That finished goalless. Let's, though, hear from Georgia captain Kvitsa Kvaratskhelia. Now, the Paris Saint-Germain winger and two-time Champions League winner is a Ballon d'Or nominee. So what would it mean to him to win football's most prestigious individual prize? French broadcaster Julien Laurent sat down with Kvaratskhelia before this week's international break to talk about his upbringing, the impact of his father and moving to Napoli and PSG. So how did it all begin, and what was it like growing up in Tbilisi?
2: What can I say? Only it was like about football. I think everything, like everybody, when we go out, like after when we done our lessons, we just go to the field and play all the day.
3: So it was school, and after school, football.
2: Yes, even sometimes we miss classes. And sometimes even in the school, like we were telling some people, like, you want to play football against us? And yes, if they say yes, we just miss classes and go to play five against five.
3: So football was already the most important thing in your life, like the center of your life, really, from a young age.
2: Yeah, actually, not only for me. I think in Georgia, totally,
3: Okay.
2: for the kids, like, football is really the thing that they love the most. And that time, I think for every kid, the football was like dream to play.
3: So that was with your friends and, school and around school. What was the first time you went actually to a proper club? And what was, do you remember the first, like, putting your
2: Yeah.
3: shirt on, training, having a coach?
2: Yes, I remember exactly, because I was only playing in the streets with my friends, and my father was a player, and like they told him to maybe it will be good to go now to train with some team, and it was like really really small team, and after that I moved to another academy,
3: Yeah.
2: and after to another academy, and it
3: And
2: was
3: then you
2: like,
3: stop.
2: yeah, I think it was when I was 12, I already signed my first contract.
3: Okay. So your dad was a pro. How was that like? Was he like an idol for you? Was he a mentor? Was he a bit of a coach? Was he a bit of everything?
2: Yeah, in the start he was my idol, because I didn't have like that time. It was not like YouTube
3: No.
2: to you can search your father and watch. And I remember my mom had like I don't know how they call like DVD.
3: Yeah.
2: You can put
3: The
2: the
3: tape,
2: thing,
3: yeah.
2: yeah, tape, and you can watch. And always I was watching my father's videos, and I was in a shock, like, wow. And every time when I speak with my friends and they ask me like, who is you for you the best player? I say my father. He was for me better than Messi, Ronaldo, everybody. And after a little bit time, I realized how far this guy is. But yeah, actually, my father was.

0: really, really good player, and I was proud
1: Yeah.
0: very
1: And then
0: much.
1: did he start coaching you as well a bit or giving you advice?
0: Like after the game, he never speak with me to say some
1: Yeah.
0: mistakes, because they wanted me to like learn from the mistakes, and never we were speaking about mistakes. He was telling me that I can do something better, only this, and to eat good, sleep
1: Positive,
0: good,
1: yeah.
0: and positive
1: Yeah.
0: things only.
1: You're one of the best dribblers in the world now, one of the best wingers in the world. Was that always your position, and was that pace and the dribbling always part of your game?
0: In one game, I was right back
1: Really?
0: in Dinamo Tbilisi
1: Yeah.
0: Academy, and I take the ball, and I think I dribble like six players, and I was like one against one to the goalkeeper, and I miss. And it was like after that, my coach told me, "You play winger." And after that, I was winger all the time.
1: So you never wanted to play another position, that left wing especially, to come inside
0: Yeah, I
1: on your
0: think
1: right foot and.
0: all the time I was all right or left winger
1: Okay.
0: all the time,
1: Okay.
0: and maybe sometimes I was playing like in the midfield, like number 10 and
1: Yeah,
0: something like
1: yeah.
0: that. But I think totally I was left winger everywhere.
1: I guess there would be two key moments in your career, maybe the move to Napoli and then the move obviously here to Paris. Would you agree with that?
0: I was always wanted to play in Europe to perform in the highest level, because it's really good when you see how you can, like what you can achieve. And when I was playing in Russia, my dream was to play in Europe in a big team. And when I moved to the Napoli, it was like a really key moment for me. And I told myself, like now you have chance
1: Yeah.
0: to show everybody that you deserve this.
1: Yeah.
0: And of course, after moving to PSG, it was another step to the
1: Yeah.
0: forward, because PSG is one of the best team in football history. When they told me the project, the way they were watching me, I say to my agent, to my father, like, don't even speak with other team. I just moving there. I knew that I can be successful in this team.
1: Tell me what Luis Enrique has done for you as a player and for your career since you've been working with him.
0: I think I learn many things. Maybe with this knowledge, I can be coach even now, because to be with him, it's like every day you learn something. Every day, mentally, physically, psychologically, you are like another person, because he gives you lessons every time. With this coach, I think you just have to listen and do things what he's telling you, and just give 100% on the pitch.
1: When you think about your journey from Tbilisi here to PSG, to the Champions League, to being a Ballon d'Or contender, what do you think about when you look back at it?
0: I think it was impossible for me to even be like to play in national team in Georgia. It was like very far for me, and I think every kid is the same in the start. But when you start working and step by step, when you see things, everything sees like clear. You can achieve it.
1: What would it mean for you personally if you win the Ballon d'Or and for Georgian football as well as a whole?
0: I think for the big nations football, it's really difficult to understand what it would be mean for the small country, because it's like something that it's very far. It's like
1: Yeah.
0: impossible. But I'm really proud that I'm one of the contenders, and to be with these extraordinary players, it's a pleasure. And of course, I will be the happiest guy, because I want to make my family, my country proud.
2: That's such a great interview with Kvaratskhelia there of PSG and Georgia, talking to Julien Laurent. The Ballon d'Or awards, by the way, take place on Monday, the 26th of October. Kvaratskhelia, one of 30 nominees for the men's top prize. Now, staying with football, because let's reflect on Jurgen Klopp's return to football management. The former Liverpool boss, who's now in charge of Germany, is still awaiting his first win. Germany followed up Thursday's 1-1 draw away to the Netherlands in the Nations League with a 1-0 defeat at home to Greece on Sunday. It's the first time in Germany's history that they've lost to Greece. That result, by the way, means Greece returned to the top of Nations League A Group 2, having beaten Serbia on Thursday, and it means they're well positioned to reach the quarterfinals. Well, let's speak to German football journalist and broadcaster Konstantin Eckner. Hi there, Konstantin, how are you?
3: Hi, Delph. Doing well,
2: Yeah.
3: despite yesterday's results.
2: Despite Sunday's result. I mean, fair to say, it's been a humbling start, hasn't it, for Jurgen Klopp? What's been the reaction to these two games in Germany?
3: First of all, a couple of German journalists were going through the history books and realized that it was the worst start for any German national team head coach ever. Because others had at least through the first two games, Jürgen Klopp only 2-1 and then lost to Greece. It was a sombering moment yesterday because the expectations were sky high when Jürgen Klopp was appointed in July because of who he is, of what he has achieved in his career, especially with Dortmund and Liverpool over the course of 16 years. And now seeing that not all of a sudden, sheer magic, he can turn the team around, was a sombering monument, and there were actually fans, at least a small portion of fans, booing the German players at the end in Augsburg.
2: That is quite interesting to hear that. I mean, I think it's been 2.5 years, hasn't it, since Klopp was on the touchline for Liverpool. He left the club in May 2024. So that's quite a long time to be away from managing a team. Do you think that showed?
3: I don't believe so. I mean, of course, you can always ask if someone has lodged his Midas touch, basically. I don't think so. But what Jürgen Klopp has done so far for this international break is to select 44 players, essentially forming two separate squads. So now this week we will see the B squad, basically, with also a couple of key players like Alexander Pavlovic of Bayern Munich and Lennart Karl of Bayern Munich. So there was a built-in excuse to an extent, meaning that we haven't seen the best possible lineup. And also, at the same time, while testing new players, some who have never played for the Germany team before, the Jürgen Klopp also tries to rehearse a new tactical system. He wants to do it all at once, and that's almost impossible to do.
2: Yeah, I mean, Klopp said after the Greece result on Sunday that the result is not cool, but it is absolutely part of the process. You mentioned some of the booing, though. How much understanding is there then that rebuilding naturally will take time?
3: There is some understanding for the fact that you have to rebuild, that you have to experiment to an extent, that you have to try out new players, inexperienced players. Some of them played in the second tier of Germany only a year ago. So, I mean, there is a process that takes time. But then again, there is just a natural expectation in Germany that playing against Greece or now on Thursday against Serbia, especially at home, you should beat these teams, regardless of how strong Greece have become, especially with a couple of players in the Premier League now and in the Bundesliga. Still, there is a natural expectation. So it's hard for Klopp, I think. I mean, he wants to lower the expectations, but they will always remain. And the euphoria, the hype was so huge when he was appointed because of who he is and because of how charismatic also he is.
2: Constantin, I was just talking to French broadcaster Loic Tanzi a few moments before speaking to you. He told me that Zinedine Zidane's target as the new head coach of France will be in guiding them to Euro glory in 2028. But I mean, presumably that will be the short-term aim for Germany, will it not? I mean, there'll be so many countries that will be targeting Euro 2028. Is that a realistic target? Will that be what the German Football Association will want Klopp to do?
3: I think the major difference is that France were quite close in recent international tournaments, right? I mean, they even won some of them. And recently at the World Cup, they were much, much closer to a final than Germany, who were exited at the round of 32, if you remember. So I believe with Klopp signing a contract, the real aim is the World Cup in 2030, then having a team ready that can be in title contention once again. The Euros in 2028, although, I mean, it will be played in Britain and there's a natural rivalry between Germany and England, still, I think it will be too soon, especially for the process that has been now set in place.
2: And just briefly, you mentioned that there is, in effect, two squads, 44 players, but Germany have another game, Serbia, on Thursday in Munich. I mean, that's a huge game, though, isn't it? Particularly if they're going to want to keep alive their hopes of making the Nations League finals.
3: In particular with the Oktoberfest right now going on in Munich. I mean, the atmosphere in Munich is great, of course, because a lot of people are partying there. But the B squad that's now joining the team and joining Jürgen Klopp is, in my opinion, a weaker one. I mean, there are still Florian Wirtz, Lennart Karl, and a few others, but there are also a, a fair amount of unproven players that now facing Serbia at home and then traveling to Greece on Sunday in Thessaloniki and facing the team that just beat Germany.
2: German broadcaster Konstantin Eckner always likes a good party in Munich as well. In other sports news this Monday, in golf, last year's beaten Ryder Cup captain Keegan Bradley has spoken of the relief to see the USA team mount a comeback to win the President's Cup at Medina. The USA fought back in the singles to beat the international team 17-13 in Illinois. Bradley was part of the American team, famously beaten by Europe at Medina in 2012. He was a captain's assistant this time.
4: I really care for everybody in this room. Last year was a tough year for, you know, what happened at the Ryder Cup, but to be able to come here and, you know, experience this day, we experienced a really horrible moment on that 14th green in 2012. And today we got to experience one of the happiest moments of my golf career.
2: Finally, to NFL and another jam-packed Sunday. One of the highlights of the weekend saw the Ravens and Cowboys put on an entertaining show in front of over 70,000 during the NFL's third game in Brazil and the first in the city of Rio de Janeiro. Lamar Jackson, Baltimore Ravens quarterback, praised the atmosphere.
5: It was a wonderful atmosphere. Shout out to Flock Nation. It was so crazy to hear our fans in this in the stadium. Dallas had a lot of fans, but I heard our fans like crazy. The national anthem was going on. That's all I heard. I was like, yeah, it's time to go. So shout out to Flock Nation and shout out to Brazil. It was a wonderful atmosphere, like I said.
2: I love that enthusiasm from Lamar Jackson. Well, NFL journalist Anthony Wooten joins us to unpack the NFL action over the weekend. Anthony, we know the NFL has twice been to Brazil before in Sao Paulo, but for the NFL to host a match inside the famous Maracanã and then the Baltimore Ravens and the Dallas Cowboys certainly lived up to the hype, didn't they? Befitting of that arena.
6: Absolutely, yeah. It was perhaps the NFL show of the weekend. You know, when you think about it, it's a stadium. It's marvel that the likes of Pelé, Ronaldo, Kaká, Neymar, and Neymar was there at the match itself yesterday. But, you know, it was a fitting way as well, I think, for the game to end. It was a walk-off field goal kick with the Brazilian crowd screaming the "Sue!" as the kicker for the Baltimore Ravens put it through the sticks. A walk-off, time expired, and the Ravens grabbing the win. It was absolutely sensational and fantastic scenes all the way through the game. You know, there are lots of questions and suggestions that the game might not go ahead because of the state of the field. But you know what? The field was fine. And after the game as well, the head coach for the Dallas Cowboys, he refused to blame the conditions of the pitch, as he called it. He didn't even call it a field. He said it was slippy, but it was absolutely fine, referring to it as a soccer pitch. So thankfully, no issues with the field whatsoever. It didn't impact the game. And what a treat those fans were given.
2: Oh, without doubt. Great to hear Neymar was there as well. I think Ricky Martin as well sang during the halftime show. Let's move on to the Denver Broncos and the LA Rams. We know those two are both going to want to be Super Bowl contenders, Anthony. And they both showed their credentials in Denver. What a finish to the game as well.
6: Absolutely sensational stuff again. Yeah, the Broncos winning 30-26. Another comeback. Their head coach, Sean Payton, afterwards said they've got to stop winning like that. But, you know, a win's a win, but they're leaving it late. But Matthew Stafford, the reigning MVP of the league, he threw an interception that was run for a touchdown, also known as a pick six. Talanoa Hufanga, the defender for the Broncos, grabbed it, said thank you very much, ran it for the score. Matthew Stafford now in NFL history has thrown the most pick sixes ever, 33. That was his 33rd.
2: Wow.
6: And that was the second one that Talanoa Hufanga has returned for Matthew Stafford in his career for a touchdown.
2: Gosh, it's all happening. We're only 3 weeks in, aren't we? We've got to talk Washington Commanders as well. A shock win over the current champion Seattle Seahawks. And of course, without their regular quarterback, Jaden Daniels, no less.
6: Yeah, Jaden Daniels, we saw his horrific elbow injury last week, but the Washington Commanders at home, 33-31, lots of high-scoring games, really close games this weekend in the NFL. And Marcus Mariota, who is a former high draft pick himself, he threw three touchdown passes, no interceptions, but Sam Darnold, the quarterback for the Seattle Seahawks, the reigning Super Bowl champions, who went on the road. So they went cross-country, and essentially for them, it was a 10 o'clock in the morning kickoff out on the East Coast. So sometimes that does impact those teams. They've got a long way to go. When you think about Seattle's right up there in the Pacific Northwest, and they've got to go east to DC. Well, it's in Maryland where they're playing out in Washington. So that does have an impact. And that's something that you have to bear in mind when you see these West Coast teams heading out east, especially if they leave their trip late, like the LA Rams did going down to Australia the other week.
2: Such a good point that, Anthony. Just briefly, because we're running out of time. I know Philly Eagles play a little bit later on Monday away to Chicago Bears. Are they on for 3 from 3, do you think?
6: Yeah, I think so. They're 2-0. The Chicago Bears are without their star quarterback, Caleb Williams. And
7: you tuned to the Voice of Guyana. 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
6: Eagles defense.
7: Hello and welcome to this week's edition of Focus on the Hinterland. I am Mark Watson, and with me is Roderick Beer, the operator for this week's episode. Focus on the Hinterland is NCN's 30-minute radio program shedding light on activities and events which occurred in our Hinterland locations during the past week. From the peaks of the Pacaraima Mountains to the Rupununi Savannas, from the hilly sand and clay regions to the northwest alluvial wetlands, from the Kuenti Rivers to the Tibui Mountains, this is Focus on the Hinterland. Before we bring you our first feature for this week, let us remind you that you can continue sending us that SMS or WhatsApp to 627-6402. We have been sharing your messages with the world via radio, and the feedback has been great. First up, we head to Region 9. Three ATV were handed over to the Region 9 Police Unit with the aim of boosting their transport in border patrol, surveillance, and emergency response accessing far-flung communities. And the police unit also conducted outreach visits, educating residents on matters related to their personal, family, and community development. We go to Alison Kamach.
8: Greetings from the beautiful town of Latham. Time to share with you once again what has been happening in and around our community during the last week. Three new Honda Rubicon ATVs were handed over to the community policing groups in Rukamoto, Tiparu, and the Orangparu in the South Pacaraimas. This forms part of the efforts to strengthen border patrols, community policing, and public safety in the remote areas of the region. National Coordinator for Border Patrol, Mr. Daniel Siram, and Assistant Superintendent Chaitram highlighted that the ATVs will enhance mobility for border patrol, surveillance, and emergency response in difficult-to-reach areas. And as the police continues their community outreach, a team visited the village of Hiawa and did an educational lecture with teachers and students at the Hiawa Primary School. Assistant Superintendent Chaitram spoke to them about bullying, fighting, respect, discipline, good manners, and punctuality. He cautioned them against behavior that could result in provocation and conflict, while on the other hand encouraging them to demonstrate respect and discipline inside and outside of school. Woman Detective Constable spoke about personal safety, body boundaries, and the importance of speaking up and reporting any situation in which they feel unsafe or uncomfortable. Constable Lewis spoke on road safety. A total of 96 students and 11 teachers attended. Outreaches are also being done by the Regional Executive Officer, Mr. Carl Singh, across the central sub-district. Residents of the villages of Simoni, Katoka, Yupakari, and Kwatata were given the opportunity to raise concerns affecting their communities, be it in health, education, agriculture, or any other matter. And that puts a wrap on my report for this week for Radio Latham 95.1 FM. I am Alison Kamash.
7: As communities in the hinterland continue to host their heritage celebrations, last week it was time for Mainstay in Wayaka to conduct their rich traditional and cultural program. According to Rima Netram, it was quite a spectacle, and the people traveled long distances to join in the celebrations.
9: Mainstay Wayaka in Region 2 was among the first Amerindian community to host its Heritage Day celebration Sunday last, bringing together residents and visitors for a vibrant program showcasing the community's rich cultural tradition and heritage. The celebration featured a wide range of cultural presentations and activities, highlighting the history, tradition, and identity of the indigenous people of Mainstay Wayaka. Delivering the feature address was Director of the Ministry of Amerindian Affairs and Member of Parliament, Sonia Lachman, who joined community members in recognizing the importance of preserving and promoting indigenous cultures. Also in attendance were Regional Chairman Mr. Divin Mohan, Deputy Regional Executive Officer Umesh Seisnarain, and Prime Minister Representative Arnold Adams, among other officials and community representatives. Tushaw of Mainstay Wayaka Marsha Williams said the occasion was more than a celebration, noting that it provided an opportunity for residents to reflect on and appreciate their cultural heritage. She explained that the Heritage Day celebration was organized by the village council with the aim of bringing the community together while keeping its tradition and cultural practices alive. Williams emphasized the importance of passing the community tradition from one generation to the next, ensuring that the younger generation remained connected to its indigenous roots. The heritage celebration formed part of the activities aimed at recognizing the rich contribution of Guyana's indigenous peoples and promoting greater appreciation for their culture, traditions, and way of life. For Mainstay Wayaka, the occasion served as a proud demonstration of indigenous identity, community spirit, and the importance of preserving a heritage that continued to shape the village. Rima Netram reporting for NCN Radio Essequibo, 95.5 FM.
7: Residents from the communities of Oriala and Siparuta have always been active in sporting activities, and it will come as no surprise that the organizers for the 2026 Heritage Celebrations included a number of sporting disciplines: swimming, cricket, football, volleyball. They were all part of the festivities. But while the community was in celebration mode, quick work and smart thinking by Tushaw and a number of residents averted fire that could have caused serious trouble for the environment.
10: I'm Angela DeVay reporting for Radio Oriala 95.1 FM with this week's community update. Siparuta Village concluded its Heritage Week celebrations on Friday with their Heritage Day. The day's activities began at 5 in the morning with a cross-country race covering a little over 3 miles. People from Oriala traveled to Siparuta to participate, and monetary prizes were awarded in 8 male and female categories. Following the race, participants and spectators returned to the village telling area for the water events, which included swimming, diving, and canoeing. The activities continued until around lunchtime. The celebrations resumed at 5 in the afternoon, when visitors from Oriala and villages in West Suriname joined Siparuta residents to participate in and enjoy a variety of activities. These included 100-meter races, three-legged races, wheelbarrow races, cockfoot races, raw tukuma eating and drinking competitions, dancing, musical cheers, and several other fun events. The activities continued late into the night, and everyone appeared to have a wonderful time. Participants in the various events also received monetary prizes. Meanwhile, on Sunday evening, Oriala officially launched its heritage celebrations with a church service at the top of Tower Hill. The Tushaw councillors and residents were in attendance. to show Lawrence Vandenberg addressed those gathered while a group of children entertained the audience with group dances. Former head teacher Clement Edwards delivered the sermonette, and the village council provided food and drinks for everyone after the service. On Monday morning, a fire broke out on Tower Hill. The Tushow alerted residents, who quickly responded and went to the area to help put out the fire. The fire reportedly started after a resident burned garbage at the bottom of the hill and left it unattended. The flames caught the dry grass and quickly spread up the hill. Residents worked together to bring the fire under control. Fortunately, the Welcome to Oriala sign was saved, and the fire did not spread to nearby buildings. Then on Tuesday, a team from the Hinterland Electrification Program visited Oriala to assess the community's electricity system and examine ways to improve it. The team received recommendations, and requests from the village were also presented. It is hoped that the assessment and recommendations will eventually lead to improvements in the electricity system and allow more residents to gain access to electricity. I'm Angela DeFeo reporting for Radio Oriala 95.1 FM.
7: The El Nino phenomenon continues to affect agricultural produce in numerous farming communities, including Region 9 North Rupununi. The Ministry of Agriculture, along with its scientists from NARI, continue to visit these communities to work with farmers seeking solutions for the challenges they are facing. And a traditional healers network was established during last week. Virgil Harding.
11: 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Today's first community radio for the development of tomorrow's people, sharing with you once again how the week went by here in the North Rupununi district of Region Number 9, Upper Takatu, Upper Essequibo. Our Radio Piomax station continued to broadcast in the spirit of the theme for Amerindian Heritage Month Celebration 2026, which reads, Observing Our Cultural Heritage During Our Diamond Jubilee. Over the past week, celebrations were done in the villages of Woweta and Yakarinta. Other villages here in the North Rupununi will carry out their celebration as the days move along in the month. Our Radio Piomac 97.1 Bine FM station broadcasted that a regional traditional knowledge and healers network was established. A group of traditional knowledge experts and healers from Guyana, Suriname, and Brazil had launched a first-of-its-kind regional traditional knowledge and healers network coming from the Amazon Conservation Team and Ivo Kramo. Over 4 days, representatives from indigenous communities within the aforementioned countries assembled at the Ivo Kramo River Lodge to exchange knowledge on traditional medicines, healing, and other cultural health practices. Facilitated by the Amazon Conservation Team, Guyana's, ACT Guyana's, the purpose of this meeting was to build on the two previous exchanges. The central goal of the meeting was to establish a regional network platform of indigenous traditional healers and knowledge holders, supported by clear principles, ethical protocols, communication mechanisms, and an advocacy agenda for respectful recognition by governments and health systems. And Radio Piomac station broadcasted that with the El Nino weather phenomenon expected to continue in Guyana into the new year, our farmers are being encouraged to make themselves fully prepared as the long dry spell could take a toll on the North Rupununi water resources. The present extreme dry spell experienced in this phenomenon is the peanut approach harvesting time, causing farmers great concern since the stems of the peanut plants are very dry and brittle to be used to extract the peanuts from the soil while the earth is very dry, hard, and compact. It was further noted that addressing farmers and other stakeholders at an El Nino Stakeholders Preparedness Forum at the Artichang Conference Center, the Agriculture Minister said that the weather phenomenon is already affecting the availability of water, agriculture product, and food prices, with the Hydromet Office predicting that the weather pattern will persist throughout the remaining of 2026, with a strong possibility of it continuing into the first quarter of 2027, the Agriculture Minister said that it is important for farmers to get prepared by building resilience. Pimax Station also broadcasted that Anai District residents benefited from the Guyana Police Force outreach services as Sergeant Bourne of the Regional Division 9 Traffic Department conducted the outreach here in the North Rupununi District, bringing essential traffic-related services closer to residents. The initiative was aimed at assisting persons who were unable to travel to Lethem due to the distance, while ensuring greater accessibility to police services within their communities. Services provided by the certifying officer included certificate of fitness renewals, goods transport license renewals, road service license renewals, professional driver's license renewals. A practical driving examination was also conducted for persons who had successfully obtained a theoretical pass letter and held a provisional driver's license. The residents expressed their appreciation to the Guyana Police Force for bringing these services directly to their community and welcome the opportunity for similar outreach initiatives in the future. And that's it for this week. Until the next time, I'm Virgil Harding reporting for Radio Piwamac 97.1 Bine FM and reminding us all to stay safe until the next time.
7: In the Kuyuni Mazaruni region this week, Sianna Pasol is reporting on education, community development, heritage activities, sports, health, along with a number of other areas. Here is that report.
12: Hello, Guyana. Welcome back to your Week in Review right here on The Voice of Guyana. We've had a busy, event-filled week across our Kuyuni Mazaruni region, so let's get right into the stories and updates that shaped our communities. In education, the Department of Education officially kicked off Education Month 2026 under the theme, From Classroom to Communities, Education Transforms Lives. The month began with an uplifting prayer service and brunch at the department. Education officials also brought together grade 6 teachers and head teachers from across Bartik and our riverine schools. They presented strategic action plans focused on boosting NGSA performance and lifting achievement standards for students across the region. Turning to community development, progress is moving swiftly. Work is officially underway at the new Carroll Village Park, creating a fresh space for recreation, family relaxation, and local events. Over in Batavia Village, residents came together in full spirit to celebrate Amerindian heritage, honoring rich indigenous traditions and culture alongside Tishal Murphy Gomes and REO Dr. Josh Kanai. In environmental news, participants completed their litter warden training with the EPA to strengthen waste management and community cleanliness. Following the training, REO Dr. Josh Kanai announced an upcoming regional cleanup exercise to put these standards directly into action. Out in our Upper Mazaruni communities, residents in Itteringbang received government cash grant distributions, helping support families and invest in local livelihoods. And for sports enthusiasts, big plans are in motion. Organizers from Team STEAM, the Regional Democratic Council, and the Bartica Football Association met to prepare for the One Guyana Bartica Champion and Champion Football Tournament. It's set for late next month at the Barker Community Center ground with over $4 million in cash and prizes on the line. Now for important public health announcement from the Vector Control Services and the Regional Democratic Council regarding the ongoing fogging schedule. Thursday and Friday, fogging continues in Central Martica, covering 1st to 7th Avenue and 1st to 9th Streets. Saturday and Sunday, teams move to Mongrepa Hill, West Indian, and west of the Secondary Scheme, Old Housing Scheme, Carbis Hill, and Banford Point. Monday and Tuesday, Vector Control will cover Baidarabo Front, Agatash, Baidarabo Back, and Dog Point. On Wednesday, fogging heads to 1 to 4 miles, Bartka Pataro Road, and the 5 miles housing scheme. Safety reminder, please cover all drinking water and food, secure pets and poultry, keep asthmatic family members away from the mist, and keep windows and doors open during fogging. Also a reminder that applications remain open for the Ministry of Health's 3-year hybrid professional nursing training program. You can register at the Bartka Regional Hospital before the end of the month. On a somber note, our community came together on Monday last to bid a final farewell to former mayor, the late Anthony Murray, a dedicated public servant and true son of Bartka. His years of commitment and service leave a lasting mark on our town's history. We extend our deepest condolences to his family, friends, and loved ones. May his soul rest in peace. That brings us to the end of This Week in Review from Radio Bartica 95.1 FM. I am Sienna Passad reporting, reminding you to be responsible on our roadways. Click it before you get a ticket.
7: This week, Nikolai Poon places a spotlight on an elder from the community who continues to teach and share his knowledge in the Wapishan language. More of this interesting profile.
13: For this week's report, we will be featuring a villager from Aishawton Village. His name is Godfrey Paulin, a living voice of the Wapishan language and culture. Uncle Godfrey Paulin is our very own Wapchan elder, translator, and cultural knowledge holder. He is a respected Wapchan elder whose work and knowledge contribute to the preservation and transmission of Wapchan language and culture. His contribution reflects the important role that elders and community knowledge holders play in keeping indigenous languages, traditions, stories, and cultural values alive for younger generations. Uncle Godfrey is the composer of songs and poems. His original compositions were recorded and shared with members of the community, providing an important means of celebrating the Wapchan language and strengthening cultural pride.

0: He has contributed significantly to the bilingual education program for Wapchan children. His creative work is an example of how spoken and written language can help preserve traditional knowledge. Uncle Godfrey has also participated in translation work for the Wapchan Now Cultural Heritage Projects, helping to make cultural knowledge accessible in the Wapchan language. His knowledge is deeply connected to the Wapchan relationship with protecting forests, rivers, mountains, and traditional lands for future generations. He has spoken about the responsibility of today's generation to ensure that children and grandchildren can continue to benefit from the natural resources and cultural landscapes inherited from their ancestors. His life and contribution remind us that language is more than words. It carries history, identity, values, stories, songs, and knowledge of the land. Through translation, storytelling, poetry, songs, and the sharing of traditional knowledge, elders such as Uncle Godfrey helped bridge generations and ensure that Wapchan cultural knowledge continues to be heard, valued, and passed on. Uncle Godfrey Paulin represents the important role of the Wapchan elder as a keeper, interpreter, and transmitter of cultural knowledge, helping to keep the Wapchan language alive for present and future generations. He is also a translator for the Bible so that many Wapchan readers can read in the Wapchan language. And this brings an end to our feature for this week. This is Nicolay Poon reporting for Radio iShelton. Happy Indigenous Month to all Guyanese, particularly our Indigenous brothers and sisters.
1: On behalf of Roderick Beard, I'm Mark Watson, thanking you so much for being a part of the program, and we do look forward to being with you again next week. Take care and stay safe.
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2: Hello there, and a very, very good evening to you. A very, very good Monday evening to you. It's Melodies of Love, right here on NCN Radio, the Voice of Guyana. What's on our playlist this evening? Let's hope that it's going to be one that you will thoroughly enjoy. What is it all about to be love? Monday, how was your weekend? Hope that you had a great day today. And if just perchance your weekend and day didn't go too well, let's hope that our selections will put you in that great frame of mind for a good rest of the evening. Nazim Hussein welcoming you to the program. Van Dyke Williams, he is on the other side of the microphone, and he will be playing and spinning those melodies of love. 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

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We've got two more selections for you on our program of Melodies of Love.

program. What's happening there on the outside? 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

Those were two beautiful selections there on our program, songs that came out again in the year 2026. On we go with our

Well, that's all the time we've got on our program for this evening's edition of Melodies of Love, right here on NCN Radio, the voice of Guyana. Nazim Hussein wishing you all the best. Hope you enjoyed our selections. Thanks to Van Dyke Williams for spinning these selections. Take care, and we leave you as usual with LOL. Lots of love.

0: 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Time check, 20 hours. 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
3: Dr. Mohamed Irfan Ali, President of Guyana, welcome to Talk to Al Jazeera. Mr. President, firstly, welcome to Doha in probably one of the hottest months of the year. You are here while Guyana sits in the middle of an unprecedented economic boom. Add to that all of